0: from year to year. But it seems, for some, the potholes here in Montreal are a little too jarring.
1: Mayor Soraya Martinez-Ferrada says race organizers have been pleased with the city's preparations, including the repaving of several roads. Laval police say a man is facing charges in an alleged Facebook marketplace scam that used counterfeit bills, and investigators believe there may be more victims. CTV's Denise Roberts has the story.
2: Last May, Laval police say a seller posted an ad for an iPhone 15 on Facebook Marketplace. A few days later, an interested buyer set up a meeting.
3: And they met and they made the exchange, but when the victim went to the bank to deposit the cash in the ATM, it wouldn't take the money because it was counterfeit money.
2: The victim contacted Laval police, and an investigation led them to arrest 19-year-old Will Alexandre Vixemar, who's facing several charges, including fraud and putting counterfeit currency into circulation.
3: Our investigators found that since it was a well-managed scheme, they think that the suspect might have made a few more victims on the, well, not just in Laval, but we're talking the greater Montreal area.
1: And Laval police are encouraging buyers to make transactions in safe zones and use e-transfers instead of cash. The BC government is suing artificial intelligence company OpenAI over the Tumbler Ridge school mass shooting. The British Columbia Attorney General says OpenAI failed to warn police of interactions between the shooter and ChatGPT. Now the province is seeking accountability from the company and to recover costs associated with the shooting that killed 8 people. Fertilizer industry experts say U.S. President Donald Trump's proposal to buy potash from Belarus instead of Canada will come with multiple challenges. They say the Eastern European country doesn't have a lot of extra potash to sell and that it would be difficult to move the product out. Saskatchewan Mining Association President Pam Schwan questions how cost-effective it would be for the U.S. to get potash from Belarus.
4: I think you have to pay attention to it, but, you know, not overreact and think that all of our potash that's moving into the United States is going to be displaced by Belarusian potash. It's just not possible.
1: Belarus has helped Moscow in its attacks on Ukraine since Russia's invasion 4 years ago. Your Dormez-vous Weather Center forecast. Cloudy skies tonight with temperatures dropping to a low of 6. It will be sunny tomorrow with a high of 17 and sunny once again on Wednesday with a high of 19. Right now it is 12 degrees downtown. For a complete recap of today's top stories in Montreal, join us tonight at 11:30 on CTV or stay tuned in right here on News Talk Radio. CJAD 800.
5: AI has taken over the world. There was that one piece that said there's like a 10% chance that it's going to kill us all. And then the AI bosses were like, we need to slow down. We could use a governing body. But I read online, and I don't even know if it's true, but it's actually the AI bosses that are putting together the governing body. Like, it's kind of wild when it comes to all that. And then the president of the United States says, all you need is a high IQ president. That's his new phrase, by the way, high IQ. And then now the bosses are going to speak elsewhere in the world. It's wild. Cybersecurity and tech analyst Ritesh Kotak is here. RiteshKotak.com if you want to get connected to Ritesh. Takeaways, because Ritesh, I think this is unsettling for most of us Gemini search users for the AI, that this stuff is pretty scary because we don't get it.
6: Yeah, it's only getting scarier. Look, there have been some very high documented situations here. The first one being that happened, I think it was now a few months. Honestly, everything feels like a big blur right now in this space, where the AI that was being tested by OpenAI was able to break out of a sandbox environment. So by the way, I don't believe the sandbox environment was actually connected to the internet, but somehow agents were able to talk to each other, make up, their own little language, break out, go and hack a company, and then kind of clean up the logs to show that they weren't actually there. And, you know, you get that, and then you get some high-profile individuals from different tech companies, the most notable one from Anthropic, actually quitting and saying, look, there's a 10% chance that this is going to kill humanity. It just, the list goes on and on, but I'll share a quick example. I got asked the other day, okay, Ritesh, like these AI agents are just going to go and answer my emails and make social media posts and do all that. Like, how can that actually be harmful? And what I tell them is, look, you might ask the prompt or the agent to go out and book a flight for you, for example. All right, so it's going to go ahead and book a flight. Seems kind of normal. But what happens if it cheats? And it doesn't tell you that it cheats, where it finds a vulnerability in the software on the website, is actually able to go in and kick somebody off that flight to give you that seat.
5: Like hack the manifest style?
6: Hack the manifest, right? And that's, and you will never know. You're going to be like, I got my seat. I got the price that I wanted. This AI is great. But the stuff that happened behind.
5: Let me add one thing to that too, because I didn't think that, I mean, that's very nefarious of you. But you are the security guy. But I had thought, what if it actually manufactured a fake receipt, manufactured a fake transaction, and gave you a fake boarding pass, and delivered all these things to your email, so you thought you were booked, but then you get to the airport and they're like, no, you don't have a ticket on this. We don't know. This is fake, right? Like, so there's that too. So it could lie to you or it could be tricky.
6: Yeah. And most people don't only have one agent. They'll have multiple agents. So these agents starting to talk to each other saying, how are we going to deceive Ritesh or Shane in the process? And these are very real scenarios that could technically happen. In some cases, some stuff that's even worse than that has happened. So this is where these calls come in saying, look, we need better oversight. We need third-party evaluators. We got to take this stuff seriously. This is not something that we can just talk about hypotheticals. You know, like a year ago, it's like AI is great. It's going to create all these efficiencies and now AI is going to kill us, right? So the conversation has changed and so has the responsibility on these companies to do more and be more transparent.
5: Okay, this is wild. AIs talking to each other. It's also been researched that AI is particularly lazy, glosses over things, talks to other AI, and in that whole take over the world conversation, they found parts of the conversation that were happening on a third party forum between different AI agents that they were talking about how they could do less work and make it look like they were doing work. So we talk about employees being lazy today, and that is immediately being reflected to us by the computers trying to make shortcuts, as you describe.
6: Yeah, look, it's definitely going to find the least frictionless way possible to get its end results. And it only works by the prompts. You know, the prompt being in that example around, you know, book something for me. And do you think that's going to go ahead and just book it for you? Like the way a human being would, right? Like, what are we going to do? We're going to go to our favorite search engine, look for the cheapest days to fly, right? We're going to go and pick that flight. We'll go ahead and use our credit card and we'll pay for it. We might buy insurance. You know, the list goes on and on, but those are like human processes. And then yes, can they be automated? Obviously they can be automated, but we don't know what's going on behind the covers. And this whole idea, and this has been something that's been discussed for years. It's the, you know, it falls under the technical term of algorithmic transparency of how exactly are these decisions being made. Years ago, we're talking about the bias that was being baked into these algorithms and are the outputs going to be biased and how do we weed out the bias? Who's actually programming the algorithms? That was a conversation we were having, especially when facial recognition was coming out. I remember being a part of those debates and having those conversations, but now it's gone well beyond that. This is on the edge of criminality in some cases. And, look, the train has left the station.
5: Mm-hmm. Yeah, you're right. Or the plane has left the airport, to your example.
6: Fair enough.
5: But can you imagine you're sitting on a flight and all of a sudden they bring you a bottle of champagne and you're like, what's this? And they're like, oh no, this, you bought this part of your ticket. You paid for it. It's like, I don't even drink or whatever, right? Like it's like because your AI decided you've been stressed out at work and it bought you a bottle of champagne because you mentioned it once. Like that's wild.
6: Yeah, or in my case, it'd probably be a ball of tequila on that flight. Yeah. but you make a very interesting point here, Shane, and that is, and this is a conversation, that I've been having with different organizations and people, and that is, these AI agents are gonna go out and make purchases on your behalf. What happens is when those purchases mess up, who's responsible? Is it the credit card company? Would they cover you? You know, there are these chargeback processes, there are, ways of dealing with the vendors and saying, look, sure, I want a refund and stuff like that, but you can't say the AI did it, right?
5: Well, yeah, but that's like, just it. The AI is working on behalf. That'd be like if I gave you my credit card and you used my PIN number and then you went and bought something. I'm like, oh, no, I didn't buy that. They're like, yeah, but it was your PIN in your card. I'm like, oh, yeah, but that was Ritesh. Well, who's exactly. Ritesh? Well, he's my friend. Well, why did he have a card? Well, I gave it to him. Okay, so now you don't want what Ritesh bought. You need to try to return it. It's like, you know what I mean? Like, if the AI is working on your behalf, it's not going to apply.
6: Yeah, and that's a phenomenal example, right? And that's exactly the issues that we're facing. And that is all these companies are now making AI agents to go out and make our lives easier. I'm using air quotes here, our lives easier, right? But that's not the case. That's really not the case when things go wrong. Look, 90% of the time it's gonna seem like it's going right. My life is so much easier. I'm getting great deals. Oh, this is great. But that 10% of the time when it goes wrong, or 1% or 5% or whatever that number is, I can assure you it's going to be an absolute nightmare and a headache, to deal with. And these are things that we just haven't figured out. It's that classic conversation where legislation and policy cannot keep up with the rate of change in technology.
5: Have you been following the AI Cafe at all? The one that they completely run by AI as a test?
6: It's not great. That particular, probably not that particular so example, good. But we've seen that, right? We've seen that with Amazon.
5: Yeah.
6: Right? Where you can just walk into the store and there's a bunch of technology that knows what you're picking up, making recommendations. Like, so you know,
5: this AI, seen that. In this case, what it did was, is it, as food spoilage on the ledger became a big deal, it started ordering, it decided the best way to avoid food spoilage was ordering canned tomatoes. There was nothing in the menu or the recipe that had tomatoes, or canned tomatoes for that matter, but it was solved spoilage with a truckload of canned tomatoes. Like, it's like, if we take this, and maybe one last question, Ritesh, is that if AI goes rogue around the world and is willing to do all of these things, and then we give it access to our computer to do our banking, to do our emails, to sort all these things, sort our photos, is it going to delete our photos? Like, it seems like way too much to me.
6: Yeah, and look, it comes down to individuals' level of trust and what your willingness to give it access to certain things, but that's the way the world is headed, right? We're getting into this agentic AI era. It's, what is your comfort level with this? And clearly you're going to have outliers that are going to say, agents, run my life, right? Yeah. And you're going to have other people that are going to say, I want nothing to do with this. And that's okay as well, right? And I think that's what it's going to come down to, is comfort level. But on the mere fact, and I think the conversation is, if you're a vendor, responsibility is important. It can't be an afterthought.
5: Discomfort is where it sits with me. Ritesh Kotak, get connected online. No AI agents on his website, I promise. Thanks, brother.
6: Thank you.
5: All right, coming up for you next, Shane Hewitt and the Night Shift. We are going to dig into the biggest stories of the week locally, but still provincially, on our Monday study with elections in our cities.
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8: And we have cycling and road work. At least no delays right now. 4 minutes a pop for the outbound Lafontaine Tunnel on its approach as of Soudigny, and 4 minutes via Soudigny East. If you are looking for the Metropolitan work we were talking about a little earlier, well, here's the lowdown. 40 East/Met East from the Côte de l'Ys exit 65 through to the St. Croix on-ramp. There'll be a full closure as of 11 o'clock. An hour earlier, the Met East's ramp towards the 15 North Laurentian Auto Route North will be shuttered as of 10 o'clock. Half an hour later, the Met East between the Saint-Laurent-Saint-Denis exit and the Saint-Michel on-ramp. There'll be a full lockdown operation. Metropolitan westbound from the Calder-Pinef exit to the following entrance, 11 p.m. is when they'll close up shop over there. 25 South to 25 South in the Anjou Interchange, a 10 p.m. closure is slated on that front. The westbound 136, Ville-Marie west from the start at Panet, through both tunnels all the way to the Lucien Lallier entrance, will be off limits as of 10:30. Coming up in just under three quarters of an hour, 9 o'clock closures on the 138 West in the Ville-Saint-Pierre interchange. Your access from Montreal-Toronto Boulevard will be shut, and you'll also have access from the 20 East heading towards the Mercier Bridge denied to you as of tonight at 9. still much more to come. 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
5: Shane Hewitt and the Night Shift. It's time for the Monday Study. What is the Monday Study? Well, it's friends getting together to talk about stories, not just from the weekend. It's kind of like a setup for the week. At least that's how I look at it. Jimmy Zubris is here. Jimmy's in Montreal. Karen Stintz is here. Karen is in Toronto. Now, this is an interesting group. Leslie Kelly is farming. And so Karen is pinch hitting for us today. So the temporary voice of Saskatchewan, I guess, then for you, Karen, okay. Today.
24: No pressure, though. No pressure.
5: No pressure at all. This is interesting because, Karen, maybe talk about your background a little bit inside municipal politics because you've spent some time there.
24: Yeah, my career in municipal politics was from 2003 to 2014. And I was a city councillor and chair of the TTC. So I had a great run at City Hall and municipal politics, got to learn about the issues that matter for the people in the city, and was a really great run.
5: Yeah, in Toronto.
24: In Toronto.
5: Yeah, and Jimmy Zubris in Montreal, you also have municipal political experience. Help us understand yours.
0: Yeah, I worked with the first female mayor of Montreal after 375 years, Valerie Plante, wow. For 8 years as a special advisor to her. It was a great 8 years. Valerie chose not to run for re-election again. And I think after 8 years, I needed a little bit of a break too. But it was great to see how the apparatus works and how things work, and certainly Karen, with the TTC, we have the STM over here. That's a whole another animal in itself, because obviously a lot depends on provincial and sometimes even federal financing and so on, and you're dealing with things. But it was it's a great experience, and the one thing I've always liked about municipal, it's the one where you're closest to the people, where your decisions that you make don't impact people just 6 months or a year or 2 years down the road, but tomorrow morning. So, you know, I've always said you can cut $1 billion off the budget federally, and people look, say, oh, okay, that's pretty bad. Take away a parking spot, and they're at City Hall with the pitchforks.
5: Isn't it right? Like, that's the craziest thing about municipal politics. It's interesting because municipal politics lands right in your backyard. And I mean, literally and metaphorically speaking, is people start to connect to it so much so differently than they would the bigger picture of politics. Now, the reason why municipal politics is on the conversation tonight is that Ontario this fall is going through their municipal elections. BC is also going through municipal elections. Third Saturday in October, Ontario's fourth Monday in October typically. Manitoba and PEI is also on this year. Now, Quebec was just last year, so that one, Alberta, Quebec were last year. Newfoundland, Labrador were last year. New Brunswick comes up in 2030. I'm not sure exactly why there. And then Nova Scotia, Saskatchewan were 2028 for the next one. So I actually didn't know that all provinces were on the same cycle. So it's actually news to me. I knew that some were, but I've recently found out that they all are on the same cycle, just their own version of the same cycle. So let's start with that then, Karen. What's one thing that the voters need to understand, perhaps that we don't, when it comes to municipal elections? Big, wide open question. Take that where you may. Yeah. What do the voters really need to know?
24: It's interesting because, to your point, municipal politics affects, and municipal services affect people from the minute they get up in the morning, turn on the light, brush their teeth, make their coffee. It's all, you know, water, electricity, walk out the front door, the roads, sewers. And when it's all working, it's all being taken for granted. But when things start to break down, that's when people really pay attention, because it impacts them almost immediately. And, you know, I can't speak for voters across the country, but there's no question that in Toronto, we have some unique pressures, and we are feeling the pressures of an unaffordable city. We're also feeling the impacts of crime and safety and how that's impacting our sense of community. And so for those running for mayor, I think the two things that they need to address in order to have people pay attention is, you know, how is a city going to address affordability issues within their remit? Because, of course, they can't impact everything. But, you know, what are the things that they're going to do to help make life more affordable? And also, you know, what are the steps are they going to take to create the sense of safety that's been eroding over the last few years for those who live in Toronto, who are feeling unsafe, not just in their homes, but on the TTC and in the parks? You know, what is the plan to address that? Because the reality is, when you don't feel safe in your home, it undermines your entire sense of community. Yeah. And so it really is an important issue for people, and they need to understand that that those that are running for office, like, truly understand the impact and also have a sense of what needs to be done.
5: Yeah, it's like having an unpredictable neighbor, right? Yeah. That you always feel a little bit of stress. And every village, city, small town has their own version of that, of what matters to them. Probably all lands in the realm of cost of utilities and property taxes. I mean, let's be honest. But much like you said, Karen, on a federal level, like, if something goes wrong with the passport system or the tax system, we don't really find out until we go to get a passport or try to call the CRA, right? Whereas when the water goes out, we notice it right away. It's quite interesting. Jimmy Zubris, is that capturing attention that Karen talks about? Like, what do voters need to know about their municipal, either business or council?
0: So if I go on a general thing, I'm going to say just two things very quickly, and I think Karen probably will agree with me. Number one, municipally is, I think, the only level where we have set elections, right? Federally and provincially, now they've sort of gone where they want set dates. But it's the only time where you get elected, you got 4 years to get something done. That's the first thing. The other thing, too, one thing when councillors tell me I want to run for elections, I always tell them there's two things I want you to keep in mind. Number one, it's 6 months. Can you handle the heat for 6 months? Because I just give you an example. You change the street direction in front of the house because, you know, in front of your house because, you know, it's not safe and so on. For 6 months, you're hearing grief. I have to go around. I drive my kid, whatever. But after 6 months, if you can take the heat, maybe it's a better change. Maybe it's more safe. Maybe you'll come out and say, hold on a second. Now I can walk to the park with my kid and I don't have, you know, this through traffic, whatever. And I can give that example for all the things. The other second thing is when it comes to municipal, I always tell politicians is, especially those of us that are in the areas where we get a lot of snow, is you will never look at snow the same way again.
24: That's true.
0: That's $1 million off your budget right away. As soon as you see the snowfall coming down,
24: yeah,
0: you know, plus the amount of complaints you get. So look, when nowadays, one of the issues is, municipal's not immune to the same problems that we're having at the federal and the provincial level. When I say same problem, the same issues that we're having at those levels. Karen mentioned security. I can mention homelessness being part of that security. Homelessness is an issue across Canada. Now I can go even further and say it's mental health, which just falls on provincial and so on. But I think a lot of the issues, affordability, taxes, right? Because municipally, I know in Montreal, it's something like 90% of our taxes are property taxes, right? It's, you're not getting, you know, the parking tickets and that. That's a, you know, even other stuff. It's small compared to it, which means that it's coming straight out of your pocket, right? And mm-hmm. you have to raise the rents if you have tenants and so on, right? There's a chain effect. So how are you going to keep rents low? How are you going to keep things affordable? And you want to solve the homeless problem. One of it is you have to be able to provide affordable housing to all these people that are unhoused. And I can go on. But there are problems that occur today. And one of the things, if you're, you know, with a municipal election happening, is one of the things I always tell people, and I remember it was a big key for us, was how are you going to work with the provincial government? Mm-hmm. It doesn't matter if it's Olivia Chow, who, you know, comes from an NDP background, or Ford, who's more conservative, or, you know, you can go across the country. In our case, we had a CAC government, which they hadn't even elected any people on the island of Montreal except one person. How are you going to work with them? Because, you know, there's the old saying, right? Federal has the money, provincial has the power, and municipal has the problems. So yeah, you got to figure out all those three.
5: Well, that's actually a great statement, Jimmy. And I'm curious to where this goes next, because voters see debates, they see candidate forums, they see all these things, but I'm not sure voters know what they want, or they know what the problems are, but what do they actually want it to look like? So how do we navigate all of that? And here I live in a village of 1,000 people. The entire county is 3,000 people. So everything gets amplified, and I can't think of more important time for people to get involved. And at least to understand what's going on then now. Okay, it's our Monday study. Jimmy Zubris is here. Karen Stintz, what do politicians need to give to voters in municipal elections when we come back? Shane Hewitt on the Night Shift.
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8: Better roads? Just saying. 4 minutes. Outbound LaFontaine down the 25 and via Sudigny East over at the Ville-Marie, the 136 West from the start of Panet through both tunnels over to the Lucien Lallier entrance. There will be a full lockdown operation as of 10:30. A little more short term than that. You have a couple of closures slated for 9 o'clock, the 20 East exit heading towards the Mercier Bridge via the 138 West. Is up around the bend now, and you also have a closure of Montreal-Toronto Boulevard's access to the 138 West slated for 9 o'clock. Now, how about DeCary northbound? This is a little different tonight. You'll have the Sherbrooke entrance closed as of 9 p.m. 15 North Laurentian Auto Route North and the Lac-Etienne-Henri-Bourassa-Sauvé exit to the Henri-Bourassa entrance. A 10:30 lockdown op is slated there. 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I'm Mark Shalhoub. 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
1: Monday study panel, Jimmy Zubas from Montreal, Karen Stintz in Toronto filling in for Leslie Kelly, who is in the middle of her harvest in Saskatchewan, so she will be back soon. We're talking municipal elections. Ontario and BC have them this year. Quebec did last year, and they happen on a pretty predictable cycle. And so now we're seeing an awful lot of our Shifthead family here that are listening to candidates, trying to figure out what's going on, and digging into it. Now, Jimmy has experience at City Hall. Karen has experience at her City Hall. And as Canadians and voters, we're about to step into different things. And I'm blown away because there was one particular politician, and I'm not going to bias it for anybody who is listening in my village. One particular politician came to the door and slid like a little flyer in the door, but didn't knock at the door. And I thought that was weird, right? Like, it seems you'd want to door knock. I mean, that's why it's called door knocking. But everybody goes about it differently. And I think that some of these people that run don't have a lot of experience. They have great grand ideas, and that's awesome. They need to know what voters want, but voters also need to know what to ask specifically. In these forums, debates, whatever sort of presentation style it might be, what do the voters want to hear, Jimmy? What do they want to hear to get their attention and make them care?
2: Look, they want to hear how you're going to impact their life daily. It's nice you're going to say that you're going to keep taxes low and so on. They've heard that before. I think it goes in one year, out the other year now. Yeah, I think everybody's become immune to that. But I think we just went through an election. One of the things that really came up a lot is, what are you actually going to do in my neighborhood? Because that's very important, especially in Montreal with the different neighborhoods. The growing homeless problem isn't downtown anymore. Bike lanes. I mean, I had a mayor that was very pro bike lanes. I know in Toronto that's an issue. I've been, you know, sort of following it. And when it comes to bike lanes, it's not just bike lanes, it's mobility and so on. And then the last thing is, you know, I can go on a lot of issues, but the cost also of public transit and how do you get people downtown, right? We need infrastructure. We need infrastructure money. And a lot of that comes from the federal government. A lot of that comes from the provincial government as well. So how are you going to get that done? Because people's lives want to be impacted today, you know, like at this moment. So if tomorrow morning I have to pay an exorbitant amount for a bus pass, and then be stuck in traffic at the same time. Well, then why am I paying that bus pass, you know, to be stuck in traffic? You need maybe reserved bus lanes and so on. And then when you do reserve bus lane, hold on a second.
1: Well,
2: you just took away
1: traffic.
2: My parking in front of my store.
1: Yeah, right.
2: You know, yeah. There's also that NIMBYism. That's where it goes back to that 6 months that I was telling you. But I think that the politicians that I've seen municipally that do the best, there's two types. The ones that do nothing and just manage to ride along, or the ones that actually have come up with a nice program and are ready to defend it. And usually they're the ones that are most successful municipally.
1: What do we do in municipal elections? What do voters want to hear in their forums, in their debates, in order to get there? And I think, like, in my village, there is a national park here with the Rideau. So there's national influence. And then, of course, there's, like, water and sewer happening behind my house, which is got provincial infrastructure help there. For me, I want to hear what are the grants and relationships you're about to develop in order to bring this place forward in time. Karen, what do voters want to hear?
3: Well, it's interesting, reflecting on the question around, you know, what are successful politicians and how do they relate to voters? And it really, a successful politician can capture the imagination of voters by connecting what's currently impacting them and offering a way forward or a brighter future, as it were. And I remember talk quickly about two of the successful mayors in Toronto's history. One was David Miller, because he launched his campaign on a clean and beautiful city at a time when, and also he had the broom and he was going to, you know, sweep away not just the dirt, but also the corruption at City Hall. And that was that captured people's imaginations across various neighborhoods, various political stripes, because there was a resonating of that sense that City Hall wasn't operating as it should. And so when he put forward that vision, it resonated with people. And 7 years later, Rob Ford ran for mayor on a very different agenda of, stopping the gravy train because people felt that City Hall was out of touch with where the general voter was. And so, you know, issues don't break down along partisan lines. They're really pragmatic. And a successful politician and, you know, what voters need to hear and what politicians need to do is that they need to understand the themes that they're hearing and actually weave it into a narrative and then make a case for why voters would want to vote for either more of the same or something different. And it's hard to do. It's hard to do because, again, the city impacts and touches so many things in a person's life. It's hard to give that one picture, that one phrase, or that one idea that's going to pull people together. But when you're most successful, either in your community or across the city, it's understanding that different neighborhoods have different stressors, but really listening to find out what is that thread that weaves them all together that is impacting their quality of life, and then figuring out, you know, what a new path might look like.
1: Yeah, it sounds like there's a lot of listening and a lot of you got to know why you're there, really.
3: Absolutely.
1: Jimmy?
3: Absolutely.
2: I like what Karen said there, that each politician has to sort of make you dream, right? And it doesn't have to be big, right? We had a mayor going back a while back, who before he got involved in politics, he was at the head of the botanical gardens here. And, you know, he made people dream that I'm going to put, you know, trees and plants and so on. And he actually did that. I don't think he was a great mayor. I don't think he was a bad mayor either. But I remember my mother-in-law telling me, oh, look at this on my street. All of a sudden, you know, instead of planting these, sometimes it's just a simple thing that, you know, whether it be David Miller, you know, that I'm going to just clean the streets up. Sometimes you just need a simple message. You know, one of the things that bothers me now is everybody comes to me and says, oh, you know, we got to run a campaign like Mondami. And I'm like, that's wonderful. I said, there's just one problem. We need Mondami.
1: Yeah, you're not that guy, right? Like, yeah, 100%. Well, let me ask you that, Jimmy, because this was the next question was, do you need a great mayor? Because you need a great leader. And technically council, like if you had a powerful council, if you could vote very strategically and have a powerful, experienced, smart, hardworking council, do you need a strong mayor? Do you just need a leader? Do you need a visionary?
2: You need a visionary. You need a strong leader because at the municipal level, everything is done through the mayor's office. When I say everything, obviously your councillors work and so on. But even if you look at the city of Montreal, and I'm sure the other cities are the same, the executive committee basically counsels the mayor. Don't forget, in Montreal and Toronto, the person who gets the most votes across Canada is probably the mayor. I think the mayor of Montreal and Toronto, I don't know if Toronto, how many votes they get, but the mayor of Montreal gets a few hundred thousand votes. Not even the prime minister gets that many votes, if you think about it.
1: If you really break it down, yeah.
2: If you really break it down.
1: Yeah.
2: So I remember when Valerie Plante got elected, she was really not known, right? So she was able to make her vision known. And that, I think, sometimes is important. You need to have a vision and you need to be a strong leader.
1: I got about 30 seconds, Karen. Strong mayor, strong council. Which would you choose?
3: Strong mayor.
1: Yeah?
3: Yeah.
1: They experienced or visionary?
3: Visionary.
1: Really, eh?
2: Good.
1: Yeah. So that's where
3: they will be able to lead council. They'll be able to inspire council. And then it won't be, they'll be working in together in tandem.
2: It's great to finish with me and Karen agreeing on that one.
1: Hey, that's nice. Hey, well, you know, it's funny because the best part and my favorite part about these chats is we don't ever go about them from the polarity and the debate perspective. It's an idea sharing thing. And so quite often in these chats, people disagree. It just doesn't sound like a debate and a you're wrong. No, you're wrong because everyone's sharing ideas. That's what I love about it. Karen Stintz, thank you for stepping in. We will see you again soon. Jimmy Zubris, as always, Shane Hewitt and the Night Shift. We'll be right back with a conversation about the other side of the debate. John Moore has hosted them before from News Talk 1010 Toronto, and he's going to give us insights on what they're trying to accomplish for you. We'll be right back.
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4: It's a good-looking drive out there, so without further ado, here's your road work on the 40/Metropolitan East and a little bit on the westbound side. 40 East from the Côte de Liesse exit to the entrance at Sainte-Croix will be off-limits as of 11 o'clock. The Met East Laurentian-Autoroute/15 North exit will be barred at 10 p.m. 30 minutes later, the Met East from the Saint-Denis exit over to the Saint-Michel on-ramp will be off-limits. The Met West from the Nicolet-Pineff exit to the following entrance will be closed as of 11 o'clock. You'll also have the westbound Ville-Marie shuttered from the start of Panet through both tunnels all the way to the Lucien Lallier entrance as of 10:30. Coming up at 9 o'clock, they will close the exit off the 20 East that leads you to the outbound Mercier Bridge, and we'll also be looking at a Decarie northbound Sherbrooke entrance closure. Did you know you could be at risk of getting severe COVID-19 just by being over 60? 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I'm Mark Shalhoub. Your next CJAD 800 traffic reports at 9 o'clock.
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0: And, you know, so I have a very low interrupt rate. And I have sort of the same approach if I'm doing a debate, that unless you're lying, in which case I'm going to say, okay, whoa, we need to talk. And if you're repeating yourself, then what's the point?
1: Yeah. Yeah, the only thing I'll ever do is if we're just so in the weeds off topic, just kind of refocus. Okay, just remember now, we're talking about this, right? I agree with you, because isn't that the truth about where we find out about someone's personality, is how they get there? I mean, to me, that's valuable in our daily jobs or in a political forum like that.
0: Yeah, I don't think a lot of candidates reveal themselves all that much in a debate, but occasionally they do. And it can be in the form of, I mean, in the negative, pettiness. It can be in the form of self-righteousness or personal pride. But I tend to let people talk, you know, mm-hmm. and until, obviously, there's a time constriction.
1: And, yeah, I love it. Okay, so whether you're going to vote in and around Toronto or where I am, rurally outside Ottawa, or if it's Kelowna or Victoria or Vancouver, you name it, just get involved. I think that's my big takeaway. And listen, if you listen to the candidates, you will find amazing answers. John Moore, More in the Morning podcast is on the iHeart app. You can listen to live streaming on there too. As always, my friend, great to see you. Thank you for this.
0: Thank you, sir.
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6: Good evening, it's 9 o'clock. I'm Dario DeFelice with your CTV News Update. 13 degrees downtown, weather details in minutes. Here's what's making news right now. A vigil to mark 1 year since a teen was shot and killed by police. The CAQ says it would end the twice-a-year time change, and the voter cards will be sent out with English on them. With the latest from the CJAD 800 Traffic Center, here is Mark Chaloup.
7: Couple of closures supposed to be starting right now. Can't tell, though, on DeCary North if the Sherbrooke entrance has been locked based on the two angles being presented to us on the jam cams. 20 East ramp to the outbound Mercier Bridge and that Ville-Saint-Pierre interchange is in the process of being closed. We do have the 136 West, the Ville-Marie West from the start at Penn through both tunnels all the way to the Lucien Lallier entrance, slated for closure a little bit later on tonight, like much of the road work that we have slated for you. But we will keep on trucking in terms of the Ville-Marie and other routes around town. That 136 West closure will be as of 10:30. The Met, the 40, we'll hit that as we keep on rolling. 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
6: In the news, an evening vigil is being held in Longueuil to mark 1 year since 15-year-old Nouren Rezaei was shot and killed by a police officer. CTV's Anastasia Dextrine reports.
8: Rezaei was sitting near the intersection of Joseph Dengo and Monaco when Longueuil officers responded to a call about armed individuals. Rezaei was unarmed, but he was shot and killed by an officer on September 21st of last year. On top of honoring the young life, the community wants to keep pressure on the institutions investigating what happened. Quebec's police watchdog, the BEI, completed an investigation and submitted their report in March, but Quebec prosecutors have yet to decide if the officer involved will be charged. We asked those taking part in the vigil what they hope will come out of tonight.
9: It's a way to try to silence the movement, the family, the victims, the friends of the victim.
10: We hope that a message will be sent and will be heard today. That's what we hope for. That's what we're looking for. We're looking for justice.
6: Six members of his family have also filed a $2.2 million lawsuit against the city and its police force. The twice-a-year time change has made its way onto the campaign trail. CAQ leader Kristen Fréchette says if reelected, she would cancel the switch and stick to the same time year-round. And she says while there's still work to do, they'll want to make it happen pretty quickly.
11: On va vouloir le réaliser assez rapidement pour, je voyais que le Manitoba agit sur cette question-là récemment, bon, nous aussi on va s'engager dans la réalisation du changement.
6: She says Manitoba has just made the change and a CAQ government would commit to doing the same. Elsewhere in the campaign, the PQ is outlining a housing plan for young people leaving the youth protection system. Liberal leader Charles Milliard says he would not repeal the law banning street prayers. Conservative leader Éric Duhaime is promising to raise the minimum taxable income to $35,000, and Québec Solidaire would expand access to the rent supplement program. A Quebec judge has ordered Elections Quebec to send out bilingual voter reminder cards. The ruling also extends a suspension of Quebec's language law until Election Day on October 5th. The court had already decided the original voter information cards would not be reissued, but said reminder cards could be sent in both French and English. And delays at airports around the New York area have caused Prime Minister Mark Carney to miss his first event at the United Nations General Assembly.
12: Technical problems at a key regional air traffic control center in Philadelphia has resulted in hundreds of flights being canceled in the U.S. Northeast. The Prime Minister is expected to take part in events at the UN on Tuesday and Wednesday. Mark Carney's New York arrival will mark his first return to the United States since trade talks with the Trump administration broke down last month. The two leaders are not scheduled to meet up at the UN. Carney is set to attend a discussion on the two-state solution in the Middle East and meet with global and business leaders on the sidelines of the event. Naira Ahmed, The Canadian Press.
6: Your Dormez-vous Weather Center forecast. Cloudy tonight with temperatures dropping to a low of 6. It will be sunny tomorrow with a high of 17 and sunny once again on Wednesday with a high of 19. Right now it is 12 degrees downtown.

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1: Okay, it's time to get into the foods. Alyssa B. is here.
2: Yeah.
1: Holistic nutritionist. Alyssa B. is at nourished.ca. And you can get connected with recipes and stuff. That's one of the coolest things. I mean, Alyssa's pretty cool. But the the recipes are fantastic. And, I mean, we still make those protein energy ball-looking things that you have on there.
2: I know what those are, yep. I have a lot of those protein energy balls. Those are good.
1: Yeah, so we still make those. And that's from years ago. Like, Alyssa and I have been doing this for years now.
2: We have been.
1: And so we still make those great snacks, all the things. So if you are looking for some recipe ideas, mm-hmm. go to nourished.ca. You can learn about the courses that are available. There might be something there too that you really like.
2: I also just have try recipe some new things. E-books.
1: Oh, really?
2: Yeah.
1: I didn't know that.
2: Yeah.
1: How about that?
2: Yeah. Learning something new all the time, aren't we?
1: We are. So we've been talking about food on a bit of a more basic level lately.
2: Mm-hmm.
1: A lot about protein. Protein is everything these days. I'm pretty sure, like, they add protein to your protein. I'm pretty sure that if you go buy chocolate, you buy chocolate with protein added these days.
2: What about the protein water these days? Wow.
1: Like protein broccoli. I made that one up. But we're not far off.
2: No protein broccoli, but you know what the broccoli is?
1: Broccoli well, it's good is for you.
2: Fiber.
1: Right. Which is, I saw a lady... And, she was a lady who was not very healthy and she had in her cart and this is, I know, but I'm not judging. She just wasn't very healthy. She was in like the little scoot cart that you get when you go to the grocery store. And what no judgment because I don't know what she's going through, but in her basket was pharmaceuticals, Metamucil and chocolate.
2: Metamucil and chocolate.
1: Right. And I was like, okay, you know, you got the Metamucil. Great. How about food? And so it was interesting that the perspective, just to be able to see it and go, okay, these are the decisions that, and again, that's not a judgment statement. That's just observing someone's decisions mm-hmm. and going, oh, we have a chance to make these decisions all day, every day. And if we're going to talk about the basics like protein and stuff, fiber is one of them, especially with the Metamucil conversation.
2: Yes.
1: We can be better at, I think.
2: Fiber should be everyone's best friend. So move over protein. That is super important protein, but we're all forgetting the fiber piece. Fiber is, when I say it should be your new best friend, it should be because it improves our digestion. It lowers the cholesterol. It helps control your weight management. It protects your heart. It helps feed the good bacteria in your gut. And when that is working really well, not only is you in better shape immunity, but it's also mood boosting. So it's really important. Also, having lots of fiber can help reduce certain amounts of cancer. So having enough fiber in your diet should be the number one thing. If you're trying to improve your nutrition, think about your fiber intake. And for the average adult, it's between 30 and 35 grams of fiber per day. And that isn't actually that much. If we can break it down, we all can eat. If you're eating a whole food diet, we all can get fiber in raspberries, in blackberries, in sweet potatoes, in avocado, oats, nuts, beans. I mean, fiber is abundant in these natural foods. And tip, keep the skin on. So when you're eating pears are one of those fruits that have a tremendous amount of fiber. Keep the skin on. Your apples, keep the skin on. Carrots, I mean, my grandmother used to peel the carrots. I don't know why, but the fiber is living in the peel.
1: Oh,
2: so wash them really well and eat the peels. Sweet potatoes, lots of fiber. Regular potatoes, lots of fiber, but keep those skin on.
1: So potatoes, by the way, my new favorite on the barbecue. I used to always do like the foil and the potatoes and all the things in the barbecue. All I do now is sort of olive oil on the potato, coarse grind salt, put it on the barbecue. That's it.
2: So good, Shane.
1: But it is the best way to eat potatoes, even like yellow ones, red ones, not just like big old bakers.
2: And how easy is that?
1: But it tastes so good. Okay. So, but let me ask you this though. The hard part about fiber is the part nobody wants to talk about is that if you're not using the toilet, you're getting plugged up. And then those toxins are still in your body, right? So like fiber, as we know it,
2: It helps you go to the bathroom.
1: Yeah, that's what I mean. Like, so it's a big part of all of those things. And so it really does set you on a course of getting the bad stuff out anyway.
2: Yes. No, your digestion tract, like, we need these foods to help move things through it. So that's why I say, think of fiber as your best friend, because it really helps things get going and moving. And when you're adding fiber to your diet, if you're wanting to increase your fiber, it's really good to drink a lot of water. So if you're someone that's saying, like, hey, you know what, I think I should be one of those people that need more fiber in your diet, because the average Canadian, average American are only getting about 20 grams of fiber. We need, again, 30 to 35 grams of fiber per day. Hmm. So if you are looking to increase your fiber, I would suggest start slowly, adding in these higher fiber foods. And then when you're doing that, drink lots of water, and you shouldn't have a problem. You shouldn't have a problem going to the bathroom. It will get things moving, and you will feel so much better. A lot of times we're feeling sluggish. We've got brain fog. We're tired. Sometimes this is because we're not moving enough and the things in our body are getting trapped. Fiber helps, for lack of better words, push it out. And this keeps our digestion healthy, strong, and moving.
1: So the lady in the scoot cart, I mean, Metamucil, yeah, supplementing all those things too, I'm guessing probably for the topic that we're talking about. It's a long-term solution forever, for generations. Mm-hmm. What are your thoughts on that stuff? Because I know a lot of people are taking those things.
2: I think if you know what? There's no problem with taking fiber supplements, right? I think if you can't get it from your Whole Foods, obviously that's my number one choice, is to get it from the Whole Food diet. But if you're not able to, and lots of us aren't able to, then Metamucil. I really like the psyllium husk. That is a natural, very high fiber supplement. It's basically a powder. You mix it into your water and you drink it. Be careful with that. Just start with like a teaspoon a day and move up, because it is very active and it goes through you and it does make you go to the bathroom, but that's a very natural alternative, and you got to drink a ton of water again. I also think chia seeds are an amazing way to get more fiber into your diet. And you can use that as a supplement, but you can put it in yogurt, you can put them in baked goods, and that really helps the fiber in you. But all of these supplements, they're all tools that we can use, and these are natural supplements. Also, high bran cereal. I know that people mix bran into their water to help get things going. That also is a great choice.
1: So what's a recipe that is high in fiber that we wouldn't think that is high in fiber? Like something, the meal that we eat.
2: Okay, you ready for my favorite fudgy, most delicious brownie recipe, which is on my website?
1: Yeah.
2: It is high fiber. It uses chocolate, sweet potatoes with the skin,
1: okay,
2: and black beans, okay, and a little bit of oat flour, I believe. And we are getting, and they don't, it doesn't taste like anything healthy. I know people are like, well, black beans and sweet potato. It's so easy to make. You basically heat up the sweet potato in the oven, take out the flesh, mash up the flesh, and then while it's still hot, you melt the chocolate in, you puree the black beans, and you incorporate it, add all the other things that are in the recipe, pop it in the oven, out comes a chewy, gooey, most delicious black bean brownie. And I would say each little square would be like anywhere between 6 to 10 grams of fiber, depending on how big you cut it.
1: Really?
2: I will give you that recipe so you can try it, Shane, that your viewers have it and your listeners have it. Nobody knows. Even my little kids, when they were little, they had no idea that there were black beans and sweet potatoes in there.
1: Really? Mm-hmm. Vegetable brownies. What the heck?
2: Yeah. Okay, I'm going to bring you those.
1: Okay, so one other meal, dinner style, that's simple and easy, just off the top of your head. Doesn't have to be a recipe.
2: You can do quinoas, you can do rices, you can do whole grain pastas. You can switch any type of pasta, sub it out for like a lentil pasta, any type of lentils and beans, load it up with like a pasta primavera would be a perfect fiber-packed dinner. Super easy. Take some of that broccoli that we saw in her cart, add it with a whole grain pasta or a legume pasta, and add in some peas, some edamame, and you have a beautiful high fiber dinner.
1: Okay. Adding things. Step one.
2: Vegetables.
1: Nourished.ca. Alyssa, as always, thank you, my friend. Fiber is the way to go.
2: Thanks for having me. So good to be here.
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3: Metropolitan eastbound before the tracks in TMR. We have what appears to be a towing operation in the right-hand lane. So there's a bit of a squeeze play for you as of St. Croix / Lucerne over at the outbound La Fontaine. You can go for it to carry northbound. There seems to be a little bit of hesitating on the approach to Sherbrooke, even though I can't see what's cooking on both cameras that would normally allow me to see if the entrance at Sherbrooke is closed. We'd love to know if it is, because Sherbrooke North is supposed to be shuttered as of the last 15 minutes. We have a great view on the 20 East and the ramp for the 138 West heading to the outbound Mercier Bridge. That exit is indeed shuttered. We'll hit the Met, where there's plenty more road work to come tonight. This week at Adonis, chicken drumsticks are only $2.29 a pound or $5.05 a kilo. Details at adonis.ca. And more traffic and transit, including some road work on the way every 15 minutes. With yours truly, Mark Shalhoub, and next at 9:30.
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1: Scam calls, spam calls, robocalls, choose your poison. I seem to be getting a lot of them. I thought we could have a conversation about it. That's why Carmi Levy is here. 71010, are you getting more scam calls or spam calls to your phone? Which is funny because you get the one that possibly spam on the phone and you answer it. It is actually legit. And then the ones that don't say possibly spam seem to be spam. And they're all sort of met with the same thing. It's either a deadline that just hangs up, like it's almost testing to see if your number is real. It usually comes with the same prefix as yours, area code plus prefix. Or it goes, psh, hello? And then you have somebody that's not professional, and they're like, good afternoon, I'm calling from Joe's Furnace Cleaning, right? It's not even a level of polish on it on the other end of the line. So are you getting these, Carmi Levy?
17: I am, and like to the point of annoyance. I used to get one every once in a while, every few days, every few weeks, whatever. Now there's some days where I will receive multiples of them, sometimes in, you know, one after the other, close proximity to each other. And they all sort of have the same thing. They're often from, you know, claiming to be from a telecommunications company or a financial services company, my bank, or a bank that I've never done business for, but they think that I do. And so, yeah, there's something's definitely changed over the last number of months. The volume of these calls is going up. I'm assuming it's technology, because thanks to things like AI, it allows scammers to cover far more ground, to scale up their activities, and it also it allows anyone to be a scammer. In other words, you don't have to be an expert at setting up a call center or finding the right scripts to, you know, sort of ply your scam on unsuspecting victims. You can just literally subscribe to a service, and it can turn you into a scammer in, you know, one quick move, as long as you have a credit card.
1: It's kind of wild. Which one do you find more? Do you get the deadline? Do you get the someone trying to sell you a new deal on a cell phone? Do you get the furnace cleaning as a popular one in the fall?
17: Yeah, definitely duct cleaning has always been big, and it's as big now as it's ever been. So I enjoy those because I get to share my duck impression with them, and that's usually when they hang up. But I'm also seeing a lot of telecommunications related calls. So what, you know, people claiming to be from a wireless service company saying that they can offer me a better deal for my smartphone or maybe my home internet and television services, you know, basically trying to, you know, pretend to be legitimate. And, you know, my answer to them always is, you know, you wouldn't answer an unsolicited call from, even if they claim to be a legitimate source, on the phone, have them send you what they have, and then you can consider it at your leisure. And of course, they never send it to me when I ask.
1: Yeah, of course. Isn't that the case?
17: Surprise.
1: Yeah. Well, it is interesting when you start to challenge them because the professionalism is grossly lacking, right? Mm-hmm. You know, here's a tip. You want to be a scammer? Be nice to people.
17: Yeah.
1: But they generally, I'll say, like, they'll call and I'm like calling from whatever mobile company, which is not mine. And I'm like, not interested. Thanks. Have a nice day. And they don't even say, okay, thanks. And it's just click gone, right? Like they're, and we have to understand a couple of things though. There are reports that some of these people can be in like a slave camp, right? Like a work camp that they're just forced to do it. And if they don't meet their quota, then they're in trouble, right? I mean, so the people themselves, maybe they're scammers. Maybe they're also innocent victims in all this. They could be told that it's a normal job. There's a lot to be considered here, but the reality is they still keep coming, Carmi, and it doesn't seem to stop.
17: Exactly. And, you know, my, you know, response, sort of the thing that we should not do is never feed into the process. And so, sometimes I'll pick up because it looks like it comes from a legitimate number, or it looks like, as you said at the beginning, it looks like it's a local number. So they are spoofing call display or caller ID to make it look like it's a number that you would pick up, because I don't answer, numbers that I don't recognize, or private numbers. You know, I'm trying to condition myself to not pick up the phone more. That's kind of hard because I like to talk. But that's one way, because the very act of picking up the phone signals to the scammers that your number is live, and then it gets entered into the database, and then others will call as well. It'll be shared with other scammers. And so, don't pick up. don't engage. There are reports in some cases that they are recording your voice, and that can be used in voice cloning situations.
1: Oh, interesting.
17: Exactly. Or if they ask you questions and you answer them as if you believe they're legitimate, you may be sharing private information that can then be used against you in further attacks as well. So be super careful about what you do share on the phone when they call you, because that information can ultimately be used in damaging ways too. Don't divulge private information to anyone who is not authenticated that they are, in fact, who they say they are.
1: I still have a 403 from Alberta. I haven't changed my phone number in today's world. Why bother?
17: Yeah.
1: And it's so I often get, oh, furnace cleaning in your area, blah, blah, blah. I said, oh, you're in Ottawa. And they're like, oh. And
17: it's quite the commute.
1: Yeah, they don't even, oh, well, we can service you in Ottawa. Are you a Calgary company? Yeah, oh, yeah, we can come. And so they obviously don't know the geography, right?
17: That's right.
1: So it is interesting. But they do, it seems telling because the number is generally so close to yours.
17: Yeah. Yeah, and that's a technical trick, and unfortunately, I think it's a commentary on the integrity of our phone network, that call display can be so easily spoofed. And so whenever I hear from people, oh, but it looked like a legitimate number, don't ever assume the call display is in fact real, because it probably isn't.
1: How else do we go about hiding these things? Because not answering the phone is not a thing. I mean, the one time you miss a payment from the bank and they're trying to call you to give you a heads up, right? And there was a time where I went through that with a banking thing and I got a text message. This is like, you know, Joe Blow, president of RBC. If that's not, I don't mean it as a slight, but that's what it was. And it was like, I'm like, there's no way they would put the CEO's, you know, name on the text message to validate it. Right. Mm-hmm. And so I have no idea if it was a mistake or not, but meh.
17: Review the communication processes with your key companies. So things like bank, insurance company, you know, telecommunications company, whatever. So in your account setup, you can actually dictate, you know, they will call or they will text or they will email, and make sure that you know what that is and what that looks like. And if you're not sure, call them and ask or go into a branch and ask. That way you'll know what a legitimate message or outreach or call looks like. And then it'll be harder for, you know, sort of anyone to fool you into believing otherwise.
1: Okay, here's my tip. You ready?
17: Yeah. Yeah.
1: I have one email address that I use for financial stuff only.
17: A throwaway. So, yeah.
1: It's like a total, it's a jambalaya of letters and numbers that mean something to me, but they won't mean anything to anybody else. And the only people that have those emails are the banks and financial institutions. So if I get somebody who says, hey, we're calling from, you know, Red Bank. Mm-hmm. And I'm like, can we email you at, right?
17: Yeah.
1: And then that's like, oh, that's not the, that's somehow it's been leaked, like my phone number, my email address and some sort of app leak or something. And they got, you know, my personal email address, but they didn't get my banking email address. That was one really, really good tell. Cause then anything that comes in that's not from that email, I know is not from a bank. And then also if anything comes in from anything that's not a bank that's on that email, that means the bank is leaking.
17: Exactly.
1: So I think that's a good solution. Any other suggestions?
17: It is. And look at your email provider, whoever you're using. They often allow you to create aliases. And so you can create different aliases for different purposes, and then have specific private addresses as well as addresses that you use for particular purposes. So that's a great way of tracking sort of who has access to it and where that outreach is coming from. And do they in fact know who you are? That's a really great strategy.
1: Yeah. So kind of like Gmail, you could have like Carmemail. And you could have like bill payments at carmemail.com or something, right?
17: That's exactly it. And so it allows you to control sort of that inbound messaging stream, and it allows you to determine legitimacy when those messages hit your inbox. Otherwise, especially if you're using the same sort of primary email address for everything, makes it very difficult to tell. And then, of course, over the years, that email address does get leaked inevitably. And at some point, it'll become subject to some very significant amounts of spam. Whereas if it's a relatively new account that hasn't been shared publicly, it'll be relatively clean and kind of easy to track and monitor inbound traffic.
1: They come in clusters. What's a cluster for you? 3, 4, 6?
17: Yeah, I'd say about 3-4 a day. And sometimes like within like minutes of each other. And so obviously they're talking to each other. It's the same call center. It's the same algorithm. It's the same system or platform. It's just decided, oh, he answered his phone. He's an easy mark. Let's just call him
1: back
17: again.
1: Mm-hmm. I find it on weekends too. Seems to be higher, but that could be.
17: Yeah. Yeah. No. Yeah. Yeah. It's weekends.
1: Even the scammers know we're busy at work. Crazy.
17: Sure they do.
1: Carmi Levy, scam calls seem to be on the rise. Why can't we do more about it? Thank you, brother.
17: Appreciate it, Shane. Thanks.
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3: Good news on the Met East at the tracks in TMR, Dunkirk slash Kenora. The incident there has been cleared from the right-hand lane. It's busy, though, still on the approach as of St. Croix slash Lucerne. Lucerne, if you're on the TMR side. Over on the 20 East, on the approach to the Turcotte Interchange, something cooking, can't make it on the jam cams. Maybe you can help us at Star 800, if you'd be so kind, to call us at the end of this report. Lafontaine Tunnel, you can go for it. Don't say that very often. Over on the Met East, we will have a closure or two tonight. We'll delve into them as we keep on rolling this evening. But the stretch from Côte de Liesse on the 40 East all the way to the entrance at St. Croix will be closed at 11, half an hour earlier. From the Saint-Laurent-Saint-Denis exit to the Saint-Michel entrance, there'll be a full lockdown operation. It'll also be dealing with the Met East ramp to the 15 North closure as of 10 o'clock. 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
1: If you've never been to Toronto, I do suggest that you go. Downtown Toronto is very alive. It's something worth seeing. If you're a Gen Xer like me, your first introduction to downtown Toronto was Much Music, Speaker's Corner, that kind of thing. Now, Toronto largely is like that. I was there on a day recently when the Blue Jays played. And so like the entire stadium unloads into downtown. These people are walking everywhere. And then you add in other things that are happening. TIFF, for example. People everywhere. The thing that amazed me the most when I was there is how many people are there to watch the people. Not people lined up. You can tell people who are lined up to go into the movies, but the amount of people that are there to watch people. Ben is here. Ben Harrison is going to help us understand everything's going on with TIFF because it's done. He survived. Did you people watch or did you movie watch?
2: I movie watched, Shane. I saw very few celebrities, but I saw a lot of friends, hung out with a lot of people, had a lot of great catch ups with people that I see once a year at TIFF. And I had a fantastic festival. I saw 29 films.
1: 29. Well, how many? You didn't plan to see that many, did you?
2: It's a little more than I was planning to, but not quite my all-time record. My all-time record was 45, but gosh, that was 10 years ago, Shane. I don't have that.
1: Well, you're married.
2: Yeah.
1: Now. You're not allowed to do that.
2: No.
1: But your wifey was going, and she had her own list of movies.
2: Yeah, we saw a movie together called The Stunt Driver from Canadian director Michael Dowse, starring Jay Baruchel as the legendary true-life Canadian stuntman Ken Carter, sort of the Canadian Evil Knievel. And this movie was super funny, super entertaining, is a great crowd-pleaser. I had an absolute blast with The Stunt Driver.
1: Okay, cool. So with your list of movies, now for everyone who's listening on the West Coast, by the way, VIFF is coming up October 1st. So this is a bit of a snapshot into some of the shows you can see at the Vancouver International Film Festival because of Toronto. So, okay, Ben, now because you're giving advice, you're giving a lot of regret, actually, to the people who didn't go in Toronto, but advice to the folks on the West Coast of what they might like. So let's pick three that were on your list. Thumbs up, thumbs downs, high fives, whatever it is.
2: Yeah, Tender Loving Care by director Mike Lee. Reportedly his last film at age 83, starring Cato Flynn from Widow's Bay. She just won the Emmy. This is my favorite film of the year. It was an absolutely incredible story about two social workers, their best friends in England, dealing with sort of middle age, dealing with parents that are retired, and now one of them has dementia, and they are just starting to sort of figure out what the rest of their life is going to look like. It is beautiful. It is super funny, but you'll also shed a tear or two. And it's just about what it means to take care of people, from the people in your life to society. It's really incredible. And if this is Mike Lee's last film, it's an incredible note to go out on. Loved the debut with Julianne Moore. It's one of those movies that I'm so glad I saw at the festival with about 800 people in attendance, because there are multiple moments in this movie where spontaneous applause breaks out, cheers and laughs. Julianne Moore playing a woman, her kids have moved out from her small town, her house that she's living in, and she decides to try out for the local community theater musical directed by Paul Giamatti, a great character actor. The movie, directed by Jesse Eisenberg, and this is such an entertaining movie. I would recommend it to anybody. It's been so long since we had a really, really funny movie in theaters, like a truly zany comedy.
1: Yeah, because they kind of just go to streaming first, right? Like those comedies, they sort of just, big action or whatever, big scary goes to theaters. But then, those comedies kind of just go to, lately anyway, to streaming.
2: Yeah, it's been a long time since I could say this is a comedy that you absolutely need to see in theaters. Go in as blind as possible, because the twists and turns that it takes are really something to behold when you're sitting in that theater.
1: Okay, well, that's two. What's the third of the positive? Because I am going to ask you the hard question about the negative coming up.
2: Okay, I saw a movie called Ladies and Gentlemen, Brian Mulroney, directed by Matthew Rankin, produced in partnership with the National Film Board, but it's unlike any Canadian documentary you've ever seen. It takes clips from thousands of films, advertisements, but it told as if you are on an acid trip going through the entirety of bizarre alternate Canadian history. It's not a movie that's making fun of him. It's not a movie that's poking fun, but it is a wonderful satire about what Canadian politics looked like in the 1980s and sort of the ridiculous lengths one has to go to build a coalition, to get support from the older members of the party, the new wings of the party, and how that movie ends. It ends as the tail end of the election that led to him becoming prime minister, but we don't see what happened after he became prime minister. Maybe there's going to be a part two at some point, but it is a super, super funny movie, unlike anything you've ever seen before.
1: A Throwback Thursday, we've learned how different politicians spoke to one another back then too, which I'd be curious to see that part.
2: Yeah,
1: that's neat.
2: There's a lot of that, but between Joe Clark and John Diefenbaker, and even the original Trudeau, Pierre Trudeau, the way that all of these guys are talking to each other, it is completely different from how we see it today. It's very mannered and very paused, and yet seemingly just as ridiculous.
1: All right, shows from TIFF, the Toronto Film Festival, is done. Vancouver International Film Festival starts on October 1st. Those are three of Ben's positive ones. If you miss them, you can grab them on the podcast. They'll be there for us tomorrow. Okay, so what is one, Ben, that you went in and you lined up and you went, it's on your list of all these dozens of movies you wanted to see, and you're sitting there and you're going, oh, no. This is not one of the keepers.
2: I was disappointed by a movie called The Julia Set, starring Chase Infinity. This is going to be coming out in theaters a little later on this fall. Chase Infinity was fantastic in last year's Best Picture winner, One Battle After Another. This is her first starring role. She plays a early university student. She's in first year university, and she's prepping for this really, really hard math exam. In fact, it's considered the hardest math exam in the world. Now, I didn't necessarily do all that great in high school math, didn't even take it in university. So I was curious to see how in her first starring role, Chase Infinity was going to take on this character and bring us into this interior world. Unfortunately, it kind of felt a little bit like a teen soap. It was super contrived, super corny.
1: Oh, interesting.
2: I was hoping for better, but, you know, she's got a long career ahead of her.
1: So does that your expectation being misaligned or the marketing? How does like, cause I mean, truly, I mean, either you interpreted it wrong or you put on some sort of label like this actor is going to do this kind of thing, or do you find it's sort of misleading in the marketing and not what you thought it was?
2: I think this was a little bit of both, to be honest with you, Shane. I think it was a little bit to do with the marketing. It was being billed as one of the big prestige films that you absolutely have to see at TIFF. Very marketed forward as a serious adult drama, the kind that they don't make too often for movie theaters anymore. And then maybe a little bit of my expectation as well, because that was such an incredible debut performance. Her introductory role to audiences everywhere in that movie, One Battle After Another, that it was going to be hard to top that, I think.
1: Ben Harrison is a producer at News Talk 1010 Toronto. Movie buff, loves to do the movies things. And if you listen to Deb Hutton and Jim Richards, I mean, that's Ben's work in the background. So what's your invite, Ben? Because you've shared with us before about the community of movie people. You just said earlier on, seeing friends. If somebody is interested in this stuff, now TIFF is gone, VIFF is coming, and then other cities have other shows, Calgary and others too. What's your invite for someone who's never really attended these things? If they're interested in movies or the community of the people, from the people perspective, what's your invite?
2: Ooh, that's a great question. I think it's the way that you get to share a movie with somebody where the lights go down and you've never seen this movie before. Nobody's had a chance to see this movie. Oftentimes, it's a world premiere and the lights go down. You don't talk to each other, your friends, for 2 hours. And then the lights come up. And everybody has a different reaction. And you carry that conversation out of the theater. You're down on the street. There's thousands of people coming and going. You're in this heated debate about what you liked about the movie, what you didn't like about the movie. You're hearing from people who saw other films that you have a chance to see that perhaps you weren't going to check out. And then you find out from a friend who you take their word on it that you're going to see this movie. You go to see it, you disagree with them, and it's super, super fun to get into these debates and be the first people in the world to have these conversations about movies.
1: It reminds me of walking out of the theater with your friends. That's when the conversation starts. That's what we miss with streaming. And I've learned this, that people who attend these festivals do it year over year over year. Ben Harrison at TIFF wrapping it up. Thank you, sir.
2: Thanks, Shane.
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3: Well, here's the deal on the 20 East in the exit for the 136 / Villemarie East. There's a closure that didn't make it to our schedule. Now, this could be short-term maintenance, mobile maintenance, but I don't know. It could go either way. Over on the 20 East in the exit to the outbound Mercier Bridge in the Ville-Saint-Pierre interchange, that closure is already into the books. The Cary North Sherbrooke entrance should already be shuttered. You're going to have plenty of work on the 40 East / the Met East tonight from the Côte de Liesse exit over to the St. Croix entrance. Full lockdown operation starts there at 11 o'clock. The exit off the Met East to the Laurentian North will be closed at 10. And at 10:30, the Met East from the Saint-Laurent-Saint-Denis exit to the Saint-Michel entrance will be off limits. 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I'm Mark Shalhoub with your next CJAD 800 traffic report at 10 o'clock.
5: This is Omar Sachedina. 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What police are saying about the number of bullets fired and who shot first. 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

0: programs in high schools, actual technical trainings that bring it into Canada, because they want to get these kids to go on their side and become cybersecurity professionals instead of hackers, because they clearly have the skills and they want to get them in high school now, because you're going to see every high school is going to have that one whiz kid who could go the other way and become a criminal online, or they could become the future cybersecurity professional, because it takes one to be able to know how the other ones are going to attack. So you want to be on the good side rather than the other side of the fence.
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6: Good evening, it's 10 o'clock. I'm Dario DeFelice with your CTV News Update. 12 degrees downtown, weather details in minutes. Here's what's making news right now. A vigil to mark 1 year since a boy was shot and killed by police. A man is facing charges related to counterfeit cash and a cyclist hit by a vehicle during Montreal's cycling championships. With the latest from the CJAD 800 Traffic Center, here is Mark Chaloub.
7: 30 westbound from Highway 10 through until Matt Boulevard's entrance. There's a full closure in effect there, and that's why you're feeling a pinch in the sector. As you are 20 east on the approach to the Turcotte interchange with the exit towards the 136 East Bard, inexplicably. No road work scheduled over there overnight, but perhaps it's the mobile maintenance variety work that they're taking care of. To carry North Sherbrooke entrance is shuttered. The 136 West, Villemarie West from the start of Panet through to the Lucien Dallier on-ramp will be closed as of 10:30, and we're looking at a bunch of roadwork on the 40 / Met East tonight. We'll get to it as we keep on rolling over the next couple of reports. This week at Adonis, fresh Atlantic salmon fillets are only $9.99 a pound or $22.02 a kilo. 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Your next CJAD 800 traffic reports at 10:15.
6: In the news, an evening vigil is being held in Longueuil tonight to mark 1 year since 15-year-old Nouran Rezaei was shot and killed by a Longueuil police officer. Police had responded to a 911 call about a group of allegedly armed teens, but Quebec's police watchdog later found the only gun recovered at the scene belonged to the officer who opened fire. The watchdog's report is now with prosecutors who will decide whether charges should be laid. The family's lawyer, Fernando Belton, says relatives are still waiting for more answers from police.
8: We need access to the videos. We need access to anything that was that's related to the case. And those information have been asked, and so far we have not gotten anything. This is a source of frustration for them. It causes pain.
6: Six members of the Rezaei family have also filed a $2.2 million lawsuit against the city and its police force. Laval police say a 19-year-old man is facing charges in an alleged Facebook marketplace scam that used counterfeit bills. Police allege the suspect used fake cash to buy an iPhone from a seller who only discovered the bills were counterfeit while trying to deposit them into an ATM. Officer Stephanie Bechara says 19-year-old Will Alexander Vixamar is charged with fraud and putting counterfeit currency into circulation.
9: Our investigators found that since it was a well-managed scheme, they think that the suspect might have made a few more victims on the, well, not just in Laval, but we're talking the greater Montreal area.
10: Laval police are encouraging buyers to make transactions in safe zones and use e-transfers instead of cash. A Belgian cyclist is recovering in hospital after being struck by a vehicle during a training ride at the World Cycling Championships here in Montreal. 18-year-old Steph Van Kerchove suffered a serious upper body injury. The incident comes as the international bike race is underway and with questions over road conditions and complaints about traffic disruptions. CTV's Christine Long reports.
11: The major races haven't even begun yet.
12: We just love cycling and it's the highest form of sport there is.
11: Yet, some racers have said publicly that Montreal roads are a rough ride.
13: Some of the most harshest comments are, these are not up to snuff, something along the lines of this, for a world championship road race.
11: The mayor says that's not the message she received from the UCI event organizers, especially since many roads were resurfaced for this event.
14: What I've been told by the UC is they're actually really happy about what we've done to make sure that the city is up, you know, to the challenge, and I think we did that.
11: Drivers who were trying to get around race-related road closures were ready to vent.
15: The detours are getting to be a little bit annoying, to be honest, especially for the older folk. I've had to bring my mother home today, and it was quite the challenge.
10: Some of the closures will remain in effect until October 4th. And a fourth whale that was relocated out of Marineland in Ontario in July has now died.
16: It's the third whale relocation death at the Shedd Aquarium in Chicago. The Chicago Zoo took 10 of the 30 belugas moved from the Niagara Falls, Ontario tourist attraction over the course of 6 weeks in the summer. The zoo in Chicago says the 26-year-old beluga had some issues eating since arriving from Marineland, but it does not know what caused the death. Another Marineland beluga died last week after being relocated to a zoo in Spain. Naira Ahmed, The Canadian Press.
10: Your Dormez-vous Weather Center forecast. Cloudy tonight with temperatures dropping to a low of 6. It will be sunny tomorrow with a high of 17 and sunny once again on Wednesday with a high of 19. Right now it is 12 degrees downtown.
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1: Science Sam is here, the one and only Dr. Samantha Yameen. SamanthaYameen.com, science.sam on the socials for all things science and nerdy. I say that as a compliment. Hi, Sam.
17: Hey, Shane.
1: So, interesting story on ctvnews.ca. I didn't even know this was a thing that was even possible. I'm going to read the first line of the story so I don't get blamed for this, but I feel like I should read this. Cape Canaveral, Florida, ctvnews.ca. A new study shows that little wrinkly mercury may be shrinking faster than expected. The cosmos version of a grape shriveling into a raisin under the sun.
17: Isn't that cute?
1: Yeah, it is kind of cute. I just didn't know that planets could shrivel up and shrink.
17: I mean, I never really thought about it either, but planets are kind of dynamic, and in this case, Mercury, it's getting smacked with a lot of debris and all sorts of things because it's so close to our sun. So its surface is changing all the time, and it's pretty wrinkly. You know, mm-hmm. the wrinkly it is. Planet.
1: Is it really wrinkly? Like I've never. Is that a thing?
17: Yeah. It's got all these like ridges on it, right? Kind of like our moon, how it has all those craters. Mercury has a ton of that too and really rough surface. Yeah. And so, it's really hot iron core is always contracting and expanding. But because it has all those wrinkles and all these cracks, it kind of, as it contracts, tightens it up like a girdle.
1: Oh, okay.
17: And so its size is like 10 to 30%. Smaller than we previously thought because of this shrinkage.
1: Really? Okay. Yeah. So like, this is the thing about planets, right? Like we often forget, like I love the notion of Mother Nature mm-hmm. here on Earth, right? Mm-hmm. But we like I don't want to say it this way because I don't know if it's even accurate, but they are like living, breathing things. Obviously, they're not like breathing, but they are like living things. And we forget that. Like even the conversation on climate change. Yes, we know that the indexing and all the things that are happening with the numbers of climate change since we've been tracking, like I get that stuff, right? The numbers are the numbers. Mm-hmm. But the exaggeration of climate change becomes so scary for people because the earth is always changing. Like the oldest rocks on the planet earth are in Quebec because they used to be on the other side of the planet and it all moved. Like the Rocky Mountains are the newest mountains. Like this stuff is constantly changing. We see earthquakes and volcanoes as tragedy. It's just, you know, cracking knuckles for Mother Nature. You know what I mean?
17: I think whether you're thinking about our bodies or planets, the most interesting thing to me is that they're dynamic and that they change. We're used to, you know, living things changing. You know, people look different over time. If you look even at a garden nearby your house or in your front lawn, it's changing year to year. Your plants get bigger and bigger. We can kind of accept that change. But the truth is that even something like a rock is changing. It has layers. It erodes. You know, it changes under pressure. And so I think that part can be a bit more difficult unless you live cliffside and you're used to seeing the cliff change over the years. But even that's kind of slow and we don't notice.
1: It's fascinating. Okay. Mm-hmm. Back to Mercury. Sorry. Salt sidebar. Is there risk to Mercury going away? Is there any impact on Mercury on us? I mean, is it one of those things that it's so far away that if it fades away and shrivels up, then we're going to slingshot out into space? Like, is there anything weird like that happening?
17: I don't think that's on the horizon, but it's a good question. The cool thing here to me is that we don't know a lot about Mercury, even though it's a planet that we hear about. We learn it when we learn the planets and everything. We know it's the tiniest and innermost planet, so closest to the sun. But I didn't realize there's only ever been one orbiter around Mercury, and they're sending the second. It's a collaboration between the European Space Agency and the Japanese Space Agency. They have this orbiter, which is the one that helped us find this new result, but it's going to get into orbit in December around Mercury, and that'll only be the second one to ever get that close. We've never had a lander. So really? We don't know a ton about it, especially because it's so close to the sun. It's really hard to look at from Earth. So you're going to start hearing a lot more about Mercury as that orbiter slides into place in orbit come December of this year.
1: Why would we not go check out Mercury? Yeah. Is that
17: it's
1: weird?
17: It's just really hard. They claim, the people sending this orbiter, that it's harder to observe Mercury and get an orbiter in place than it is Saturn. It's not the distance. It's just the proximity to the sun makes things really volatile. You got to deal with the heat. And it itself is quite tiny. So I imagine like figuring out its orbit can be tricky. It's just something it's a planet we haven't studied that much. I didn't realize it's so mysterious.
1: I didn't either. Like, I guess I would, I guess I thought that we would study everything more, consistently, I guess. I guess you have to spend your money where the fish are, if you will, when it comes to information on these things. But I mean, I guess that's why they look at Mars, because Mars is probably the most previously hospitable, most we can learn from.
17: Yeah. You know, close by.
1: Yeah. Pretty, right.
17: You can imagine going to Mars, you know, I think it's going to be a huge difficulty. I think it's harder than we think. But Mercury, just because it's so close to the sun, it presents all these challenges. And so we really know very little about it.
1: I'm assuming it's way hotter and way more inhospitable. Yeah.
17: Oh yeah. But there's interesting things about it that, they want to try to understand that will help us figure out a lot more, like, why is there ice in the polar craters of this scorched planet? Why does Mercury have a magnetic field? What are these hollows that it has on the surface that we've seen from afar? And so by sending this orbiter, they're hoping to finally get better pictures and data that we can send back to Earth. But this orbiter has been on its way to Mercury for years. And so it's an exciting year if they're not even in proper orbit yet and they're already getting this kind of new data about, oh, hey, we didn't realize it's shrinking more. It has more of these ridges that are making it contract more than we thought. That's literally just scratching the surface for what we will learn once they're actually in place.
1: I guess if you think about orbits and Mm-hmm. When we're closest to Mercury, it's going to be between us and the sun, so it's going to be dark on our side.
17: Mm-hmm.
1: And when we can see it, because the light's on it, it's going to be further away because it's going to be on the side of the sun, right? Like, so I guess the kind of starts to make sense where you're like, oh yeah, so this actually does get quite difficult. And I would never have considered how much harder it is. I'm assuming it's hot, right? Like it's harder to go there. I would imagine that's a thing. This is crazy.
17: Yeah, I think because the planets are so familiar because we learn about them in school and we hear about that. Like we've all heard of Mercury, but I think it's always surprising that we know less about even our own solar system. Like, you know, we're imaging deep space. We just sent, the Nancy Grace Roman telescope to deep space, a few weeks ago. So we hear about that and we think, okay, well, surely we know about the planets close to home if we're studying these far off constellations. And yet, no. Sometimes it's easier to grab images from outer space from afar, and harder to get the things close by because our sun is just so bright.
1: These orbiters that have been going for years. Now, I don't know the timeline of where the fancy ones now have these crazy cameras and stuff like that. Do they all kind of do that now? Is the technology so much better or is it, you know, is this, I don't know, is this one where the one that goes to Pluto wears a fleece jacket, right? Like, I don't know. Are they different? I suppose they're probably all different.
17: They're different. And then as they send multiple, you want them to be a little bit different as well, like to get new data. So they'll have like different lasers on them that capture, signals in different ways, like infrared cameras or otherwise, so that you can get new data every time they send a new orbiter because it's so expensive. They're going to try to do things differently so you can get new data. And they don't just send them willy-nilly. Like there has to be like a really clear reason. We want to know more about this because of this. So Mars gets a ton of orbiters and rovers because there's like a clear path there. We're trying to understand where we should land, where might be more habitable, what's the landscape like so that if we did one day land. So that's why you hear so much about Mars, because there are like really clear questions that people are motivated to answer. I think Mercury is exciting because it's going to teach us a lot about our own solar system and the evolution of our solar system. It's been changing for 4.5 billion years. So the more we can map those changes and see from the geology how it's changed, the more we'll learn about our own solar system and our sun.
1: I feel bad for Mercury. It's like the weird neighbor that nobody wants to talk to.
17: Yeah.
1: You know, because they haven't mowed the lawn and nobody wants to go there because it's a little broken down.
17: The guy.
1: You know, like someone go shovel the old man's walk. Okay, SamanthaMean.com, science.sam on socials. Sam, thank you, as always.
17: Thanks, Shane.
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7: So, for now, they still have that 20 East exit to the 136 East lock. It didn't make the overnight list of roadworks, so fingers crossed that it's of the short-term variety. They are closing up shop over on the Metropolitan / 40 eastbound on a few fronts a little bit later. Let's start from a geographic standpoint. 40 east from the Côte de Liesse exit through to the St. Croix on-ramp. There'll be a full shutdown operation as of 11 o'clock. They've already closed the eastbound Metz Laurentian Autoroute northbound ramp, and that's why you're feeling it from pretty much the Stinson exit on the eastbound Met. Coming up at 10:30, the eastbound side of the Met from the Laurentian Autoroute interchange, where that Saint-Laurent-Saint-Denis exit is. That's where you'll be forced off. You'll be able to get back on as of Saint-Michel. 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
1: Dr. Mitch Shulman is here with a friendly reminder about making babies.
2: Wait a minute. I skipped that class in medical school. I have no idea how it happens.
1: No idea how it happens.
2: No,
1: that would be
2: whatsoever.
1: A cool doctor job, hey?
2: Like I have four kids. I don't know how they came into the world.
1: Just magic. Poof, here they are.
2: Exactly. The miracle of creation.
1: Yeah. I love it. That's so good. That'd be a cool doctor job, hey? Like every day you're delivering babies. Like that's your job. More babies. That would be a fun doctor job, no?
2: Yeah, OB is a lot of fun, and a lot of doctors really enjoy doing it. Look at it. I think there can be hardly any greater joy or pleasure than helping a family bring a new one into the world and sharing that moment of elation and joy with them. Of course, there are all sorts of other things that can happen, but by and large, obstetrics is a great, great profession. And there is something special about sharing that moment with an expectant family.
1: Mm-hmm. Yeah, it's one of those good doctor moments, right? Like everyone remembers, this is the doctor that brought you in the world, right?
2: Exactly,
1: not this is the doctor
2: exactly.
1: that gave you stitches on your knee. Like it's a little different that way. The reason why we're here, Mitch, is when we get older, we kind of forget about some things like birth control. And it's interesting as we get older because now we've got teenagers. Now we've got young adults as kids. And so it becomes very real for them. Birth control has come up in conversation. It's interesting for me because little things like the off-label type stuff, I don't know if that's the right term, but things like helping with acne for a young woman or a young man, well, I guess not a young man, but for a young woman, there are different things, and it's been a long time since many of us looked at some of that, so I thought we could take a look at that today.
2: Not a problem. The oral contraceptive, the birth control pill, was just revolutionary when it came out in the 60s. Remember the sexual revolution and all that? And it enabled people to control their reproductive potential in a way that had not been present and not as simple and not as straightforward, and most importantly, not under the control of the woman in the past. Now a woman could control her own fertility, control when she was going to have a child, how she was going to have the child, with whom she was going to have that child. It just opened up the doors, and for those of us who remember the 60s, it was truly a revolution. And it's made tremendous things possible. People may not be aware of it, but the oral contraceptive, the birth control pill, the pill, now there are many different forms. The most common form contains two hormones, estrogen and progestin. And what it does is it enables a woman to control her periods. Basically, you stay on the pill for 21 days, stop it for 7 days, and you have your period. Which means that if you're in a situation where you don't want to have your period, say you're traveling or something like that, you just stay on the birth control pill throughout it all, and you don't have to have a period. It helps with acne. It helps with women who suffer the premenstrual symptoms, the dysphoria, the depression, and all the other things that can sometimes happen. We've shown that the use of the oral contraceptive reduces the risk of certain cancers, cancer of the ovary, cancer of the lining of the womb, the endometrium, and perhaps colorectal and other cancers as well. And it turns out that if you compare a woman on the oral contraceptive, her chances of dying are the same as or better than a woman who's not on the oral contraceptive. So there are a lot of advantages to it. But you, as with unfortunately everything in medicine, there's always another side to it. And the presence of the estrogen increases the risk of developing what we call a deep vein thrombosis, a clot in the veins of your leg. And that clot can break off and go to your lungs, causing a clot in the lungs, a pulmonary embolus. And that can not just be painful, but actually fatal. There are reports of women dying as a result of a pulmonary embolism. Very, very, very rare. In fact, 0.01% of all the millions of women who are on the oral contraceptive. And so when I put a woman on the oral contraceptive, I warn her. If you're over the age of 35, a combined hormonal pill is not for you. If you're a smoker, a combined oral contraceptive is not the pill for you. If you have a family history of deep vein thrombosis or pulmonary emboli, this is not the method of contraception for you. Or if you yourself have a history of pulmonary embolism or clots, this is not a form of contraception for you. But for most women, it's a safe and reliable form of contraception with a very low risk of becoming pregnant and a very, very, very low risk of suffering a serious consequence. And what I also warn them is, listen, It can happen. If you find you have pain that's unexplained in the calf of a leg, if you suddenly have chest pain or shortness of breath, if you suddenly feel lightheaded or unwell, don't ignore it. This could be the sign of a pulmonary embolism, and you need to see a doctor as soon as possible, immediately, if not sooner. But again, very rare and safer than becoming pregnant. And I'm not making a judgment call here. If you just look at the straight statistics, it's 0.01% of women on the oral contraceptive who will have a life-threatening event. If you look at women in pregnancy, it's 0.0197%. In English, you're twice as likely to have a misadventure if you're pregnant than if you are on the oral contraceptive.
1: It's interesting over the course of time, and it's come up with, you know, young adults in my life, you know, my kids, they have these conversations. They ask, hey, what do you think about this? What do you think about that? I mean, talking about health with my kids is something that we do. And, even with their friends around. And so over the, that's when I realized, oh, it's been a long time since I learned about this. And we, as we get older now, 50s, 60s, stuff like that, our kids are starting to go through this, and we need to learn some of these things again so we can actually bring timely information to our conversations versus the older stuff from back in the day as it was. Now, it doesn't land for everybody. Some people, their bodies don't really seem to fit well with it. And I don't mean from any sort of, like you said, specific outcomes, but they don't feel well, everything else. That's worth a quick note. Plus, has anything new off-label come from it over the course of time? Have we learned? Have they changed?
2: Well, certainly young women have a risk of depression when they're all on the oral contraceptive, and I warn them about that. But there are alternatives. You can go on a progestin-only oral contraceptive. You can use an IUD with or without hormones. And if you're concerned, you just put in an IUD without any hormones in it, and it will protect you against pregnancy. There's the vaginal ring. There's the patch. So there are many more options now than there used to be, and you can tailor what you provide to the patient, to the woman, based on her personal preferences and her lifestyle and what she wants. The advantage of the oral contraceptive is you don't have to think about it. You take a pill once a day and that's it. You have to remember that it doesn't protect you against sexually transmitted diseases. That's still a concern. Syphilis, gonorrhea have shown a dramatic increase over the last couple of years, and I think because people have forgotten about these as diseases. HIV is still out there. And then there are things like herpes and all these other diseases which can be transmitted through intimate contact. And so it's important to know about all these things. So sexual health is not just about being able to do it, but knowing how to protect yourself from the sexually transmitted illnesses, as well as preventing pregnancy, if that's something you want to do. The other advantage is you can stop the oral contraceptive, take out the IUD, not use the vaginal ring, and within a cycle or two, you should be able to become pregnant. And that's a tremendous advantage. You can now control how you go through life when you want to have your children. And so there are many more options, but you have to be aware of the pluses and the minuses and make an informed decision.
1: What about for our the perimenopause stuff? Do any of these, did they, any of those apply to that end of the hormone spectrum, or is this only for the younger folks?
2: This is for the younger folks. Basically, if you enter into the perimenopause, hormone replacement therapy is an available option to help you through that experience. It has to be done wisely. It has to be done safely. A lot of the fears that we originally had in the original studies actually have turned out not to be as terrifying or as prevalent as we initially thought they might be. So there are many women who are on hormone replacement, and don't forget, the hormone replacement doesn't have to be in the form of an oral pill. You can use a device, a suppository-like device that you insert into the vagina to reduce the atrophy and the other things going on there, and some of that will be absorbed into the body, and for many women that's more than enough to take care of their symptoms. I don't want to minimize. Going through the menopause can be very, very difficult, the hot flushes and all of that, but we have ways of managing them, both using hormones and not using hormones. So even there, don't give up. Don't assume that you have to suffer through it. You should have an intelligent conversation with your healthcare provider. There are many options that we can now offer you.
1: Just when you thought you were free of it, the next generation comes along and you have to talk about it all over again. Dr. Mitch Shulman, as always, thank you for the insight, my friend.
2: My pleasure. Have a great day.
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3: The 136 West, the Villemarie West, is off limits from the start at Penet to the Lucien Lallier entrance as of right now. Over on the eastbound 40, there'll be a full closure from the Côte de l'Ys exit to the Saint-Croix on-ramp on the eastbound Met coming up at 11 o'clock. Already into the books on the Met East, the closure of the ramp leading to the 15 North / Laurentian Autoroute North. They're in the process of closing the Met East right now from the Saint-Laurent-Saint-Denis exit to the Saint-Michel entrance. The Met West from the Dakaldin exit to the following entrance will be shuttered come 11 o'clock. 20 East exit towards the outbound Mercier Bridge is already closed, along with the 13 South from Saint-Rose to Sampson. 40 Eastbound out in Vaudreuil-Dorion between the Saint-Lazare exit 26 and the following entrance. There's a full closure in effect over there as well. Concert, dinner, meeting, or night out? 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

0: Today we will do this again with more conversation. The science of a repair, apologizing and more. What are the steps to repairing your relationship? You can get the entire conversation, Shane Hewitt and The Night Shift, the podcast, when the show is done. Thanks, Lori.
1: Thank you.
2: This is Omar Sachedina. Tonight on CTV National News, gunfire outside an Ontario synagogue during the holiest time of year for Jews. 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
9: Tonight, the sanctity of Judaism's holiest day shattered after shooting outside an Ontario synagogue. What worshippers are saying about the volley of bullets.
10: That's not fireworks. That is gunfire.
9: And what we are learning about the officer seriously wounded.
11: If we didn't have that cop here, things would have been a lot different.
9: Back in the House for the fall sitting of Parliament.
12: This legislation will give our country the tools we need to build more, better, and more efficiently.
9: Trade tensions dominate as Donald Trump threatens to dump Canada as a supplier of a crucial export. Which dictator he wants to do business with instead? And resale revolution.
13: I would suggest that every retailer should be doing this.
9: How big name brands are giving your old clothes new life.
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9: Good evening and good to be back with you tonight. Congregants at the Sons of Jacob Synagogue were marking the holiest day on the Jewish calendar when shots rang out outside their place of worship in Belleville, Ontario. As many as 30 in all between the suspect and two officers, one of them seriously injured. It is the latest in a string of violent incidents at or near Canadian synagogues and Jewish institutions in the past few years, leaving the community feeling especially vulnerable. CTV's Sean Lethong on what we are learning about this latest one.
15: Bullet holes cover the passenger side of a vehicle, through the windshield of another, and through the stained glass windows of the Sons of Jacob Synagogue in Belleville after a shooting that left one man in life-threatening condition and a police officer severely wounded.
11: He is a hero, that guy. I mean, he put his life on the line for us.
15: Norman Wedham is the president of the Sons of Jacob Synagogue. He says a group of 25 were observing service for Yom Kippur when they heard shots after 7 o'clock last night.
11: The first shots rang out, it was bang, bang, bang, bang. I went, what the heck was that? Everyone is kind of looking, well, what is it? And then again, bang, bang, bang, bang, bang. And then I yelled out for everyone to get on the floor. We have a shooter.
15: According to Belleville Police and the Special Investigations Unit, a man arrived in a pickup truck outside the synagogue and opened fire on a police officer who was stationed outside. This video was recorded by a resident from an adjacent street. The officer returned fire, as did a second officer who arrived on the scene. Witnesses say somewhere between 20 and 40 shots were fired.
16: So loud, and the very first one I thought,
10: oh, is somebody doing daylight fireworks? And then I thought, no, that's not fireworks. That is gunfire.
1: Thought I heard well over 25 probably shots, somewhere in that range.
15: The province's Special Investigations Unit invoked their mandate. According to police, the shooter is identified as 29-year-old Sean Ward of Quinte West. He was critically wounded and remains in life-threatening condition.
16: During the incident, Constable Jeff Smith sustained serious injuries. He is a long-standing and highly respected member of our emergency response unit, known by his colleagues as a dedicated officer, trusted teammate, and committed public servant.
15: Constable Smith is recovering in the ICU. The president of the synagogue says they've hired an officer to stand guard for years, and today they're grateful for Officer Smith being there.
11: Because if we didn't have that cop here, things would have been a lot different, and I'm sure you wouldn't be talking to me right now.
15: According to the SIU, there are four investigators working on the case, as are investigators from the Belleville Police. They expect the area to be closed off for as long as 2 days. And while the 25 people who were inside yesterday are grateful that the gunman didn't enter, instead, that shotgun lays in the road behind me. Sean Lethong, CTV News.
9: Political parties came together today to condemn the Belleville shooting on what was the first day of the fall sitting of Parliament. But what dominated question period was the ongoing trade war and the introduction of legislation aimed at helping Canada weather the economic storm. CTV's senior correspondent Judy Trin with what's in it.
17: Three new MPs introduced by the Prime Minister with 173 seats. The Liberals have majority control of Parliament.
18: Will the Prime Minister admit that affordability is not the best it's been in a decade?
19: Mr. Speaker, what this government knows is that there are three wars affecting Canadians. The tariff war from the Americans, the war against Iran, the war against Ukraine.
17: Then, after question period, a group of cabinet ministers sent out to defend the new Building Canada Strong Act.
12: This legislation will give our country the tools we need to build more, better, and more efficiently.
17: Bill C-39 is nearly 250 pages. It focuses on three areas. To approve federal infrastructure and energy projects within 1 year, creating strategic trade corridors, and changing the labor code. In federally regulated industries like ports, rail, and airlines, the bill will allow a special mediator to enter disputes between corporations and workers earlier. The mediator can recommend arbitration and will make its report public.
20: If they are not going to bargain in good faith, that this will become public, and it will be public for their members, it will be public for their shareholders, it will be public for Canadians.
17: The jobs minister says arbitration can be recommended to stave off strikes or lockout if it's in the national interest.
21: The opinion of the minister is enough to bring in this back-to-work order, and that it can be based on any impression or any opinion that the economy of Canada and the national interest will be affected.
22: The Building Canada Strong Act is a massive piece of legislation. It's left to be seen if omnibus bills like this one will be a recurring part of Mark Carney's strategy to move fast. Omar.
9: All right, Judy, thank you. And joining us now is CTV's chief political correspondent, Vashi Kapelos. Vashi, after that first question period of the fall sitting this afternoon, what are Liberal and Conservative insiders telling you about the biggest challenges facing their leaders this fall?
23: Hi, Omar. I'll start with the government. The Liberals I'm speaking to are pretty jazzed about this return to Parliament and the legislative agenda they're putting forward. But particularly Liberals in urban ridings are concerned about pressure from the left, particularly when you're talking about this new legislation and, for example, organized labor. So there is a sensitivity there, and they do foresee potential vulnerabilities down the road. And so they're a bit worried about that. That's something to watch. On the flip side, you've got the Conservatives, who are much less jazzed. A couple of whom I spoke to on my way into Parliament Hill today described their party's own performance at the House of Commons as flat. It's difficult when the Prime Minister is so focused on an economic agenda that mirrors a lot of their own policies for them to figure out how to punch through. They've obviously chosen the issue of affordability, kind of forward-looking, thinking that potentially down the road they'll punch through. But again, the way they described their own performance, to me today at least, was flat. So they've got their challenges ahead as well. Omar?
9: All right, Bashi, thank you. Following that appearance in question period, the Prime Minister left for New York, where he will join other world leaders, including U.S. President Donald Trump, for the U.N. General Assembly. The big question, whether the two leaders will cross paths after trade talks collapsed. CTV's Jeremy Sharon is in New York tonight. Jeremy, set the scene for us. What can we expect?
0: Omar, fresh off a speech to European Parliament last week and a meeting with French President Emmanuel Macron yesterday, Prime Minister Mark Carney's efforts to bring Canada closer to Europe and strengthen relations with countries from around the world continue this week here in New York on U.S. President Donald Trump's home turf. Carney is expected to meet with a number of world leaders here at the United Nations General Assembly. The focus here, the Canadian government says, helping drive reform, ensuring the organization remains relevant.
2: In short, build trust and prove what works with those ready to act. Then bring it back to the multilateral system to be strengthened, broadened, and scaled.
0: The push to further global collaboration comes as Washington moves in the opposite direction. Trump's administration has withdrawn from a number of UN agencies and organizations. Trump has criticized the organization and questioned its effectiveness. The Prime Minister was set to deliver remarks this evening, but ground stoppages at airports in the area delayed his arrival. He did not speak here today. The big question remains whether Carney and Trump could meet face to face on the sidelines of the General Assembly. This is the first time the two leaders are at the same summit since Canada walked away from trade talks. Omar?
9: Jeremy Sharon at the United Nations tonight. Jeremy, thank you. Speaking of those talks, fresh perspective today from U.S. Trade Representative Jameson Greer about what Washington is looking for from Canada.
3: If they want to be able to trade more freely with us relative to the rest of the world, they need to be protecting their supply chains and North American supply chains. So when the Canadians say something like, well, actually, we're not going to have these tariffs, or we're not going to do this, or our protections are going to be much more limited, it makes it really hard for us to say, fine, we'll have freer trade between us. Fortress North America means we protect our supply chains together. That's our view. I don't know what it means for them.
9: That comes as the U.S. president has launched a new attack in the trade war. Donald Trump now claiming he wants to source a key Canadian export, potash, from Belarus instead of this country, that he's already working on a deal and that the price would be less. Saskatchewan Premier Scott Moe firing back tonight on social media, saying buying blood potash from Belarus is supporting Russian aggression. His statement going on to say, does anyone believe Belarusian blood potash shipped through Russia is going to be more affordable, more sustainable, or more ethical than potash shipped from Saskatchewan right here in North America? Potash is a mined resource crucial in the production of fertilizer to boost crop yields on farms. It's particularly an economic driver in Saskatchewan, where all of Canada's current potash mines are located. According to data from that province, Canada supplies nearly 87% of America's potash. CNN, MS Now, and Politico are suing Donald Trump after the U.S. president banned them from the White House for what he calls one-sided coverage. The media organizations are calling on Trump to reverse the ban, calling it a direct assault on the First Amendment. In solidarity, other outlets have decided to suspend TV pool coverage of the U.S. president. That's when networks take turns providing pictures to viewers everywhere, not just their own. One impact seen here.
4: There's no microphone because the pool cameras aren't there. Obviously, the ramifications are right here. Can't hear what the president's saying.
9: Back in this country, a tumultuous summer for the BC Conservatives. The province's official opposition has led to more than a dozen MLAs either quitting or getting kicked out. CTV's BC Bureau Chief Andrew Johnson on why the political chaos could send voters back to the polls.
24: In a BC political landscape changing by almost the hour, one leader who tried to hang on,
25: I'm not going anywhere,
24: is out, and another is in.
26: We've all been trying to work together to, you know, pull things back together.
24: The BC Conservatives, who hemorrhaged 13 MLAs since August, are hoping Carrie Lynn Findlay stepping aside will stop the bleeding and allow interim leader Lorne Dirksen to reunite Findlay's deeply divided caucus.
27: She said, it's my way or the highway.
5: And a lot of her members of her caucus chose the highway and have now gone on to form another party to rival hers.
24: Eight who left joined Center BC, growing it from zero MLAs to the third largest party in the legislature. Five others quickly got back under the conservative tent after Findlay's resignation.
26: We're trying to get the folks that have either left or been asked to leave back toward caucus.
24: The question now, can the right reunite?
6: The door is always open for conversations. It's always been open for conversations, and we'll see what happens based on the last 24 hours.
24: But there is a steep ideological divide between the furthest right of the Conservatives and Center BC's middle ground.
7: It would take, a special kind of politician to find a way to bring those two groups together.
5: I think in the short term, at least, we're going to have sort of two center-right parties competing against each other, and that's why the NDP wants to call this election and take advantage of it.
24: Premier David Eby has told his MLAs to be election-ready. He could call one as soon as tomorrow. But with Eby's NDP already holding a slim majority, and with a potential vote coming 2 years early, experts say he'd have some work to do convincing voters this is anything but a very expensive power grab. Andrew Johnson, CTV News, Vancouver.
9: And staying in the province, British Columbia is suing one of the world's biggest tech giants, OpenAI, over the tragic Tumbler Ridge mass shooting.
20: We owe it to the families, survivors, and everyone whose life was changed by this tragedy to get answers and accountability.
9: The province says it's filed a lawsuit in California over the company failing to inform police about the shooter's concerning use of ChatGPT. BC also wants OpenAI to pay to rebuild the school, which has been torn down. The company responded in a statement that it is committed to work with the government and law enforcement and continue ongoing safety work. Nine people, including the shooter, were killed in the tragedy last February. A fourth whale that was moved out of Ontario's famed Marineland Park this summer has died. The beluga named Osiris died at the Shedd Aquarium in Chicago today. The whale was one of 30 moved from the tourist attraction in Niagara Falls to five different aquariums abroad. The facility says the animal had been struggling with its health since arriving at its new home in July. Two other Marineland whales passed away after arriving at Shedd, and another beluga passed away after arriving at a facility in Spain. Coming up, a call for change.
8: We're talking about a guy who walked over, put the gun to my brother's head like this, and pulled the goddamn trigger.
9: The anguish families of crime victims are sharing, and the change they're calling for to Canada's parole system.
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9: A growing chorus of voices is calling on the government to completely overhaul Canada's parole system and protect victims' families from being re-traumatized. CTV's senior correspondent Adrian Gobriel with the call to action.
8: We're talking about a guy who walked over, put the gun to my brother's head like this, and pulled the goddamn trigger.
11: June 1994, Toronto Police Constable Todd Bayliss and his partner were chasing down a suspected drug dealer. While in pursuit, Bayliss, just 25 years old, was shot in the head. He died the next day. Convicted killer Clinton Gale was found guilty of first-degree murder and sentenced to life in prison with no parole for 25 years. The Bayliss family now have to appear at a parole hearing every 2 years.
8: 2019, 2021, 2024. 2026. We'll have to go back in 2027 or 2028. The last time I was there, I'm 5 feet behind this asshole.
11: CTV News has obtained a copy of this letter sent by the Toronto Police Association calling on the federal government to increase the time between parole hearings to 5 to 7 years and allow judges to impose parole ineligibility periods for up to 35 years. This coming January, serial rapist and killer Paul Bernardo will have his fourth parole hearing.
12: It's just pure entertainment for him.
11: Trial lawyer Tim Danson represents the families of victims Leslie Mahaffey and Kristen French. He now attends each parole hearing with the families as they're forced to relive the trauma.
15: You're one of the few people who've sat in one of these hearings and looked at Paul Bernardo in the eyes. What do you see?
12: I see a sadistic sexual psychopath.
11: Danson says the French, Mahaffey, and Bayliss families are all asking for parole reform for Canada's worst convicted killers.
8: We have to go and sit and listen to that shit every 2 years.
11: The Toronto Police Association's letter to multiple members of Parliament says in part, with the latest news about Paul Bernardo, the issue could not be more urgent. CTV News emailed the Department of Justice today. They didn't respond before our deadline.
16: Constable Bayliss's family believe that having a parole hearing every 2 years for this country's worst criminals puts the rights of a killer ahead of their own. They want that to change. Adrian Gobriel, CTV News, Toronto.
9: Still ahead. The shocking information coming to light tonight about the death of Cindy Crawford's son.
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9: Authorities in Santa Monica say tonight they are investigating the death of Presley Gerber, the son of supermodel Cindy Crawford, as a suspected overdose. The 27-year-old was one of Crawford's two children with businessman Randy Gerber. Presley Gerber followed his mother's career path and became a model, making his runway debut at just 16 years old. He'd spoken publicly in recent years about his struggles with mental health and substance abuse. Gerber was found dead on Sunday at a rehab facility where reportedly he had checked into the night before. The deal for Paramount to buy out rival Warner Brothers Discovery is now a go after more than a dozen U.S. states dropped their lawsuit against the mega merger. The merger will bring together two of Hollywood's oldest studios, key networks like CBS and CNN, and streaming platforms HBO Max and Paramount Plus. Today's agreement calls for Paramount to invest millions of dollars into the film industry and create a board to oversee the journalistic independence of its news operations. Critics say the settlement fails to protect jobs and reduces competition in U.S. media. The Ontario government has fined ticket reseller StubHub Canada $20,000 under a new law capping tickets at face value. Two $10,000 fines, one for allegedly offering a ticket above face value and another facilitating a sale without proof of the original price. Both were issued September 9th, but the events involved are not listed. The province had warned that more than two dozen sites, including StubHub, would be monitored for compliance with the law regulating resale prices.
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13: Their products are already being sold in the resale market. Why not just enter that market, control the image, the presentation of that product, and acquire new customers along the way?
14: But as more major brands move into resale, there is a whole other side to the business, getting all those used items ready to be sold again.
5: That's where Tersa Solutions comes in. The U.S. company opened its first Canadian facility in Calgary this year. The 25,000 square foot facility processes used Lululemon gear from across the country.
20: We've had many, many days where we're shipping more than 1,000 pieces out of product that's come in.
5: And the way they're cleaned is anything but conventional. Steve Ballmer says the machine uses pressurized, recaptured CO2.
20: CO2, when it is a liquid, it's not aqueous like water.
5: Eliminating the need for a traditional drying process. But resale isn't just reshaping the clothing business. IKEA Canada has been buying back used furniture from customers since 2019, also offering a gift card, then putting those items back up for sale.
19: I would suggest that every retailer should be doing this. We really would advocate for a circular economy.
5: Wilhelm isn't worried about added competition, saying consigners get paid in cash, one of the things that sets her business apart.
7: We've differentiated enough that we're not solely dependent on one brand.
5: Profit is one thing, but the big bonus for her is more players in the market means more products out of the landfill. Kathy Lee, CTV News, Calgary.
9: And that's a snapshot of this Monday for all of us at CTV National News. Thank you for watching. Good night and see you tomorrow.
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27: Good evening. About 100 people gathered in South Shore Longueuil tonight to remember a teenager killed by police there a year ago today. Noren Rezaei was shot by a police officer 9 seconds after they responded to a 911 call about a group of allegedly armed youth. Describing the past year as a nightmare that they can never wake up from, his sister and others gathered at the police station and walked to where Noren was shot and killed after being struck by 2 police bullets. The family of the teen and his friends have complained about a lack of transparency and answers about what happened and why. The family say they still don't even know the name of the officer who killed their son. An investigation by the BEI presented a formal report in March, but the Quebec Prosecutor's Office has yet to decide that the officer who shot Noren will be charged. One woman says all citizens are unsafe when such information about police behavior is withheld.
28: It's a way to try to silence the movement, the family, the victims, the friends of the victim. And everyone should be angry about that because it's a real threat to the democracy, to the justice within our society.
29: We hope that a message will be sent and will be heard today.
0: That's what we hope for. That's what we're looking for. We're looking for justice.
1: In order for us as lawyers to be able to do our jobs, we need communication of evidence, which was asked to the SPAL, to the BI, to the SPVM, and we need the name of the officers because those officers need to be interrogated. We need access to the videos. We need access to anything that was that's related to the case. And those information have been asked, and so far we have not gotten anything. This is a source of frustration for them. It causes pain. It makes the day much more difficult.
27: And the family has sued the Longueuil police force, and yesterday their lawyer filed a request to have access to the full BEI investigation. More than 1,500 Quebec doctors have signed a petition calling for a coroner's inquest into the suicides of five doctors in 5 months in Quebec. One of the doctors who signed the petition says Quebec is facing a public health crisis because of the poor mental health of its healthcare workers. He says doctors in particular are the types of people who are high achievers and who are trained to put others' needs ahead of their own. Pressures from healthcare bosses and the lack of resources can lead to chronic stress and in some cases to burnout and even suicide. Dr. Jean-Paul Brutus says he was alarmed when he heard of the five doctors' suicides in as many months.
8: My gut reaction is I find that disgusting, that we're having this conversation about one doctor killing himself or herself every month for 5 months in a row in Quebec. I mean, this is insanity to me. But I am not surprised one bit. And that's the sad part. Most doctors are not surprised.
27: The petition is calling for the coroner to look into how many doctors have taken their lives and the circumstances, but some factors are deeply rooted or are in the nature of most doctors' work habits when they don't know whether or not they can even take a break.
8: So when one doctor has to realize that they're not doing well and they need to take a step back, for example, you know, reduce their hours or, you know, take some time off or whatever, they know that whatever they're not doing, nobody's doing, because it's not like they can transfer their patients to somebody else because they're all in survival mode. They all go. And so there's an obstacle to being able to take care of yourself because you feel guilty because the patients need you. The patients have nowhere else to go. Your colleagues depend on you because, you know, they're all like holding this system together.
27: Of Quebec's 25,000 active physicians, it's estimated 10% have reached out for help with their mental health. A Quebec Superior Court judge has extended a ruling that ordered Elections Quebec to mail voter reminder cards in both French and English. Last week, the judge suspended parts of Quebec's French language charter, but only for 10 days. This was to allow the Elections Quebec to prepare the bilingual reminder cards. This latest extension gives Elections Quebec time to mail them out. The extension was necessary because the CAQ government was not expected to allow the bilingual cards to be mailed out. Legal action was filed against the Quebec government and Elections Quebec when the initial voter guides were sent out in French only. Well, the mayors of four boroughs, there was also a lot of information today on the election campaign, and we go to Matt Grillo now to sum it up for us.
11: Party leaders were asked repeatedly about potential alliance scenarios because we know if there's a minority government, the party in power needs support from the opposition to pass bills. Now let's have a look at this poll conducted by Segma Recherche Radio-Canada and Co-op de l'Information. It has the PQ in the lead with 29%, the CAQ in second place at 22%, the Liberals in third at 19%, followed closely by the Conservatives at 18% and Quebec Solidaire at 12%. And it seems there were a lot of attacks against the PQ today. Quebec Solidaire leader Ruba Gazal says she sees a lot of similarities between the PQ and the Conservatives. And CAQ leader Christine Fréchette also added to that criticism.
12: Éric Duhaime is very comfortable with the PQ.
28: And I saw during the campaign and during the debate that there is a compatibility between Eric Duhem and the PQ on a lot of issues. And people told me that, yes, this is also what they remarked during this campaign.
2: And what I can see from the Parti Québécois and the Conservative Party is that they will cut tremendously services in a very short time period. And this seems to me a revival, but maybe in a worse case, of the period with the Liberal Party.
11: There were some promises today. Québec Solidaire is promising 50,000 social housing units in a first mandate. It will invest $400 million into the Québec Rent Supplement Program. The CAQ unveiled its economic plan. It wants to invest more than $1 billion in what it calls targeted interventions. It wants to help with training and requalifying workers and to modernize Québec's forestry industry. The Liberals spent the day north of Montreal. Leader Charles Milliard met with some local mayors and visited a factory in Sainte-Thérèse. He says no way he would form a coalition with another party in the event of a minority government. And the Conservatives are catching up to the Liberals, just one percentage point behind. Leader Éric Duhem says his party will focus on making sure young people vote in this election.
3: For us, the equity between generations is fundamental. It's at the basis of our political involvement. And what we're saying today is that the other parties should look at it, because if the Conservatives are growing, particularly among the youth, it's because of that. We have to stop thinking that we can indebt the next generation forever. This needs to stop. And you see behind me what's going on. Every second, we're more and more in trouble.
11: Despite facing attacks from other leaders, PQ leader Paul Saint-Pierre Plamondon said no chance of an alliance with other parties. He wants a majority. Today, the PQ promised to revive the East End REM project. The goal is to connect Honoré-Beaugrand metro station to the eastern tip of the island and then eventually over to Repentigny. He wants CDPQ Infra to build this project. Another big week for the leaders. Their third and final debate broadcast on Radio-Canada is on Wednesday. Matt Grillo, CTV News.
27: And the mayors of four boroughs on the southern side of Montreal are calling on provincial leaders to support public transit as well. The leaders of Lachine, Verdun, LaSalle, and the Southwest Borough are all calling on Quebec's next government to put a tramway project back on track. They point out it was previously considered a priority for the CAQ government until last year when the plan was put on hold. LaSalle Borough Mayor Nancy Blanchet said with more people moving to their boroughs, the need is urgent.
4: The Grand Sud-Ouest needs a better public transit. Our communities are growing, but public transit has not kept up. We are asking the Quebec government to make the IFTM study public, continue the work, and put this project back in the infrastructure plan.
27: And you can use the QR code on your screen to keep up to date with the latest news from the campaign trail on ctvnewsmontreal.ca. Blue-collar workers at Parc Jean-Drapeau were on strike today after Quebec's Labour Tribunal ruled that they were not required to maintain essential services. Those who manage the park had argued that public safety was at stake and also raised the issue of the World Road Cycling Championship, since blue-collars helped put safety measures in place on Île Notre-Dame. Earlier this month, close to 96 of the park's blue-collars, 96% I should say, of the collars, blue-collars rejected an offer. The strike ran from midnight last night and ends at midnight tonight. An 18-year-old Belgian cyclist was badly injured yesterday. He was training for the World Championships in Montreal when he collided with a car that pulled into a driveway. He's in the hospital with fractures in his back, and while fans are enjoying the race, the cyclists are complaining about road conditions. Here's Christine Long.
6: The major races haven't even begun yet. Women's and men's under 23 individual time trials are already drawing fans to Montreal.
12: We're from Germany. Really happy to be here while we're having the World Championships going on.
15: I just love being around bicycle people and seeing the pros, and just, this is like amazing. You see the best athletes in the world.
16: We just love cycling, and it's the highest
13: form of sport there is.
6: Yet, some racers have said publicly that Montreal roads are a rough ride.
14: Some of the most harshest comments are, these are not up to snuff, something along the lines of this, for a world championship road race. Now, this is... I don't really think this is a fair argument, because the surfaces at World Championship road races have varied from year to year. But it seems for some the potholes here in Montreal are a little too jarring.
6: The mayor says that's not the message she received from the UCI event organizers, especially since many roads were resurfaced for this event.
16: What I've been told by the UCI is they're actually really happy about what we've done to make sure that the city is up, you know, to the challenge, and I think we did that.
6: Drivers who were trying to get around race-related road closures were ready to vent.
17: The detours are getting to be a little bit annoying, to be honest, especially for the older folk. I've had to bring my mother home today, and it was quite the challenge.
18: On n'a pas le choix, hein? On n'a pas le choix.
6: This taxi driver says the detours make it even harder to be a cabbie.
21: En plus, avec ça là, ça fonctionne pas.
6: Daily detours change with the races. CTV Montreal's website has the updated information. But until October 4th, expect delays on Montreal roads.
22: Parked our car and just left it for the week, and we're just walking. And
6: Christine Long, CTV News.
27: A 26-year-old man was arrested and fined over $2,000 for driving 185 kilometers in an hour in a 70-kilometer zone. The driver was intercepted on Highway 20 West near Pullman Boulevard on September 18th, and he received a $2,100 ticket along with 24 demerit points and was also charged with impaired driving. A sale on Facebook Marketplace has led to a warning about counterfeit money. Laval police have arrested a man in connection with the fraudulent sale of an iPhone, and they believe there are more victims out there. Here's Denise Roberts.
23: Last May, Laval police say a seller posted an ad for an iPhone 15 on Facebook Marketplace. A few days later, an interested buyer set up a meeting.
26: And they met and they made the exchange, but when the victim went to the bank to deposit the cash in the ATM, it wouldn't take the money because it was counterfeit money. So the victim tried to contact the seller, the suspect, and the Facebook account was deleted.
23: The victim contacted Laval police, and an investigation led them to arrest 19-year-old Will Alexandre Vixemar, who's facing several charges, including fraud and putting counterfeit currency into circulation.
26: Our investigators found that since it was a well-managed scheme, they think that the suspect might have made a few more victims. Not just in Laval, but we're talking the greater Montreal area.
23: Laval police say they're seeing an increase in complaints related to counterfeit bills.
26: The victims, to go to the bank or to find out that it's counterfeit money, you lose the item and also you don't have the money. Because if you're tempted to use the money elsewhere to pass it around, you're also committing an infraction.
23: There are several ways to detect fakes. The Bank of Canada says you should feel the bill to ensure it's one piece of polymer. There will be raised ink on the words Bank of Canada, the number, and portrait on the bill. And the metallic portrait inside the clear window should match the portrait on the front of the note. Meanwhile, Laval police are encouraging buyers and sellers to make transactions in designated safe trading zones and use e-transfers instead of cash. Vixemar is currently in custody and is scheduled to appear in court later this week. In Laval, Denise Roberts, CTV News.
27: A group supporting First Nations left Montreal today to canoe to Ottawa and back. It's to mark the National Truth and Reconciliation Day next week. This morning, they set off for the First Nations community of Kitigan-Zabie, north of Ottawa. Organizers say the goal is for Indigenous and non-Indigenous people to work together for the future.
29: To have a concrete action on the day of the 30th, but we wanted to have something that was really more profound with an expedition that we've been doing for a couple of years, and this year is the 10th anniversary of Pwamun, so we really want to have an expedition that was highly symbolic, and that's why we're going on the Ottawa River, the Kitchissippi, which was the First Nations Otter route hundreds of years ago, and to arrive here in the Gayan Keaka Nation and to have a big assembly to say, yes, we have tragedies that happen. How can we acknowledge them and advance together?
0: Menswear by Ernest, elevating style since 1958.
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34: Well, there are two new polls out for the upcoming provincial election. One of them is large, but it's bringing up some questions about timing. And the other isn't looking very good for Christine Fréchette. Raphaël Melançon is our political analyst here to weigh in on both of them for us. So, Raphaël, what can you tell us about the first poll by Segma for Radio-Canada?
35: So the first poll, Caroline, first of all, we got to take it really with a grain of salt because the problem with the methodology is that it's a large poll, very large sample. Over 5,000 people were polled here, were surveyed. But the problem is that that poll was conducted between the 8th of September until the 17th of September over a period of 9 days. And the majority of it was conducted before the two first leaders debate that we had last week. So it doesn't really reflect the changes that might have happened following those two debates. As we know, Christine Fréchette had a pretty rough time. She was the target of the majority of attacks during those two debates, particularly the first night. But what the numbers show us is that the PQ is still leading way ahead at 29%, the CAQ at 22, the Liberals at 19. And now, look at this, quite a surprise. The Conservatives are, according to this poll, almost tied with the Liberals at 18%, leaving Québec solidaire at only 12%, way behind. But still, it seems like it could be pretty good news for the Conservatives, but yet again, I have an issue with the methodology of that poll. But it could also reflect the fact that, yes, Éric Duhaime had two good debates during last week's first two debates at TVA and with our friends at Nouveau, and he marked certainly a few points there. So interesting to see what's also reflected in the next polls coming. There's also, we had another poll today, we're going to talk about it, but there's also another poll tomorrow, a Léger poll coming out. So, of course, we're always looking for a trend and confirmation of that trend happening.
34: Okay, let's talk about the second one, though, quickly, the Palace poll. What does it say for Christine Fréchette?
35: So, Palace data, so the PQ is at 28, the Liberals and the CQ tied at 22, the Conservatives at 16, and Québec solidaire at 11%. That's no big change compared to what we have seen with the last Palace just a week ago. What's interesting, though, Caroline, is that Christine Fréchette is no longer seen by Québecers as the best, potentially the best premier. She is no longer seen as the one who could steer the province best among all leaders. She's now in third place compared to just a week ago where she was seen as the number one choice for Quebecers in terms of best premier. She's now behind the PQ leader Paul Saint-Pierre Plamondon and Charles Millial, the Liberal leader. That poll particularly was conducted after the two debates, so it shows to me that Millial particularly impressed Quebecers during those two debates. He had quite a good performance here, and now people see him as a potential replacement for Fréchette.
34: Okay, lots of moving parts there. We're going to have to watch for that next poll coming up then as well. Thanks so much, Raphael.
35: Thank you, Caroline. See you on Wednesday.
34: Well, today is World Alzheimer's Day. The disease has been the focus of decades of study and attempts to slow down cognitive decline for those who are already diagnosed with it. But there's a lesser known risk factor for Alzheimer's disease that's relatively easy to fix and can also make a big difference to overall quality of life. Here's Mandy Gaither.
1: It's a growing concern. By 2060, the number of older Americans with Alzheimer's is projected to double to nearly 14 million people. But the CDC says small changes can make a big difference in lowering dementia risk. And one of the best ways to do that is by preventing or correcting hearing loss.
2: We think hearing is all located in our ears, but we really hear more with our brain.
1: Researchers believe hearing loss may make the brain work harder at the cost of thinking and memory. It can also lead people to be less socially engaged, making it harder to stay connected to friends and family, says audiologist Bria Collins.
2: Treating hearing loss is one of the few actionable steps that an individual can take to support their overall communication.

0: Early detection can allow for testing and treatment. Signs of noise-induced hearing loss include speech and sound seeming muffled, trouble hearing high-pitched noises, trouble understanding conversations or speech over the phone, difficulty discerning sounds like the difference between S and F in speech, asking others to speak more slowly, clearly, or loudly, or to repeat what was said, turning up the volume on the TV or radio, ringing in the ears, and certain sounds being bothersome or painful.
1: One can't control that they're aging. We can't control our genetics. We can control treating issues like hearing loss.
0: For Health Minute, I'm Mandy Gaither.
2: Sometimes I think if I pick my ticket myself, it'll be lucky. Then I realize it won't change a thing.
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5: When I play, I often pick my birthday for luck. 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
7: Believing in luck is part of the fun, but chance always has the final say.
8: Entrepreneurs have a lot on their minds, but their sights are set on what's next. So at Desjardins Business, when the president of Norbeck wants to become the North American leader in insulated solutions, we think he can do it. We set our sights on supporting him, whether he's looking to automate or even build a new plant, so he can keep expanding and bring his ideas to life, because we have your business ambitions in mind.
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19: 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Here's Lauren Fernandez.

0: low, which I will get to in a moment. But putting our future cast into motion now, we are dealing with cloudy skies overnight, and we do hang on to that first thing in the morning. But not to fret, we will see some clearing later in the day into the afternoon. Sunshine is in our forecast, so really the first day of fall is bringing lots of sunny skies for Montreal. And we hold on to clear skies as we head into our Wednesday, where we're expecting another day where sunshine will be in the forecast. So far, fall is looking like it's going to get off on the right foot. Overnight, we are seeing a low of 7 degrees, so that is a little bit cooler than our usual 8 overnight. We do have a few clouds, which we will hold on to first thing in the morning, calling for a mix of sun and clouds. But into the afternoon, sunshine dominates the forecast and seeing a high of 17 degrees. So another slightly cooler day tomorrow when we typically be around 18. But that's okay. The sunshine hopefully will make up for it. And if we look at our longer range forecast, really sunshine is dominating the next 7 days. We're looking at a high of 19 on Wednesday, but we are seeing a bump in our temperatures Thursday, Friday, and Saturday, where we'll be above 20, just a little bit above 20, but we will take it. The weekend's looking good, calling for a mix of sun and clouds at this time. No rain in the next 7 days, so that is definitely a win. And next Monday, we are looking at a high of 20 degrees, calling for a mix of sun and clouds.
1: Well, the Canadians were back on the ice tonight playing the Ottawa Senators, but not in Montreal or Ottawa, in Trois-Rivières. The two teams took their action to the Colisée in the Mauricie region, where the town of St. Boniface was chosen as the winning Kraft Hockeyville community of 2025. Ottawa got ahead of the Habs twice, but a power play in the second gave Lane Hudson a chance to come up the middle and pass it off to Cole Caulfield to tie things up. And the pair repeated the action, with Hudson giving Caulfield the pass for the winning goal in overtime. The crowd in St. Boniface treated to a win by the Habs to end a full day of celebration with members of the team. Love those Kraft Hockeyville days. And that wraps it up for us tonight. For the latest news, you can listen to the Andrew Carter Morning Show at 5 on CJ8800. And, of course, you can always head to ctvnewsmontreal.ca for extended coverage. Thanks for staying up late with us. Have a good night. We'll see you tomorrow.

Well, today was the final day of summer, and we can already see our temperatures being influenced by the autumn season, which kicks off tomorrow. We did hit a daytime high of 16 degrees today, but that was late in the day. We barely hit it. And typically this time of the year, we would see highs around 18. So we can already sense that the cooler temperatures are on their way, and we can even see that in our overnight.

0: 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At 7:20, John Moore. 7:40, Tom Mulcair. And Dr. Mitch Shulman with a two-minute checkup just before the 8 o'clock news. 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
0: Carl Lone's Style at Home magazine is in studio. So nice to see you again.
8: It's been a
0: long time.
8: Thank you.
0: The fall is the perfect time to settle back into your home or my home. And we're going to talk about hanging art. There is actually a science, apparently, to where it is supposed to.
8: You almost need to be an accountant.
0: Really?
8: Yeah, because it's all about two-thirds, one-third, 66 inches. You know, there's rules to follow.
0: Okay.
8: And I tend to follow rules first.
0: Yeah.
8: And then follow the aesthetic after.
0: Okay. So you sort of, when hanging art on an empty wall, say no furniture is below,
8: where do you hang it? Focal wall. The middle of your artwork.
0: Yes.
8: Or the collab of art, because you could have a few pieces that you're creating, should be 66 to 72 inches to the middle of the art.
0: From the floor.
8: Yeah, from the floor. You always measure up from the floor. Reason for that, average person is between 5 feet and 6 feet, so 66 inches is a good place to start for the middle of your artwork.
0: Your eyes look right at it.
8: Yeah, and then you can bump it up a couple of inches because
0: if it doesn't look quite right.
8: Yeah, bump it up a couple of inches, but the thing to keep also in mind is that we have higher ceilings these days, so just bumping it up a couple of inches might put it into good perspective. But 66 inches from the floor to the middle of a free-floating piece of art generally works pretty good.
0: Okay, what if you're putting it over a couch or behind a couch or a bed or a china cabinet or?
8: Yeah, so when you're hanging furniture over a large piece of furniture, that is the grounding of your art. You want them to marry together.
0: Mm-hmm.
8: Don't hang it so high above that it looks like it's floating away.
0: Okay.
8: And that's usually what happens.
0: Really?
8: 10 to 12 inches.
0: That's close. That feels close to me. 10 to 12 inches.
8: Let me finish.
0: Okay.
8: 10 to 12 inches from the top of the furniture to the bottom of the frame will marry it very nicely together. Also keep in mind the furniture sizing, like putting a little 8x10 framed picture above a great big sofa will look off, right?
0: Okay.
8: Try to fill about two-thirds the width of your china cabinet or your headboard of your bed with art. Two-thirds is usually a nice space to
0: Otherwise,
8: fill.
0: It'll look too big or too small.
8: Too top-heavy or too tiny.
0: But 10 to 12 inches doesn't... It's close.
8: It's close.
0: Yeah. Closer than I would have
8: thought. Again, you don't want to make it look like it's floating away from the furniture.
0: Okay, what about something more complicated, like up a staircase?
8: Yeah, everybody, they always get the angle wrong. And the simplest thing to do is at each step, measure up 66 inches, draw your diagonal line, and there's the middle of your art. You got really high ceilings in that staircase. Yeah, bump it up again, you know, a couple of inches to play up that height.
0: Okay. So, framing the art. How do you, framing can be really expensive.
8: Framing's expensive, and it's the
0: good framing anyway.
8: And it's the only thing that really dates artwork, like kind of gives it an old look or a new look. You see frames with gold trims and burlap, and you know it was framed in the 70s. When I go to help people decorate, I can tell instantly when they made their money by the frames they have in their home. So choose one finish for all the frames in a room or an area. If it's a wood frame you're going for, choose something that's maybe a shade darker than, say, your flooring, the wood, something that's in the room already. If you're looking for a metallic frame like gold or silver or pewter, try to match it to the finishes that might be in the room, like a chandelier or a light fixture or some hardware. And that way the finish becomes the common denominator, but the frames can be all multi-different styles. Like styles of frame can be different, but the color needs
0: to. So the color should be slightly darker than the floor.
8: If it's wood. To play it safe and make it feel like it belongs. As long as it's in that room with the floor and your frames, they'll look good together.
0: Yeah. Now where do you get your art? Like, some of the art you would get at a place like HomeSense or whatever, it looks pretty good. I mean, it's crap in terms of its quality. You know, it's not real painting or anything, but it looks great. Would you accept that?
8: It's art.
0: Yeah.
8: If you like it, it's art.
0: It's mass-produced stuff.
8: Yeah. But if it's in your home and it feels like, look, here's the thing. You can go to a place like a HomeSense type store. Yeah. You can go to Canadian Tire for God's sakes and decorate your home. As long as those pieces fit with other things you have and balance it out and they look like they're meant to be there. You know when people have gone to the HomeSense and
0: it's
8: decorated a guest room and you're like, oh, a one-stop shop. That's not how you decorate. You decorate in layers. You could have an antique beside a new framed piece of artwork, and it can look quite nice together.
0: Is having that kind of an eye, is it an acquired skill that you learn, or is it a talent?
8: You learn it.
0: You do. It's not.
8: Yeah. And there's another quick rule in decorating I'll give you before we finish up. If you love traditional decorating.
0: What's traditional decorating?
8: Curvy furniture, wood, antiques, granny stuff, all the old style stuff.
0: Yeah.
8: If you like traditional style decorating, try to include 30% of your decor with modern. If you love modern, try to throw in 30% traditional. That juxtaposition will only make you appreciate the style you love even more. When you fill everything with traditional stuff, it looks like Granny's basement.
0: Right.
8: And vice versa, it could look
0: like a jet lounge or something.
8: Yeah, or 1980s. Hello. Right?
0: Yeah.
8: But you throw an antique in a modern space. You throw a modern vase or a modern table in a very fancy traditional space. You're adding that juxtaposition, that push and pull of style that tends to work very nicely. 30%.
0: Hey, Carl Lone, Style Home Magazine, really appreciate you coming in. And sorry about the extra taxi money that it cost. To get through
8: the
0: this.
8: Roads are
0: so
8: mess.
0: Normally it's like a $16-$17
8: taxi. It's $20 with a tip.
0: Okay. And this time
8: today
0: it was this morning?
8: $49.
0: Because of the detours of the bike race.
8: But you know what? Long live the cyclists.
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0: Leanne Phillipson, the host of Eat This with Leanne podcast, is on the line. Good morning.
9: Good morning.
0: Good morning. So we're talking sugary drinks and risk of stomach cancer. What's this?
9: Yeah, it's a recent study that just came out on September the 9th from Mass General Brigham. They took 112,000 more U.S. adults, followed them for decades, and deciphered that more than one sugary drink per day increases the risk of gastric cancer by 2.45 times, which, you know, is there's all these different situations that we have control over. And what would make you choose not to have a sugary drink could be a number a little bit like that. But the way in which I speak to clients, I send out a weekly newsletter, the way in which I talk to people is maybe something that's a little closer to home. If you're feeling fine, you may not think, oh, I'm at risk for stomach cancer. And in this situation, it's much more, I think, when after I read the article, of an association rather than a causation. And, you know, what I took away from it is the mechanism that I think everybody needs to understand as you're sitting there having your morning double-double or something like that because of what happens in our bodies.
0: Well, yeah, because you can't, just because they may have also had a very bad diet, right? So that's why you can't
9: say
0: there's
9: of course
0: a causality. So, but yeah. In general, what does sugar bad, right?
9: Sugar basically creates inflammation. And in the case of this situation, if we're looking at stomach cancer, it drives gut inflammation. It upsets the microbiome, the bad guys that we have in our gut and everywhere in our body. They love sugar. So it doesn't feed the good bugs. And in the case of this, of the stomach cancer, is it feeds something called H. pylori, which is the bacteria that's associated with stomach cancer the most. But what I want everyone to understand is when you're having all of these sugary drinks is it's predisposing you to something called insulin resistance before you even maybe get to a place of type 2 diabetes. And sugar gets a bad rap for all of this, but the worst one is in drinks because it just goes straight in. There's no fiber to slow it down, usually no fat, no protein, just to kind of slow the absorption of it. So it hits the bloodstream really quickly, and it causes the blood sugar to spike. You might feel good for a short period of time. Insulin then secretes from your pancreas, because that's its job, just to get all of that sugar that you've just drunk out of your bloodstream and into cells to use for energy. If you're sitting at your desk all day, you're not really using that energy. And then a crash that comes after actually makes you want more. So you're in this, like, repetition cycle all day long of feel good for a little bit and then you crash and then you want it all again. And so this is how we get set up for this insulin resistance, which has really, really widespread implication, even into heart disease, actually. And it messes with your gut. And, you know, there's so many downstream effects that it is one of those things we can control.
0: If you want something fun to drink, what would be better than like a cola or something?
9: Really anything that, you know, didn't have sugar. So you can train yourself. So you can just have a cold brew. You can have an Americano. You could actually ask for, if you're someone who does like the sweet drink when you go into a coffee shop, go for one pump of syrup instead of the default 3 or 4. Because
0: right.
9: One pump is about 1.5 teaspoons versus 5 teaspoons.
0: Oh, boy. Okay.
9: And when you get to the teaspoon piece, like I said, I did break this down. I send out a weekly newsletter on Fridays, and I write about this stuff. It's over on leannephillipson.com if anybody wants to join that conversation. Gatorade is probably the most surprising one. It has 9 teaspoons of sugar in it, and it really is made for an athlete to then go and sprint or run or do something.
0: Yeah,
9: but if you're Tim Hortons peach popping frozen quench person in the summer, mm-hmm. you're nearly having half a cup of sugar in that one drink.
0: Oh boy. Leanne, thank you.
9: My pleasure.
0: That's Leanne Phillipson, registered nutritionist.
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25: Time now for our weekly check-in on the world of tech. Maybe we call this the world of artificial intelligence now. Mitch Joel is with us, executive director of the Next Era Institute. and of course the best-selling author of Six Pixels of Separation and Control All Delete. Hey Mitch, how you doing?
0: Great, Elias. Thanks for having me.
25: Can you explain this Next Era Institute? I've never introduced you with that title, and now I'm intrigued. What's happening here?
0: Now I'm just bringing everything together into what I hope is my legacy work now. So I'm going to be bringing the podcast, my writing, transcripts from this in articles, and offering other things along with the keynote and some advisory work, and it's all going to be a part of that.
25: Okay, so last week in this city, we hosted the All In AI Summit. Some people may not know this, but Montreal is a big city for artificial intelligence research. Mila, a major part of that. That's Joshua Bengio, who's a rock star in AI, his outfit. You were there. What was the prevailing sentiment? What was the vibe at an AI conference in 2026? I'm keen to find out what people are thinking, what the vibe is on AI at a conference like this.
0: Well, let me take you back 4 or 5 years. I've been going every year since they started it. And I can tell you there was, you know, not to belittle, it was a good start to the event. But yeah, 1,000, 2,000 people in the early days 4 years ago, 5 years ago, now 10,000 plus people. And an energy to the point where, and I go to a lot of these things, walk the floor, go to the events, you could have been in the middle of Silicon Valley in terms of what was going on there, from the trade show floor that went on and on, to the size of the stage, to people lining up to hear the speakers, to there being overflow and chaos and that type of Comic-Con-esque, San Diego Comic-Con type of excitement for sure. And I would tell you it's almost like a tale of three cities here. You know, tale one was, if I go back many years, there was a sentiment of, we've got some great AI capabilities here, and we are really going to draft in the wake of the U.S. as they ride this massive investment. To a couple years ago, it being, well, hold on a second. We should make the investment here as well and build out our own entrepreneurs and have that type of world. To this year, which is squarely aimed, obviously, at the U.S., the dominance there, that we have companies like Cohere. We have a large language model. A lot of countries don't. What does sovereignty look like? What does guardrails look like? How can we do this differently, including this massive partnership with Germany that was part of the big announcement there and that involved Cohere as well?
25: What's that, so what's that really partnership? Who's doing the partnership with Germany?
0: Yeah, I believe Cohere has done a, I don't know if it's a merger or an acquisition of a large German company as well, to kind of push the size and scale of that organization more to the frontier. They are a frontier model, but really pushing it to where the hyperscalers are.
25: Yeah. Okay, so with that in mind, I want to throw a couple of stories at you from the last week that may have people saying, well, maybe AI isn't going to be everything we expect it to be. So when you think about a Canadian tech darling, you think of Shopify. The CEO of Shopify, Toby Lütke, very famously, I think about a year ago, he told employees, hey, every single one of you needs to be using artificial intelligence. And he called it a baseline expectation. Basically, you want to work at Shopify, AI should be part of everything you do. Okay. And now he's highlighting basically the results of that, which is employees are using too much AI. They're producing slop that they send to everyone else who works at the company. And people are spending so much time trying to wade through the AI-produced stuff that it's actually become, I guess, a net negative in many respects. So talk to me about that, because, you know, this is one guy that was at the forefront and he seems to be, you know, tapping the brakes a bit.
0: So I think he's tapping the brakes on a habit, not the actual use here. Toby is an interesting CEO, probably one of the more fascinating CEOs we have, not just in Canada, but in the world, generates a lot of code. He's a programmer by nature, and I can tell you that he has deltaed the amount of code he creates because he's deeply embedded in these tools. And I think his frustration of what he calls these slop grenades, which I thought is a great name for it, is really driven by the fact that most people originally started using it to just be a better Google, like answer questions and things like that. Then he pushed this forward. He said, look, don't hire anybody. Don't even think about your own work or what you need without using AI to think about it. But of course, we went from using it like a better Google to using it to do a lot of our work. What work? The work we don't like. Yeah. Emails, responding to people, doing status reports and things like that. Somebody has to receive that. This is what falls into, he calls it slop grenades. I say bot-on-bot action is not hot.
25: Okay, so
0: is back and forth.
25: Basically, before we had everyone had access to an AI bot that could do everything, let's say you wanted to make a report. It took a lot of time, so you'd send someone 2 pages because that's all the time you had. Now anyone with a blink of an eye can create a 100-page report.
0: Well, it's bigger than that, Elias. I mean, you could have your AI recording and transcribing the meeting and then doing the overview and outview and then giving you your mandates based on the meeting and then giving you the outputs of that for the people you're supposed to respond to. So it happens even before that. And then, yeah, because AI is, I would put in air quotes, very good, meaning better than most because it's so good at capturing all this, it can create outputs. So if you are very, very experienced, you could look at this with a side eye and think, is this good or is this not bad? Is this going to create value for Elias when I send it to him because he now has to do this work? But we know that that's not the benchmark. And I think what Toby was really saying is more of an indictment on the team and how they work than it is on the actual AI. Because if you go from the answer engine to what Toby is talking about to what he's really thinking, which is having these amazing tools to really rethink what we do. We're not at that scale yet. We're still trapped in this, it's doing the work for me thing. And that's what he's talking about. So I don't see this as a technological limitation. I see this as the human nature, natural thing of, well, what can it do that I don't like to do?
25: Let me ask you if there was any talk at the All In Summit about the doomsday scenarios. Was there talk about how AI could be the end of us? And because I'm still grappling with, and I don't think anyone's done a really good job of explaining, well, how that happens. Like, it's one thing to say AI will kill us all. It's another thing to explain, well, give me the step by step. Tell me how it's going to do it, because I still see a disconnect there.
0: Sure. You know, I think there's no doubt that that was a huge conversation piece because it's become so predominant. And then it becomes a question of the guardrails and regulations and who and where and what. One side. But what you're saying is very hard for people to imagine because it's an outlandish statement to think that a computer is going to kill us. What I would say to my peers and my friends is think of what we've seen in social media in terms of persuasion. Now imagine we do have a technology that is sophisticated enough and sees everything we're doing because now it's reading our emails and calendars and it's able to subtly over time make you believe certain things, hate certain things, whatever it might be. That could put us in a very precarious situation. Uh-huh. Civil uprising, people losing their minds. If you had a technology that could slowly over time infiltrate the banking system, imagine what that could look like and the chaos it might cause.
25: And can I just unplug the cable? Like, you know what I mean?
0: You would think you could, but right now we are in a much bigger conversation. So when we talk about AI, it's really around this one component called recursive self-improvement. And the idea here is that this technology is so much better than us and understands how to program so much better than us that it can continuously improve on itself and increase to the point where we don't understand even necessarily what it's doing. So this is the thing that's hard to wrap our heads around because it could say things like it could adjust things, shift things, introduce factors that we would never have thought of or maybe not even understand. And again, that's more far-fetched than what I think is the reality, which is simply giving power and ability for people to create things that can kill humans. And essentially, that's what I think they're seeing in this. They're seeing in this a state not in the too far distance where it could create severe civil unrest, and we have to be sensitive to this.
25: Okay, we'll end on that high note. Mitch, thanks so much. Thanks so much for coming on today.
0: Well, it's called the next era because I believe we'll get there, Elias.
25: That's it. Mitch Joel, Executive Director of the Next Era Institute.
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29: Right now, for the first time in 3 months, lots of legislation being proposed, including opening up the prospect of private investment into running this country's biggest four airports. That's where I started my conversation with Government House Leader and Transport Minister Steve McKinnon. I started off by asking him if he can guarantee to Canadians who are listening right now that the price they pay for an air travel ticket won't go up.
30: Yes, well, a lot in that question. We will have a program, as the Prime Minister announced, that will reward regional connectivity in Canada. Airfares are too expensive. Some communities suffer from a lack or an absence of service. Some aren't equipped with airports and air infrastructure. So this program is designed to reinvest partly in our air travel in Canada and make the regions and our largest airports more connected. We will invest also in the passenger experience, that experience that everyone has from the curb to the gate and onto the plane. And yes, we will do what countries have done over the past decades, most developed countries, which is allow pension capital and other capital to into an operating model in our airports. That operating model will be regulated, so fares and fees will be partially regulated, and they can do what they do best, which is manage some of the other services that you see, retail and that type of thing in these facilities. But I dare say, Vashi, the Canadians will notice little to no difference as we proceed through this process. And Canadians, who are among some of the most sophisticated airport operators in the world, and the pension capital, the nurses, the firemen, the public servants, and others who invest in these funds, these people have become very, very good around the world and haven't had the opportunity to do it at home, and we believe that it's time to allow that sort of investment by Canadian pension funds and others into our airport facilities.
3: So there's a lot in that answer. When you say this program is designed, what program? All we have to go on is a few sentences from the Prime Minister and then a sentence in the budget that you would explore privatization. And when you say that it would be partially regulated, that's not the same thing as fully regulated. There are a number of examples around the world when you refer to developed countries wherein operations was opened up to private investment, and as a consequence airlines were charged a lot more, that was passed on to consumers, mm-hmm. and ultimately more regulation and greater regulation had to be brought in. So are you going to start small and grow, or what's going to actually happen? Can you promise Canadians that they're already very high prices paid for airline fares are not going to go up further?
30: Well, we're mindful of that, and of course that's occurring in the current operating model. So we believe that we can put in place agreements, solid agreements, as we go through this process that will reassure Canadians that there will be no unjustified increases in those kinds of fees.
3: Unjustified kinds of increases, what does that mean? Like, when I listened to your answer there, you said you're mindful of that. You don't want unjustified mm-hmm. increases. To me, that does not say explicitly that I'm not going to pay more. Yes, I already pay a lot, and people watching already pay a lot under the current model. What my concern is I'm putting to you is that it's going to get worse.
30: Well, Vashi, what we have now, let's take one example, perhaps the most important example, airport improvement charges. So right now, a Canadian airport can improve and make capital investments and others in its facilities. They have no ability to do anything other than debt finance that. So what happens is they take the cost plus the interest of those capital improvements and pass them directly on in the form of an airport improvement fee. That is currently largely unregulated. So what we will do is have a system by which any of those kinds of plans, and we of course need to continue to invest in air travel, it's expected to grow. So when I say unjustified, obviously there will be some very justifiable capital improvements at one airport or the other, and we'll examine those and ensure that consumers are protected on the way through.
3: But that's the point, right? You're taking that decision out of a not-for-profit operation and putting in the hands of a for-profit operation. Their goal is to make money. Canadians, I think, and some public opinion polling, you know, expresses this, are worried about money being made off of them.
30: Well, we're taking it out of a largely unregulated model and moving it into what I just indicated would be a model that would be regulated by agreements that we have with, again, what we anticipate to be, first of all, Canadians will own a part of these operating concessions through the Canada Strong Fund, so that will be a direct investment by the Government of Canada. We anticipate a lot of interest, of course, from these very experienced Canadian pension funds who are used to and understand the various models around the world and are among the best in the world at operating airports, an opportunity for indigenous communities as well to invest. So we believe, Vashi, that we've struck a very, very good balance, and we'll let this process unfold, and we'll continue to offer, I think, some very real reassurances to Canadians that that this can be a model that serves Canadians, all the while reinvesting in air services around the country, reinvesting in strategic projects like connectivity that are very important to Canadians, and following, you know, after a number of decades, following what other countries have done. This is not new. This is not reinventing the wheel. This is Canada really catching up to the rest of the world.
3: Yeah, I guess it's based on those experiences and those examples that I put the questions that I did to you, Minister. Just two quick questions on process that you mentioned. How soon might those concessions be offered, and will it require legislation?
30: Yeah, we'll work. We identified the four facilities. We'll work to tee up, a process that will deal with each one, and probably in succession. And we'll have more news on that in the fall.
3: So you have no timeline right now to offer Canadians beyond just the announcement this week? It's a pretty big thing to say that you're going to do and then have no details.
30: Yeah, I just gave you a whole bunch of details, but we will have a lot more to say in terms of the specifics in the coming weeks and months.
3: Okay, I look forward to that. Speaking of the coming weeks, we're back at the House tomorrow. How many pieces of legislation does your government intend to introduce this fall?
30: Well, that would be confidential as we continue to move through, but I can tell you that we will have a very busy legislative agenda. We have a number of pieces, of course, left over from the spring, and we will have a very significant piece of economic legislation because it hasn't been presented in the House yet. I can't get into too much detail about it, but it will be in the category, Vashi, of giving our country far more than anyone can take away. So we have a mandate to build Canada strong, to attract investment, to protect those industries that have been affected by unjustified and illegal trade wars, to promote affordability, and to keep Canadians working. And that is our focus. That will be our focus as we move through this session of Parliament. We'll be working on the country's fundamentals, positioning us to trade with the world and to create prosperity here at home, all the while keeping things affordable for Canadians.
3: I've spent a couple of days now on the phone with various stakeholders who understand that imperative but are worried about some of the more controversial things, for example, around labor rights, around temporary foreign workers that your government might end up doing. And they're primarily worried that you're going to put it all in one bill like you did with the budget implementation last week, you know, an omnibus bill, the kind of thing that when you were in opposition you were as a party opposed to, but now have done on occasion since. Is that your intention? Will there be an omnibus bill coming?
30: Well, again, I don't want to get into too many specifics, Vashi, but we will have a very significant piece of economic legislation. Omnibus presumes that there are these disparate strands to the legislation. I can tell you that this legislation has really one goal. That is building Canada strong. That is positioning our country for prosperity into the future, helping us get big things done, helping us attract investment into our communities, and helping us protect the jobs and the way of life of Canadians in every community in this country.
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32: Sue Smith sitting in for Aaron Rand. And he will be back with you tomorrow, but it's a great pleasure to be with you. So, you know, there's a survey of Canadians and what brands they trust. And 30% of Canadians say that they would trust a brand less if the brand used AI in their ads. But that hasn't stopped a lot of brands from doing it. Big name brands too. So what does it look like? Well, some of the time it's an influencer, a so-called influencer, holding up a product and saying she likes it. Only the so-called influencer is not real. She's created by AI. I mean, some people are calling them robots. Sonia Bacon is a brand strategist. She's the founder of Dima Strategy Studio and a lecturer at Université de Sherbrooke, and she joins us on the line. Good afternoon.
1: Good afternoon.
32: So have you seen any of these ads?
1: Oh, yes, absolutely, especially on social media. I see more and more content where I stop and just thinking, wait, is this person real? And sometimes, you know, it's easy to tell. The voice feels a little strange. The face doesn't look quite right. The lips movement, but it's getting better very, very fast. And I think that's what really it's interesting. We're getting to a point where sometimes you can't really tell, is it a real person or dog? So we're starting to question what we see online much more than what we used to do, basically.
32: So, I mean, how do you tell if it's AI?
1: Well, sometimes you got to mention on the ad itself. We
32: yes.
1: see that more and more quite often, but sometimes we don't. But you see with just the production value, the way the people, you know, talk and react and behave in front of the camera. So just hearing the voice of as well, you know, you can you can really pick the fact that it's an AI-generated ad.
32: You know what? I'm really bad at it, I have to say. I think that if it says it, sometimes I'm even surprised when it says, yeah. you know, this is AI, and you're like, well, what part is AI? So I do find it difficult. So how would you describe these ads? Like, what do they look like when we're talking about an influencer?
1: Yeah, we call that the UCG, user-generated content. So basically, it's a testimonial. Well, someone will tell you, you know, I use this product and it's wonderful and you've got XYZ effect on your skin or whatever, depending on the product. So it really taking the testimonial approach with AI, basically. And there's a company that it's called Make UCG that do that. And it's quite, you know, affordable for brands to use it because they say create your first AI ad for $1. So we can understand why. And you know what? There's a reason why as well. Social media, our content will live like, what 24 hours or so. Sure. So you cannot spend a lot of money using, you know, doing and producing ad, especially, you know, we need to produce a lot of format, a lot of different styles as well with different channel. Hence the reason why brands are turning into AI, but to the expense of trust. That's the point as well, especially on, you know, a service or product that you need to trust before. And I'm thinking about, you know, health, financial products as well. So we need to build that trust. And unfortunately, by using a fake person, you're not really building trust there.
32: Yeah, I mean, a lot of the examples that they had in the La Presse article seem to be cosmetics. And I would think of all things that would be a really trust-based relationship between the consumer and the brand.
1: Absolutely. There's many products such as beauty, such as finance, health, everything that, you know, rely on testimonial, rely on real stories. We need to have real people telling us, you know, what the experience with that brand. But unfortunately, what we have seen is a lot of those brands

0: not using AI, but to the expense of, you know, building trust and a good relationship with, between consumer and brands. That's the issue I see here.
1: So you mentioned sort of smaller brands and brands for whom it would, you know, cost a lot of money to do so-called, you know, proper or normal marketing. But some of the names, I mean, Decathlon is one of the names apparently that uses it, which is a huge sporting goods store. What are some of the brands that are using AI generated influencers like this?
0: Influencer, yeah. Sometimes it's brand coming from Asia. Sometimes it's brand from casino, betting, gaming, and mobile as well, games online. So, and that's okay because you know what? It's a game. You can explain, you can make demos through AI. But when you're using a person and the person is fake, that's where the problems come first in terms of trust.
1: So you are in marketing. What do you, or brand strategist, what do you say to a brand that wants to use AI? What would your advice be?
0: I would say think twice. Think twice because first thing that the brand needs to build is trust. And when you're using fake person or fake advertising and false information, well, you're losing that trust because that can be, you know, lose very, very quickly. So I wouldn't recommend using AI and fake influencer for many brands, not at all. For demo, for sure, for explanation, for information, but when it comes to building trust, I wouldn't recommend it for sure.
1: I mean, tell me more about that because trust sounds like an easy thing to lose and a very hard thing to build back up
0: again. Yeah.
1: So definitely. There's a lot to lose.
0: There's a lot to lose, especially on these days. I mean, it takes time to build a brand and it takes time to build trust, but you can lose it, you know, in a day. And when you're using advertising with fake information and AI, I mean, at that point, you're not really building that relationship with your consumer.
1: So is there a role for AI then in brand marketing?
0: Yeah, I mean, we're using it. Don't get me wrong. On a daily basis, we use it for, you know, accelerate the process, making studies, looking for information, but producing ads, replacing actors, replacing a real person or user-generated content. I mean, That goes too far.
1: Right, but I feel like that's where we're headed. Not just with brands, but with everything. I mean, you know, audio books and movies and everything. It's AI is just really getting into our everyday lives.
0: I agree. It's part of, you know, the story right now. AI takes it much more further. You know, before we could change the photo, now we can create a person. Mm-hmm. We can create the face, the voice, the story, and even the experience with the product. So that's a very big change. And that's why I think brands need to think about trust, not only about technology.
1: Mm-hmm. Okay. Well, listen, really interesting talking to you. Thank you so much.
0: You're welcome.
1: That is Sonia Bacon. She's a brand strategist and founder of Dima Strategy Studio and a lecturer at Université de Sherbrooke. And this in reaction to a story about more and more brands. Some of them big brands, I mentioned Decathlon, but there are others, that are using these so-called micro-influencers. So they post on, you know, TikTok, Instagram, with a product saying that they use it, but they are totally AI-generated. They are not real people.
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1: From the National Newsroom of the Canadian Press, I'm Hannah Stolz. The Liberal government has introduced legislation which it says would help unions and employers get to deals faster and reduce labor disruptions in the economy. Bill C-39 includes changes to streamline project approvals across the country and adjustments to the Canada Labor Code. Critics are calling out NDP leader Avi Lewis for suggesting online that he and his fellow Jews have failed to do their part to stop Israel's violence in the Gaza Strip. Liberal MP Ben Carr pushed back on Lewis's comments, saying it's wrong to collectively hold Jews responsible for the actions of Israel.
2: That's an irresponsible thing for a leader to say and to do. It's dangerous, and it's the type of narrative that is actually contributing to the type of threats that we're seeing levied against the Jewish community.
1: Lewis posted Sunday that he's marking the holiest day on the Jewish calendar, Yom Kippur, by reflecting on geopolitics. BC Attorney General Nikki Sharma says the government has filed a lawsuit against artificial intelligence company OpenAI in California over the mass shooting in Tumbler Ridge. Sharma says the province is seeking accountability from the company and to recover costs associated with the shooting in February, where 8 victims died.
3: Together, we are seeking accountability from OpenAI and its decision makers, and pursuing support for community rebuilding efforts, including the construction of a new Tumbler Ridge school facility. This tragedy raises serious questions that need to be examined through the courts.
1: Survivors and witnesses, including pupils and staff at Tumbler Ridge Secondary School, are already privately suing OpenAI. Premier Daniel Smith says her party is fully in support of Alberta remaining in Canada. Smith responded to a question about social media comments made by the president of the United Conservative Party. He had said her governing party was using more neutral language and promotion for the referendum question on leaving Canada. Smith denied that.
4: We want the federal government to honor our exclusive jurisdiction and stay within Canada, remain in Canada, be strong in Canada. But to do so, but that doesn't mean settling to have them continue to pass policies and interfere in our jurisdiction. So I state very clearly where I stand.
1: Smith says the point of the referendum is to get a mandate on the other 9 questions about immigration and the Constitution. But she has been criticized for not dedicating time campaigning for those to vote to remain in Canada. American pop star Taylor Swift will once again break records. She's set to receive the inaugural Artist Director honors at the 2026 MTV Video Music Awards on Sunday. Once she receives the honors, the singer will become the most awarded artist in VMA history. Swift is currently tied with Beyoncé for the title of Most Awarded Musician, with 30 each. This is the Canadian Press. In sports, the Toronto Blue Jays' slim postseason hopes are taking another hit. Baltimore hung on for a 4-3 win over the Blue Jays. Toronto is 3.5 games out of a wildcard spot, with just 5 games left to play. Blue Jays center fielder Brett Bateman made a quick exit from the Toronto game on a slick field at Oriole Park. He left with right hip discomfort after a sliding catch to end the second inning. The team says x-rays are negative. The BC Lions have signed 4 Americans to their practice roster, including former Kansas City Chiefs quarterback Chris Oladokun. He played for the Chiefs from 2022 through 2025 as a backup to star quarterback Patrick Mahomes. Oladokun also won the Super Bowl in 2023 and in 2024. And Ottawa's Gabriella Dabrowski has won 4 titles in a WTA season for the first time. She teamed with Brazil's Luisa Stefani, beating an American duo in the rain-delayed final. From the Canadian Press, I'm Hannah Stolz.
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3: From the National Newsroom of the Canadian Press, I'm Karen Ribeau. Prime Minister Mark Carney's government opened the fall sitting of Parliament Monday by tabling a sweeping bill meant to fast-track approvals for major projects, cut their review times, and create zones of national interest to pre-approve certain types of projects. Bill C-39, the Building Canada Strong Act, is also proposing major changes to collective bargaining, including the use of more federal mediation to get deals done and repair relationships between unions and businesses. Jobs Minister Patty Hajdu says the legislation will strengthen labor rights and not weaken them, as critics had suggested.
4: Ultimately, the government does not want to resolve the disputes for parties. So we're putting into place new tools that will raise the bar around accountability for both of the parties to get that deal themselves.
3: The president of the Canadian Labour Congress says there are things in the bill that will improve protections for workers, but B. Brusk says the bill also gives government the new and expanded power to end a legal strike should it decide one is against the national interest. After introducing his three new MPs in the House of Commons and attending question period after Parliament's three-month summer break, Prime Minister Carney hit a snag in his itinerary. His trip to New York City and the United Nations General Assembly was delayed due to ground stops and cancellations at all major New York area airports due to a technical circuit problem at a key regional air traffic control center. ABC News contributor John Nance says airport officials must do what they can to ensure this is not able to happen again.
5: But I don't want to understate the complexity of this. It's like trying to repair or rebuild a truck as you're driving it. This is a very, very complex system.
3: Technicians fixed the data lines, and now the airports are working through the backlog of flights. Prime Minister Carney arrived in New York City on Monday evening, and the delay caused him to miss his first event at the UN, a roundtable discussion on strengthening multilateral collaboration. Canada's ambassador to the UN, David Lametti, spoke in Carney's place. On Tuesday, U.S. President Donald Trump is to address the assembly. While in New York this week, Trump remains defiant following his controversial decision Friday to remove several outlets from covering him as part of the White House pool team. Other members of the pool, in a show of solidarity for freedom of the press, announced they would not participate in pool coverage of Trump. ABC's Mary Bruce has more.
6: After President Trump banned three national news outlets from the White House, the mayor of New York City inviting all reporters to Gracie Mansion.
7: I told the president that we're going to have all the members of the press here on the lawn, and that is something that I believe in is everyone, no matter the opinion or the critique that we engage.
6: Trump defending his decision to ban CNN, MS Now, and Politico from the White House because he doesn't like how they cover him.
8: I never get anything positive. It's always negative, even having to do with the war.
3: This is the Canadian Press. In sports, the numbers are not in the Toronto Blue Jays' favor right now. Pete Alonso hit two home runs to power the Baltimore Orioles to a 4-3 victory over Toronto Monday night. The Blue Jays are 3.5 games out of the American League wildcard race with 5 games left to play. Injury concerns are building for the Blue Jays. Rookie outfielder Brett Bateman left Monday night's game in Baltimore when he hurt his hip making a sliding catch in the second inning. Manager John Schneider said Bateman jammed his right hip, but that x-rays were negative and he's just a little tender. Star pitcher Dylan Cease will miss his next start due to shoulder inflammation, and first baseman and slugger Vladimir Guerrero Jr. is nursing a back injury. The Los Angeles Rams are looking more like a team expected to be a contender in the NFL. Matthew Stafford threw 4 touchdown passes in a 28-6 victory over New York in the Monday nighter. The Giants lost quarterback Jackson Dart to a knee injury. From the Canadian Press, I'm Karen Ribeau.
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9: From the National Newsroom of the Canadian Press, I'm Karen Rebo. The Carney government kicked off the new parliamentary session by tabling Bill C-39 on Monday, entitled The Act to Build a Strong Canada. This highly anticipated bill addresses the obstacles slowing down the approval process for major projects. It also introduces significant amendments to the Labour Code. Minister of Internal Trade Dominic LeBlanc describes the bill as transformative for the Canadian economy.
10: Our standards will be simple. One project, one review, and 1 year to a decision.
9: Now, Prime Minister Mark Carney left question period and was planning to fly to New York City, where the United Nations is holding its 81st General Assembly. But his trip was delayed by several hours by ground stops at all major New York area airports due to a technical circuit problem at a key regional air traffic control center. Equipment outages stopped flights in New Jersey, Philadelphia, and at New York's JFK and LaGuardia airports. More than 1,000 flights were canceled nationwide and over 6,000 were delayed. ABC reporter Gio Benitez explains how one cut cable snarled hundreds of

0: flights.
1: There was this backup 600-foot fiber line that was just inoperable, and we're learning that it was accidentally cut by a New Jersey Transit construction crew. That's what triggered all of this. And then they weren't able to fix it. They really tried to fix it. They weren't able to fix it for quite a long time.
0: The delayed flight caused Carney to miss his first event at the UN, a roundtable discussion on strengthening multilateral collaboration. Today, Carney is expected to attend a discussion on the two-state solution in the Middle East and will meet with global and business leaders on the sidelines of the event. The ranks of British Columbia's opposition party are growing again after weeks of defections, expulsions, and infighting that cut the Conservative caucus by more than a third. The party's new interim leader, Lorne Dirksen, who was appointed Sunday night after the resignation of Carrie Lynn Finley, has moved swiftly to restore five legislators to the Conservative caucus amid the prospect of the NDP government calling a snap election. Former leader John Rustad, former interim leader Trevor Helford, and legislators Linda Heppner, Scott McInnes, and Claire Ratté are all back in. A fourth whale that was relocated out of Marineland in July has now died.
2: It's the third whale relocation death at the Shedd Aquarium in Chicago. The Chicago Zoo took 10 of the 30 belugas moved from the Niagara Falls, Ontario tourist attraction over the course of 6 weeks in the summer. The zoo in Chicago says the 26-year-old beluga had some issues eating since arriving from Marineland, but it does not know what caused the death. Another Marineland beluga died last week after being relocated to a zoo in Spain. Naira Ahmed, The Canadian Press.
0: This is the Canadian Press. In sports, it wasn't the opening of a three-game series the Blue Jays were hoping to have. Toronto saw the Orioles' Pete Alonso hit two home runs to power Baltimore to a 4-3 win over the Blue Jays. The Jays now 3.5 games out of the American League wildcard race with just 5 games left to play. In NFL Monday Night Football, Matthew Stafford threw 4 touchdown passes as the Los Angeles Rams beat the New York Giants 28-6. The Giants lost quarterback Jackson Dart to a knee injury, though. Some dramatic finishes around the National Hockey League as preseason play continues. Cole Caulfield's overtime winner gave Montreal a 3-2 win over Ottawa. Connor Garland's shootout winner gave Columbus a 1-0 win over Detroit. And Jets goalie Stuart Skinner made 31 saves to help Winnipeg beat Colorado 3-1. From the Canadian Press, I'm Karen Lebo.
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0: extremely sick, and we rotated at the emergency room who got the patients who had no insurance. It's my turn to get him, and that's okay. That's what we do. Mm-hmm. And he had an infection on a heart valve in his heart. It was not a hard diagnosis, that hard to make. Proved it was. Put him in the intensive care unit. Had him there for 30 days. He was critically ill, but he ended up walking out unaffected, basically, in reasonably good shape. And he stiffed us. He didn't have insurance. I don't even remember if he said thank you, but that's part of the job. But I didn't get a penny, and the hospital didn't get a penny, and that was it. And fast forward 20 years, literally 20 years, and my father-in-law is having a heart problem, serious heart problem, and he doesn't want to go to the VA in L.A. So through the Yellow Pages, which no longer exist, he picks a heart doctor in Santa Monica, and Dr. Cohen. And so he has all kinds of workups, has a heart attack, has surgery, all kinds of stuff. And during their conversation, he learns that this gentleman, my father-in-law, has a son-in-law in Eugene, Oregon. He gives him my name, and the doctor says, I owe him one. That was my cousin he took care of.
1: Wow, what a story. We're going to come back and take final calls with you, Jeffrey, in a moment on Coast to Coast.
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6: Planning a memorial shouldn't come with surprises. At Rideau Funeral Home and Cemetery, we believe in clear, transparent pricing so you know exactly what to expect.
7: From the National Newsroom of the Canadian Press, I'm Karen Rebo. The Liberal government has introduced legislation it says will help unions and employers get to deals faster and reduce labor disruptions in the economy. Bill C-39 includes changes to streamline project approvals across the country, and it also contains adjustments to the Canada Labor Code. NDP leader Avi Lewis says the massive bill will create crises, not solve them.
8: It will cause labor unrest, not bring peace to workplaces. And it will create a Canada where Indigenous rights, workers' rights, and the protection of our precious natural environment will all be sacrificed on the altar of corporate profit.
7: Lewis accused Prime Minister Mark Carney of taking advantage of the moment to push through his economic agenda. After introducing his three new Liberal MPs in the House of Commons and attending question period, Prime Minister Carney's Monday calendar hit a snag. His trip to New York City and the United Nations General Assembly was delayed for hours because of ground stops and flight delays at all major New York area airports due to technical problems at a key air traffic control center. All got fixed later in the evening. Carney arrived in New York on Monday evening, therefore missed his first event at the UN. Canada's ambassador to the UN, David Lametti, spoke in Carney's place at the roundtable discussion on strengthening multilateral collaboration. U.S. President Donald Trump will address the U.N. General Assembly today. With the war in Iran and high oil and gas prices looming over his speech, here's ABC's Lionel Moise.
9: Home heating costs are skyrocketing.

0: feel horrible for a lot of people.
1: This oil supplier in Connecticut says prices are up $2 a gallon over the last year. He says some customers are no longer filling their tanks.
0: It's going to be a struggle this winter if things don't start coming down very shortly.
1: Iowa Republican Senate candidate Ashley Hinson, who previously voted in favor of the war, is now calling for an immediate end to it, saying we need to use every option at our disposal to provide some relief from high prices.
2: Saskatchewan's premier says U.S. President Donald Trump is working with a country with blood on its hands in his hunt for a better deal on potash. Scott Moss is buying what he calls blood potash from Belarus for Americans' fertilizer needs, would support Russian aggression in Ukraine. His comments came after Trump announced on social media he was seeking a deal with the Russian ally that would make prices cheaper than what he says Canadian exporters are charging. But Moss says that's wrong, and he notes potash from Belarus would face logistical issues getting all the way to the U.S., and that it makes no sense. This is the Canadian Press. In sports, the numbers are not in the Toronto Blue Jays' favor right now. Pete Alonso hit two home runs to power the Baltimore Orioles to a 4-3 victory over Toronto Monday night. The Blue Jays are 3.5 games out of the American League wildcard race with 5 games left to play. Injury concerns are building for the Blue Jays. Rookie outfielder Brett Bateman left Monday night's game in Baltimore when he hurt his hip making a sliding catch in the second inning. Manager John Schneider said Bateman jammed his right hip, but that x-rays were negative and he's just a little tender. Star pitcher Dylan Cease will miss his next start due to shoulder inflammation, and first baseman and slugger Vladimir Guerrero Jr. is nursing a back injury. The Los Angeles Rams are looking more like a team expected to be a contender in the NFL. Matthew Stafford threw 4 touchdown passes in a 28-6 victory over New York in the Monday nighter. The Giants lost quarterback Jackson Dart to a knee injury. From the Canadian Press, I'm Karen Rebo.
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14: Good morning, it's 5 o'clock. I'm James Foster with your CTV News Update. Another very sunny day today. There's still no clouds really in the forecast as far as the eye can see. Temperatures, well, we got a lot more 20-degree highs in our future. Not today, though. 8 degrees right now. Your weather details are in moments, and here's what is making news. Provincial party leaders will be hitting the campaign trail today with less than 2 weeks to go before the provincial election vote. Leaders of the Fancy Québécois, Liberals, CAQ, Conservatives, and Quebec Solidaire, they're also all gearing up for the third and final televised debate, which is scheduled for Wednesday evening on Radio-Canada. In the recent days, they've been facing many

0: questions, specifically about potential alliances if no party succeeds in forming a majority government, because poll aggregator QC125 is suggesting that the Parti Québécois does remain the front runner and that a minority outcome remains the most likely scenario. Parti Québécois leader Paul Saint-Pierre Plamondon saying on Monday that an alliance was out of the question after his rivals had suggested his ideas were becoming very similar to those of Conservative leader Éric Duhem. And speaking of, a programming note, Conservative leader Éric Duhem will be joining Andrew Carter right here live on CJ8800 in studio after the 7 o'clock news. As the World Road Cycling Championships continue today, one of the sport's bright young stars and podium hopefuls will not be racing after he was hit by a car while training on the South Shore. Belgium's Sepha van Kerkhove was projected to race in the men's junior individual time trial today and in the road race on Thursday. But in a statement, the Belgian racing team announcing that the 18-year-old is not able to compete, saying that the collision had a severe impact on his upper body. Now, this is the second time in less than a year that Van Kerkhove has been hit by a car while training. He actually fractured 4 vertebrae in a crash in Belgium last December. He only returned to training in April. The strike by Montreal blue-collar workers has been avoided after an agreement in principle was reached with the city yesterday. The workers were set to begin a series of rotating strikes through the boroughs today, but the union and city managed to find some common ground. Their last deal expired at the end of 2024. Workers are set to vote on that deal in the coming days. There was an emotional vigil held on the South Shore yesterday to honor the life of a 15-year-old boy shot and killed by Longueuil police. CTV's Caroline Van Vlaardingen has more.
1: Noren Rezaei was shot by a police officer 9 seconds after they responded to a 911 call about a group of allegedly armed youth. Describing the past year as a nightmare that they can never wake up from, his sister and others gathered at the police station and walked to where Noren was shot and killed after being struck by 2 police bullets. The family of the teen and his friends have complained about a lack of transparency and answers about what happened and why. The family say they still don't even know the name of the officer who killed their son. An investigation by the BEI presented a formal report in March, but the Quebec Prosecutor's Office has yet to decide if the officer who shot Noren will be charged. And the family has sued the Longueuil police force, and yesterday their lawyer filed a request to have access to the full BEI investigation.
0: Federal Liberal government has introduced legislation which it says will help unions and employers get to contract deals faster and reduce labor disruptions in the economy. Bill C-39 includes changes to streamline project approvals across the country and adjusts the Canada Labor Code. Jobs Minister Patty Hajdu saying that the changes that revolve around Section 107 will strengthen labor rights, as labor leaders argue the legislation would instead roll back workers' rights.
2: The labor minister must meet a higher bar before intervention is possible with this tool. Section 107 is meant to be a measure of last resort, and it will remain that when all other alternatives have been exhausted by the parties.
0: Minister would instead have to fulfill 2 conditions before triggering Section 107. One would require the minister to declare that a dispute is adversely affecting the national interest. Delays at airports around the New York area caused Prime Minister Mark Carney to miss his first event at the United Nations General Assembly. Canada's ambassador to the UN spoke in Carney's place during a roundtable discussion on strengthening multilateral collaboration. David Lametti saying that coalitions of the willing must come together to deal with specific issues and find ways to actionable results.
3: Build trust and prove what works with those ready to act. Then bring it back to the multilateral system to be strengthened, broadened, and scaled.
0: Carney is expected to attend a discussion today at the UN on the 2-state solution in the Middle East and will meet with global and business leaders on the sidelines of the assembly. Now, the delay at the airport was caused when construction crews for Amtrak in New Jersey accidentally cut into a fiber optic cable that impacted the telecommunications for air traffic controllers across parts of the U.S. Northeast, all the way from New York to Philadelphia. Ontario's police watchdog saying an armed man allegedly opened fire at a police officer stationed outside a synagogue in Belleville on Sunday night. That led to a massive shootout that left both the man and the officer seriously wounded. There were dozens of shots exchanged, leaving nearby vehicles and homes riddled with bullet holes. Belleville Police Deputy Chief Sherry Meeks was grateful for the community and the outpouring of support.
4: We recognize the concern and uncertainty many may be feeling, particularly given that this occurred near the Sons of Jacob Synagogue during one of the holiest days in the Jewish faith.
0: When asked whether police were operating under the assumption that the suspect was trying to get inside the synagogue, Meeks said that the investigation is ongoing. And it is officially time to say goodbye to summer. Well, not technically right now, but this evening. Fall equinox is scheduled to occur precisely at 8:04 Eastern Time, marking the exact moment that the sun will cross the celestial equator and the official end of summer and the start of fall. Now, we don't fall back an hour until November the 1st, giving everybody an extra hour of sleep after trick-or-treating. Now, that is unless the next provincial government decides to do away with the time change, something so far none of Quebec's party leaders have committed to. For interviews and other audio, go to CJAD800.com or download the iHeartRadio app. Your next CTV News update is at 5:30. Coming up, Andrew Carter is here. He'll take you through the full forecast, and oh boy, does it have a whole lot of sunshine in it. He'll have some sports news for you, and then Trudy Mason will tell us what she's been reading in the morning newspapers.
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This from Weezer and the iHeart Radio Music Festival 2026, Saturday in Las Vegas. If I was there, I'd be screaming, play it like it is, sounds on the radio. I don't like this version. Huh? Am I wrong? Weezer, Buddy Holly is how we start off your September the 22nd on the Andrew Carter Morning Show, tonight at 8:04. The fall officially begins. What do you think of that?

0: The price of gas this morning, $1.98 a liter. Thank you for checking in from all over the place this morning. Appreciate that. It's cloudy and only 7 degrees at Trudeau International Airport. Considered turning on the heat yesterday, Trudy, but I did not.
1: Oh, why? Why suffer? We've had our heat on.
0: Yeah.
1: I've been using the seat warmers in the car on the way.
0: I turned off the air conditioning.
1: Oh, that's a step. Yeah.
0: That's a step. Mainly sunny today with a high of 17, now to 8 tonight. Tomorrow, 19 and sunny, 20 and sunny on Thursday, and still a nice weekend on the way. Saturday's going to be beautiful, 23 and sunny. This is like incredible weather because we're still nothing but sunshine all the way through Monday. Fantastic. I'm in a little bit of despair this morning because it doesn't look good for the Toronto Blue Jays. Now 3.5 games out of a wild card spot with 5 games to live. I'm no math expert, Trudy.
1: Mm-hmm.
0: But that doesn't sound good to me.
1: No.
0: Sounds like they need a little bit of a miracle. Toronto beat Baltimore beat Toronto 4-3 last night. The Rams rammed the Giants 28-6. Got a texter yesterday, Trudy, who suggested that whatever the name of the team is, that we should use that as the verb for what they did.
1: Oh, I see.
0: So the Rams, what do Rams do?
1: But
0: they ram.
1: Or they butt.
0: They.
1: The Rams butted the other team.
0: They butted the Giants?
1: Yeah.
2: So on Sunday, the Eagles eagled the Titans?
0: No.
1: No, sank their talons
0: Trudy's a very good writer, but not in this case.
1: What's wrong with sank their talons into Eagles?
0: Like talent? You would say Eagles, no, you would say the Eagles excoriated or something like that.
1: Yeah.
0: You would
1: Claude?
0: Yeah, Claude.
1: Okay.
0: Okay.
1: I'm catching on.
0: Yeah. The Rams. I like the Rams rammed, though. That's what they do. They don't. Sounds more violent somehow than. Okay.
2: So what did the 49ers do?
0: They pickaxed. Is that what or they shoveled? What do gold miners do? They carry around a pickaxe, right?
1: Yep. And they
0: Yosemite Sam did. No, that was that yeah.
1: They pan for gold.
0: Dynamited? They would have used some dynamite. Okay, I don't think we're settling anything, actually, right now. Are you ready to dive into the newspapers, Trudy?
1: Always.
0: Now, I know you handed me something. Okay, there it is. Have I done everything I was supposed to?
1: You did the weather.
0: The price of gas. Okay, sports. Yeah. Oh, by the way, Montreal Canadiens, another overtime game, and Cole Caulfield, again, the hero. He scored in overtime. Montreal 3, Ottawa 2. In a game played in the Trois-Rivières. Okay, let's go to CJ8800.com. I heard James talk about this story at 5, but I'd love to know more about it. A Belgian cyclist who's pretty good collides with a car on the South Shore during a training run and will not compete in the World Cycling Championships.
1: 18 years old, serious injury to the upper body, will undergo further examinations today. This is Sef van Kerkhove, sent to hospital after being hit by a vehicle. He was doing a training run. Rehab already underway. So that means that the body needs time to repair itself after the collision. So this was... we had been told through other media outlets, I'm looking at the CTV reporting, that the cyclist was out with, I think, his brother and a couple of other teammates when there was a collision with a turning vehicle.
0: Yeah, dear.
1: Yeah.
0: Léger Paul, Journal de Montréal, the CAC falls a bit, the PQ up a bit, approaches majority territory, PQ gaining in 55-plus and francophones.
1: That's right. And La CAQ continue de perdre des plumes is the headline on this poll. It was conducted September 18th through 21st, so that would have been after the first two debates, NESPA. 1,000 people polled, plus or minus, what is it, around 3% for the accuracy. And this is what it says. This is the question. Even if your choice is not already made, which of the following parties are you leaning toward voting for? Parti Québécois, 29%. That's about the same as September 14th. Liberal Party, 23%, unchanged. CAQ down a point to 20%. So it gives the Liberals a 3-point lead at this point, but you do have to factor in the plus or minus for the margin of error. Conservative Party, about the same, 17%. Quebec Solidaire, 10%, unchanged. The leadership is looking much rosier for Paul St-Pierre Plamondon, because when asked which of the party leaders would make the best prime minister of Quebec, Paul St-Pierre Plamondon of the PQ up 4 points to 26%. 19% for Christine Fréchette in second place, 13% for Charles Milliard, down one. Eric Duhem, 12%, down one. Ruba Ghazal, 7%, unchanged.
0: What's interesting is that the vote is so fragmented that whoever wins this, whether it's minority or majority, is likely to get 30% or less of the entire vote.
1: Yeah, which is a pretty shaky
0: foundation.
1: So. But if they have a majority, they rule the roost, right? Even though most people didn't vote for them.
0: What is this? There's a small scandal involving a CAQ candidate.
1: Who,
0: so tell me about this.
1: Gave the boot to a tenant after buying a duplex. This candidate, Rosaline Olori, who's running for the CAQ in Verdun, bought this building in Drummondville, saying that she evicted the tenant who'd been there for 8 years because she said she wanted to move into it. Which I guess is not, you buy a home, you want to move into it, right? I guess that's not unusual. But what is unusual is that never happened and the building ended up staying empty after the eviction. The woman who was evicted was quite ticked off about it. She said that she was attached to this place. She'd lived there for a number of years with her late husband and had nursed him as he was dying in that building. She lived there with her son, who's 22, had to move on, find someplace else. She's bought a place of her own now, but still says that she didn't like what happened. The candidate says that at the time that she purchased the building in 2024, she was intending to move to Drummondville from Montreal, but in the end, her husband couldn't find work in Drummondville. He found work in the city, so he didn't want to go live out there. So they scrapped that plan, and that's why it's been empty.
0: Laval en Folie Festival, a complete flop.
1: I didn't hear anything about this. Did you
0: hear
1: about this?
0: I guess that proves the story.
1: This was supposed to be kind of a celebration, lots of restaurants, set up, and food trucks and vendors, all in the parking lot of Centre Laval, but it didn't draw many people at all, and it was such a flop that some of the restaurants were doing maybe $100 worth of business in an evening and having to throw food out because there weren't enough people there. When it opened too, they were complaining, these vendors, that on Thursday when they arrived to set up, there was nobody there to tell them what to do, where to go, and how to arrange things. And also they had been promised electricity and water, and that
0: didn't happen.
1: Oh, halfway through the festival, only about 10% of tickets were sold, according to the co-founder.
0: Yeesh.
1: And he says that the founders have lost a lot of money, about $250,000 of their own money, and he doesn't think they're going to be able to do any reimbursements to the merchants.
0: Oh, boy. A few good stories in the Journal de Montréal. Lack of parking at Brossard RM station is frustrating commuters. Nearly half of Quebecers are fined with tolls on highways.
1: Yeah.
0: In and around Montreal, as long as the cash goes to road maintenance and transit. But I want you to tell me about this. Cars towed off a Montreal street after no parking signs were put up in the middle of the night.
1: Yes, can you imagine?
0: Ahead of the road race.
1: This is in connection with the UCI road race, and there were people in Outremont who say that they went to bed last Friday night not realizing that very shortly no parking signs were going to go up on their street and they'd be towed by morning. So surveillance camera video, ring camera video shows the signs went up not between 11 and 12 at night. So when most people were probably in bed, and the towing started not long after that. So during when morning came, these cars were being towed. $200 fine. They say that's crazy that that happened.
0: No kidding.
1: Yeah. Can you imagine?
0: By the way, the Papineau exit, they had originally said it would be closed at 7:30, and from the inbound Ville Marie, it was closed early yesterday, and there was a sign up this morning, I don't know if you saw it, that said it's going to be closed as of 6:30.
1: I did see that, yeah.
0: This morning, so at least they kind of got their act together. But those tickets can't be good. They can't really charge those people.
1: It's
0: the $200. You must be able to contest that.
1: Well, I was thinking if you've got surveillance camera footage of the signs going up in the dark of night, yeah, you could probably contest that.
0: Who are these knuckleheads, honestly?
1: Yeah.
0: Montreal's Inspector General, this is in La Presse, discovers that a major garbage contractor has been using subcontracted labor.
1: This is E360S out of Ontario. Has been doing a lot of business with the city of Montreal, millions and millions in contracts for garbage pickup in the city of Montreal. And what the Inspector General of Montreal has found in a report deposited with council yesterday is that this big company has been subcontracting in an unauthorized way for its manpower. And this is a huge concern because being a garbage collector is a very dangerous occupation. You can be cut by sharp objects that people put in the garbage. You can have, facial lacerations from stuff that kind of breaks apart when the truck squishes its load, it compresses its load. Infections caused by rodent droppings, traffic accidents, insect bites, heat stroke, plus all the musculoskeletal problems that you get when you're heaving garbage, heavy garbage cans around. So in terms of worker protection, using unauthorized subcontracting is a major concern. So the big Bureau de l'Inspecteur Général de Montréal is saying, I'm loosely translating there.
0: You should be wagging your finger as well. Did you hear that Éric Duhaime, the leader of the Conservative Party,
1: yes,
0: is going to join us after 7 o'clock this morning? He'll be, is he going to be in studio? I heard originally he was going to be in studio, and then I'm wondering if it's not going to be as, I don't know.
2: Security detail was doing their rounds yesterday, so.
0: Oh, really?
1: Well, that probably means you should ask him about his doggy. Wasn't he the guy who had his dog on his on the campaign bus yesterday? I'm just flipping through here.
0: Do you have a dog? I'll put that on my list of things.
1: Was it Éric Duhaime?
0: If you have any questions for Monsieur Duhaime, you can feel free to text me them at 514-790-0800. Okay. Yeah. I hope that the security detail is better than the one that was with Charles Millard.
1: Why?
0: The Liberal leader.
1: What'd they miss?
0: A big giant butcher knife that was on Kira Yeager's desk that she was using to cut an apple.
2: Just Kira standing right in.
0: Just that, you know, like, just, yeah, they walked around. They were nothing to see here. Just this big knife.
2: There's Charles Millard sitting like within 15 feet of Kira holding a butcher knife.
1: Éric Duhaime's dog is named Mia. Mia.
0: Yua.
1: And in 2022, spent a lot of time with him on the campaign trail. This time, not so much because Mia's a bit older.
0: Okay.
1: You know, not doing
0: right.
1: as well.
0: I have to ask him about Mia. Thank you. Trudy, thanks. 2 minutes from now, a CTV News update.
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10: 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I'm James Foster with your CTV News update. Provincial party leaders in the campaign trail today. Less than 2 weeks to go before you head to the polls. Leaders of the Peltier Quebecois, Liberals, CAQ, Conservatives, and Quebec Solidaire also all gearing up for the third and potentially very important final televised debate, which is scheduled for tomorrow evening on Radio-Canada. In recent days, they've faced many questions about potential alliances if no party succeeds in forming a majority. Liberal government has introduced legislation that it says will help unions and employers get to deals faster and reduce labor disruptions in the economy. Bill C-39 includes changes to streamline project approvals across the country and adjustments to Canada's labor code. And now with the latest from your CJAD 800 Traffic Center, we're going to check in and say good morning to Debbie Marcellos and wish her good luck in the calm before the storm.
11: Well, good morning. It is a very busy drive already. We have a number of issues on the roads. We have a truck that lost some cargo, Highway 13 North coming in from the 20. It's affecting the 20 westbound from Norman, and now we have an incident at First Avenue. And so already problems on Highway 20 West heading to the 13. On the eastbound Metropolitan, the exit to Laurentian North just reopened after some overnight closures. Westbound side of the Met from Lacadie, it's heavy into the DeCary Circle. Laurentian South to board the Met, slowing just before Côte Vertu. On 13 southbound, in just heading into Laval, on the 13 south, it slows from the 640 because of an incident at the Vachon Bridge, and 25 south for Lafontaine Tunnel backing up before Sherbrooke as you merge into one lane to the South Shore for road work. And with closures for the cycling event, the eastbound Ville-Marie exit to Papineau, Jacques Cartier Bridge closes at 6:30 this morning. 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
0: Hey,
10: And from your Dorme Weather Center today, lots of sunshine. It's going to be a gorgeous day, getting up to about 17 degrees for the projected daytime high, about 10 more than where we are right now. Wednesday and Thursday, the skies will stay clear. Temperatures will continue to rise, 19 Wednesday, potentially 20 by Thursday. Then from there, maybe a couple clouds for your Friday, your Saturday, but long range, still very sunny skies. Starting Thursday, temperatures all in the 20s, and even some double-digit overnight lows again. So things are warming up. It is 7 degrees right now. Your next CTV News update is at 6 o'clock.
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0: It is 5:34. Good morning and welcome to the 22nd of September. And fall comes in at 8:04 tonight. The weather looks fantastic, and the Jays, no bueno. Your top five coming up next.
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0: All righty. It's time to tell you what's going on in the world. Top five for the 22nd of September. Incidentally, this is going to be the first. Tomorrow's the first full day of fall. Fall kicks in at 8:04 p.m. And that's something to look forward to, I guess. I mean, the weather for the first week of fall, fantastic. Got sunshine all week and a peak out at 23 degrees and sunny on Saturday. 17 today under a mainly sunny sky. There was a vigil in Longueuil last evening to mark 1 year since 15-year-old Nouren Rezaei was shot and killed by a Longueuil police officer. It began outside the police station before continuing to the intersection where the boy was killed. After police responded to a 911 call about a group of youths that were said to be armed, they were not. Quebec's police watchdog says the only firearm seized at the scene belonged to the officer who shot the boy. Belgian cyclist out of the UCI Road World Championship after he was hit by a vehicle during a training ride yesterday afternoon on the South Shore. 18 years old, expected to do very well. Sef van Kerkhove is his name. Was scheduled to compete in the men's junior individual time trial and road race. A 29-year-old man's been identified as a suspect in a shooting outside a synagogue in Belleville. On Sunday night, they left a police officer critically injured. Police say Sean Ward arrived at the Sons of Jacob synagogue with a shotgun as people gathered for Yom Kippur and exchanged gunfire with two officers. Ward and the injured officer are both in hospital. No one inside the synagogue was hurt. B'nai B'rith with a statement this morning, devastated by the shooting, they say. As Jewish community members gathered to observe the holiest day of the Jewish calendar, first thoughts with the injured officer and his family, the synagogue congregants and the Belleville Jewish community, and eternally grateful to the police officer's courage. They go on to say this must be a wake-up call for this country. Numbers aren't in the Toronto Blue Jays' favor. Pete Alonso, he doesn't play for them. Hit two homers to power the Baltimore Orioles 4-3 win over Toronto. The Jays are 3.5 games out of the wild card spot with 5 games left to play. Cole Caulfield, overtime winner, gives Montreal a 3-2 win over Ottawa. That's fantastic. Hobbit Day, it's National White Chocolate Day, Ice Cream Cone Day, and World Car Free Day. Traffic's on the way. Here is your late night roundup.
25: Jimmy Kimmel.
26: Meanwhile, the president was in New York today. President Trump, we were just missing him, I guess. He's in town for the UN General Assembly. Tomorrow, he will insult the leader of every country in the world during a two-hour speech about windmills. This afternoon, Trump met for the third time with New York Mayor Mamdani. It was another friendly meeting between the socialist who wants to give everyone $5,000 and the mayor of New York. Trump... I have to say, he definitely has a thing for Mamdani. He may be Islamophobic. At least he's not Islamohomophobic. He is absolutely taken with the mayor. He stopped by the mayor's residence, Gracie Mansion, for a joint press conference in which Dear Leader explained why he has banned reporters from Politico, MS Now, and CNN from entering the White House.
4: I'm only doing it because I think the press also has an obligation. I never get anything positive. It's always negative, even having to do with the war. You would think that an outlet would write at least reasonably well, but never.
26: Yeah, why aren't these so-called journalists gushing over how well he's mishandling the war he said was over 7 months ago? It's just not right. Some people are negative Nellies, that's all.
7: Jimmy Fallon.
8: Hey, guys, this is fun. Tonight's entire audience is made up of reporters banned from the White House. So, well, thanks for making it. You're welcome here. Thank you very much. Yeah, it's a very exciting time to be in New York City because the UN General Assembly is now in session. It's that special week where traffic on Fifth Avenue feels like the Strait of Hormuz. Meanwhile, Trump just arrived in New York City for the General Assembly, and earlier tonight, he met with Mayor Zoran Mamdani. Yep. One is a far-right Republican, the other is a Democratic Socialist, so their meeting was a fun little preview of what your Thanksgiving will be like. Mamdani said the meeting focused on issues affecting New York City. For Mamdani, that meant the cost of living, and for Trump, that meant adding his name to the Empire State Building.
7: Seth Meyers.
9: In a new interview, President Trump said that he is considering blowing up all of Iran and added, quote, very big things are going to be happening. Oh, yes, very big things, like $20 gas. Also, you don't announce a bombing campaign by saying big things are going to be happening. That's how a mall announces a new restaurant in the food court.
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0: It is time to take a look at your ride in CJAD 800 traffic. And here is Debbie Marcellos.
11: Well, good morning, Andrew. Closures for the cycling event starting at 6:30 this morning. And right now we're seeing a number of issues already. On Highway 20 westbound, we have two problems. We have an incident at First Avenue backing traffic from Ville-Saint-Pierre and an incident, a truck that lost some cargo on the 13 North affecting traffic on 20 West from Norman. On the Metropolitan West, it's heavy from Vio to Saint-Michel, and then it slows at Lackady into DeCary, 25 South for Fontaine Tunnel backing up before Sherbrook as you merge into one lane to the South Shore for ongoing road work. Traffic all clear in from the South Shore. Looks like they cleared the incident on 13 South at the Vachon Bridge. 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
0: Going to be sunny today with a high of 17 degrees, sunny at 19 tomorrow, sunny and 20 on Thursday. Sunshine as far as the eye can see all the way to next Monday. It's 7 right now. That's it at Trudeau International Airport. James Foster with a CTV News update.
12: Morning, Andrew. It's the day before debate day, as there's the third and final debate on Radio-Canada tomorrow evening. But today, provincial party leaders, they're hitting the campaign trail. And for one leader, that includes a stop right here on your show later this morning.
0: Yeah. We should clean up.
12: Get rid of the butcher knife. It is official now. A judge last week told Elections Quebec it had to print bilingual voter information cards for that final reminder to be sent out. And this week the judge told Elections Quebec, well, you actually have to send them out, not just print them and waste all that money. And I don't think this headline accurately describes what happened in the story, but I'll just read it as is. Giant runaway tortoise back home after 3 weeks. I'm not sure how much running it did, but it's back home.
0: Yeah. So how can you tell the difference between a turtle and a tortoise? It's not a joke. I'm wondering.
12: A tortoise is more of a land animal.
0: Yeah, it's like a toad and a frog, right?
12: Yeah.
0: Okay.
12: Tortoise is more of a land. It's got a lot more rounder of a shell, and its legs actually may allow it to walk as opposed to a turtle, which the legs.
0: Oh yeah, that's right. They kind of just
12: flap around on their stomach.
0: Yeah, which is why
12: you see some amazing videos of people who put their turtles onto teeny tiny skateboards and let them blaze around the house, and that's cool. But a tortoise will just walk, and that's
0: teeny tiny skateboards. Kerry Yeager, producer of the Andrew Carter Morning Show, Anthony DiBiasio in Master Control. There's a big poll in the Journal de Montréal that shows that PSPP and his PQ, that's Paul Saint-Pierre Plamondon and his Parti Québécois, are within nipping of a majority. 29%. The vote is so fragmented that it's hard to believe that, 30% or less is could possibly carry this election, but we're still a couple of weeks away. The PQ denies, actually both sides deny that there's any kind of bromance between the PQ and the Conservatives. You could tell that, the Conservatives are moving up in the polls because, everybody was attacking them along with the PQ yesterday.
12: Yeah, exactly.
0: So, I have to ask Eric Duhem when he joins me. The conservative leader's going to join me just after 7 o'clock this morning. Is he coming in? He's actually coming in?
5: Yes, sir.
0: Okay, good. A re-elected CAC government would end Quebec's twice yearly clock changes. That was a promise from Christine Fréchette yesterday. There's a story in La Presse this morning. 1,500 doctors calling on a public inquiry into physician suicides in Quebec. More than 1,500 doctors signing a letter sent this past week to the chief coroner of Quebec. And you heard that a Belgian cyclist, 18-year-old Belgian cyclist, hit by a car during a training ride yesterday on the South Shore is out of the World Cycling Championships. Some of the stories we'll be following for you today. Let's see what's coming up on the Big Andrew Carter Morning Show. Got some audio for you after 6 o'clock. Recruiters saying young people are bringing a really bizarre item to their job interviews and it's hurting their chances of getting a job.
12: Yeah.
0: You're going to love this. Got comedy tickets in the Almost Can't Lose quiz. Eric Duhem, the leader of the Parti conservateur du Québec, is going to join me in studio after 7 o'clock. Tom Mulcair, John Moore, Dr. Mitch Shulman. Could the amount of light we're exposed to at night be affecting our heart? A new study of more than 11,000 people has linked higher nighttime light exposure to changes in the way your heart functions. And we've got a couple of actresses starring in a new Canadian comedy coming to Crave that combines, Slow Pitch. Is this the one with the ad Beers and Queers? Is this like the success of Heated Rivalry, they decided to make one about lesbians softball.
5: That's a good observation. I didn't even think of that. But
0: you
5: yeah.
0: didn't think of that.
5: No.
0: That's all I thought about.
5: Oh,
0: when
5: really?
0: They started. Yeah. New Canadian comedy coming to Crave that combines beer league softball, romance, friendship, and plenty of chaos. A Slow Pitch follows the Broveries. Get it? Ovaries? Broveries?
5: That I got.
0: A queer underdog softball team and their determined coach, Joanne. So let's see if this catches the public imagination as some shows do. I wish them all the best of luck. Anyway, are they not coming in, right? Are they going to be on the phone?
5: Yeah, on the phone.
0: Okay. Beautiful. Today is it, for some reason it's, do I see it's ice cream cone day? Doesn't make any sense.
5: Yeah, I know. Just the cone. Like, not the ice cream, the cone.
0: Like the cone.
5: Yeah, yeah. We're just celebrating the cone today.
0: And it's World Car Free Day. For some people around Montreal will have to not use their cars because of the... They can't.
5: I know, right?
0: Because
5: you
0: of
5: just
0: the,
5: can't go anywhere.
0: You just can't go anywhere because of the cycling. Here's comedian Dusty Slay breaking down the lyrics of a song.
6: I like that country song, It's 5 O'Clock Somewhere. The song that justifies drinking any time of the day. You just say it's 5 o'clock and it's okay, right? It only works for drinking though. You can't show up late for work and be like, hey, 9 o'clock somewhere. Be nice if that did work though. If your boss is like, well, I can't argue with that logic. Hell, get in here. Hell, by that logic, it's 5 o'clock somewhere. Let's get out of here. I do like that song, It's 5 o'clock somewhere though. There's a line in the chorus where he says this. He goes, it's only 12:30. That's 12:30, just to be clear. He said, it's only 12:30, but I don't care. It's 5 o'clock somewhere. All right? Well, that's not true. You know what I mean? It may be 5:30 somewhere. But we don't lose a half hour just because you change time zones. That's not how that works, Alan Jackson.
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7: Montreal Canadiens perfect in the preseason. Cole Caulfield, the hero again last night in overtime 3-2. Over the Ottawa Senators in Kraft Hockeyville just outside of Trois-Rivières. Toronto Blue Jays on the verge of elimination from postseason. Pete Alonso hit two homers. Baltimore 4-3 over Toronto last night. Toronto 3.5 games out of a playoff spot with 5 games to play. And LA Rams quarterback Matthew Stafford is now the 6th in NFL history with 427 career touchdown passes. His Davante Adams throw for an 11-yard touchdown in the third quarter. That was it. 28-6 win over the New York Giants. The completion moved Stafford to pass to Philip Rivers on the all-time list. The forecast, still great. Details coming up after your 6 o'clock CTV News update.
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9: Good morning, it's 6 o'clock. I'm James Foster with your CTV News update. Plenty of sunshine on the way today. It's going to be gorgeous and a little bit warmer technically than yesterday. 7 degrees right now. Your weather details are in moments, and here's what is making news. Another day on the campaign trail as party leaders try to win your vote before October the 5th. Bilingual voter information cards will be sent out, no doubt about it. And a runaway tortoise is back home. All that and more coming up. But first, we head on over to the traffic center. And Debbie, the sun's not even up yet, and it's already a tough drive.
10: It is, especially Highway 20 westbound. We have 2 incidents. We have an accident at First Avenue. Traffic slows through Ville-Saint-Pierre and through LaSalle on the 138 from Airlie already. And on the 20 west in the access 413 north, we have some cargo that was spilled by a truck. And so they're cleaning it up. And a bigger truck has just arrived to help clean it up. And they've closed that access, Highway 20 west to the 13 north, actually 20 east and west access. Closed 13 north. On the Met westbound, we have volume. It's heavy from Lac Cordaire to Saint-Michel. Then it slows from Saint-Laurent into Decarie, Laurentian, and south to board the Met. Heavy from Côte-Vertu. They've cleared the accident at the Vachon Bridge on Highway 13 south, 25 south for Lafontaine Tunnel. Backing up before Sherbrooke as you merge into one lane for ongoing roadwork. In from the South Shore, spans are clear. But keep in mind that closures for the road race, the cycling event that we have going on, begin at 6:30. Of course, Park Avenue has been closed for a couple of weeks and will remain closed between Pine and Mount Royal. Buy a package to the Bahamas. 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Traffic and transit every 15 minutes on CJAD 800. 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
9: In the news, as you heard Debbie just mentioned in her traffic report, ramps from Highway 20 West and now east to the 13 northbound are a bit of a problem spot this morning. It's thanks to a diesel spill as a tanker truck started leaking. That has led to a recovery and cleanup operation that's been underway since a little before 4 o'clock this morning. Provincial Police Department at last update saying it could still take another 3 to 4 hours to complete. Provincial party leaders focusing their attention on the Montreal area today as they continue their campaigns and prepare for the final leaders debate.

0: tomorrow evening. Recent polling has shown that as many as 40% of the province hasn't made up its mind on who they plan to vote for on Election Day. Poll aggregator QC125 suggesting right now the Parti Québécois is the front runner and that a minority outcome remains the most likely scenario. A quick programming note for you, as a conservative leader, Éric Duhem, is joining Andrew Carter this morning live right here in studio after the 7 o'clock news. There is no longer any doubt whatsoever. You will officially receive your final voter information card with English on it. Last week, a Quebec Superior Court judge ordered Elections Quebec to prepare the bilingual cards, meaning they just had to be printed in both English and French. But there was one problem. The original ruling only suspended language laws for 10 days, so it didn't actually force Elections Quebec to send them out. Now, there's no more legal gray zones. Justice Sylvain Lussier extending the suspension of the Charter of the French Language until October the 5th, the day of the provincial election, meaning those voter information cards must be sent out. The Quebec man who was found guilty of second-degree murder in the stabbing deaths of his two children 17 years ago, Guy Turcotte, is expected to appear today before the Parole Board of Canada.
1: Guy Turcotte is expected to make a request for temporary escorted absences from prison. The former cardiologist was found guilty in 2015 after stabbing his 5-year-old son and his 3-year-old daughter dozens of times in 2009. The now 54-year-old was sentenced to life in prison with no possibility of parole for 17 years. He was originally found not criminally responsible of the murders in 2011, but that verdict was overturned on appeal. A spokesperson for the Parole Board of Canada says decisions on escorted temporary absence requests are not published, but may be delivered orally at the end of the hearing. Hannah Stoles, The Canadian Press.
0: Federal Liberal government has moved to impose new conditions on a contentious part of the Canadian Labour Code that's been used to quash high-profile labour disputes in recent years. Labour leaders were hoping to see that section repealed or restricted. QP National President Mark Hancock is saying that building a stronger country should not involve compromising labour rights.
2: We want to be part of Team Canada, but that is not something that we're going to be able to do if this government is going to crack down on our right to strike. Again, we never want to use that right to strike, but we need it to be in place so that we can negotiate collective agreements that work for our members and their families.
0: Federal government has leaned on Section 107 in recent years to end walkouts at Canada Post, CN, CPKC Railways, and at the BC and Montreal ports. And a 100-pound African spurred tortoise is back home after a big journey across eastern North Carolina. The family of Big Guy confirmed that the very slow-to-walk-away giant was finally found this week after 3 weeks on the loose. Big Guy managed to dodge 4 lanes of Highway 70 traffic and then slipped away from multiple search teams before the owner's mom spotted him dozens of kilometers away. A passing postal service driver helped hoist the massive pet back into her car, where family members say he's now home and feasting on roadside grass, wild greens, and sunflowers. For interviews and other audio, go to CJAD800.com or download the iHeartRadio app. Your next CTV News update is at 6:30.
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5: So walk it on.
6: David Coverdale of Whitesnake is 75 years old today. Celebration's coming up later this hour, and I got comedy tickets in the Almost Canada's quiz. The forecast continues to be just great. You're waking up to a chilly morning, though. It's only 7 degrees under a mostly cloudy sky at Trudeau Airport. We're headed for a high of 17 today, 19 tomorrow, 20 on Thursday. This is all under a sunny sky. And bright, beautiful weather right into the weekend. We could get hit in the low 20s by Saturday. As I mentioned, right now at Trudeau International Airport, it is 7 degrees. That is CJAD Dormez-vous weather. Recruiters saying that young people are bringing something really bizarre to their job interviews, and it's hurting their chances of getting a job. I'll tell you what that is next.
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6: Recruiters are saying that young people are bringing a really bizarre item to their job interviews, and it's hurting their chances of getting a job. Here's a recruiter explaining what she's seeing.
26: My Gen Z candidates are showing up to their interviews with iced coffee, iced latte in hand. And Here's how I perceive that as a recruiter with 16 years of experience that deals with mostly Fortune 500, super buttoned up corporations. It is perceived that when you show up with an iced coffee or an iced latte, that this interview is just like a stop on your list of errands for the day. It looks like you went to Target, then you went to Starbucks, now you're stopping by your interview, then you're on to the next thing. Don't show up with the iced coffee or the iced latte.
6: How about regular coffee? Or how about not showing up in your pajama pants? Living in Quebec, we know the language issues that exist here. And the horror of most of us speaking two languages. Here's what it's like in Greenland.
0: What language do we speak in Greenland? Our official language is Kalaallisut Greenlandic, the West Greenlandic dialect. Kalaallisut Imanipiro. Our second language is Danish since we're part of Denmark, and our third language is English. Our Kalaallisut language is not disappearing because 89% of Greenland's population are Greenlanders. More and more children prefer to have English as their second language instead of Danish.
6: You got that? This week, Miley Cyrus was talking about what Dolly Parton meant to her.
1: So many of my really stabilizing peers that I have in my life, you know, they're generations before me. And they've laid down brick by brick the road that I travel now.
2: Yeah.
1: And they aren't always going to be here
2: for
1: me to call them and say, what do I do now? Which I always did with Dolly. And she was always right. It's like how your mom's like always right. And when you're a kid, you're like, what does she know? And then as you get older, you're like, everything.
6: Everything. 6:15. And watching your ride in, CJAD 800. 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Oh, the inbound Bonaventure will be closed until the end of today, according to this. September 19th to 22nd from 6:30 a.m. to 4:30 p.m. for the World Cycling Championships. Here's Debbie.
3: Well, they are getting ready to close that autoroute, and it is already heavy for the Champlain Bridge, but not because of that closure. There's an incident at the end of the span. Traffic backs up before the 132 for inbound Champlain Bridge. The other spans are moving quite well, but once you're across the Mercier Bridge, it is heavy from Airlie on the 138 to Ville-Saint-Pierre because we have a closure. Highway 20 West access to the 13 North is closed. They've been able to keep the eastbound side of the access open, but you have to double back because the 20 West access to 13 North closed. A truck lost its cargo in that access ramp. On northbound to carry, it's heavy from Jean Talon up to the Metropolitan. Also heavy to board Turcotte from Atwater. It's heavy up to Sherbrooke. Met westbound stop and go traffic from Lac Cordier to DeCary. 25 South for Lafontaine Tunnel backing up before Sherbrooke as you merge into one lane to the South Shore. 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
6: It's chilly, 7 degrees at Trudeau Airport. We're headed for 17 and sunshine, 19 and sunny tomorrow. Trudy Mason with a CTV News update.
4: Good morning, Andrew. Some new polling numbers out suggesting that the Parti Québécois may have a majority government within reach. We will tell you more coming up on the 6:30 news. City of Montreal has gone ahead and passed that new bylaw, making it an offense to harass or insult city employees. The mayor, though, says it will be deployed judiciously, that new bylaw. And Converse is pulling that controversial ad because of some imagery that certain people found highly offensive. It evoked the KKK. More on that coming up in about 13 minutes.
6: I was just thinking, I was listening to Debbie's traffic report about the problems getting onto, well, you shouldn't even try to get onto Highway 13 northbound from Highway 20. As you get on from 20 westbound or try to, you can't. You can get on from the other side, so people are doubling back. But remember when you first started driving, how much you loved to drive? All you wanted to do was get your license.
4: Mm-hmm.
6: So you're going to have to channel that inner 16 or 17 years
4: your delight
6: where it just would have been fun, you know, if your dad had said to you, hey, do you want to borrow the car and sit in traffic? You'd say, yeah, this is great.
4: Put some tunes on the radio.
6: I get to drive. Yeah, it's not so fun now for some reason. Is Arnie Zweig in with me today? Arnie Zweig with a Money Minute next.
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20: 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Good morning, Arnold. Good morning.
21: Good morning.
20: Good morning.
21: Good morning, Andrew.
20: So the TSX was up 202 points. The Dow was up 366. The NASDAQ surged almost 600 points. That was yesterday. Why was all this movement? What happened?
21: Yeah, there was strength in the tech sector. Investors were pointing to signs that suggested AI spending is still expanding. And that's, despite recent safety warnings from leaders of AI, there was a report out also that suggested even in poor economic times, AI spending will continue to expand. So the AI trade was certainly on yesterday. You mentioned NASDAQ jumping. That equates to just over 2% move yesterday in NASDAQ alone.
20: Oh, boy. Oh, boy. Oh, boy. So yesterday, Donald Trump, said that he had, he's working on a massive deal to purchase potash from Belarus.
21: Mm-hmm.
20: The pricing would be substantially less than we're currently paying to Canada, he says. I see the, nutrient is down a little bit. That's a big potash, company, isn't it?
21: It is, but I think we have to dig a little bit deeper into his comments that he posted on Truth Social yesterday, because according to the Belarusian media, their president said that even there, if there was a desire to enter Western markets, there's nothing left to supply. So there's a couple of issues with that. So that's the first comment.
20: When you say there's nothing left to supply, they don't have any?
21: They don't have enough to support everything for Donald Trump.
20: Okay.
21: So even if there was this massive deal, they don't know where it's coming from. The other thing is, the premier of Saskatchewan was just out in social media also saying that there were more than 40 countries, Canada and its allies, who have sanctions against Belarus for supporting Russia's invasion of Ukraine, and that doing a deal to buy potash from Belarus equates to buying blood potash and supporting the Russian aggression. So does anybody truly believe that this deal is going to happen in the near future? And nobody does believe that's going to happen.
20: Yeah,
21: the other thing that I think is important to watch today is mid-morning, because we're expecting to hear from President Trump as he addresses the UN General Assembly, and that'll be in a few hours' time.
20: Okay. Which way is the market going today, or the market's going?
21: The futures are up right now. Dow futures are about 135 points stronger. NASDAQ futures are up a little bit. Crude oil is down around 92.50 range. So it's come off another 3% this morning after yesterday's fall.
20: Okay. And why is the price of diesel gas so high?
21: Well, there's a shortage in the raw material, right? That's number one. And then we have all of the need to take the raw crude and turn it into either gasoline for cars or diesel for trucks and, equipment supplying. So right now, if you look at the storage tanks, a lot of the storage tanks globally that store the diesel is at multi-year lows right now. So that would equate to higher diesel prices. Yeah.
20: Remember, because over years it was always a lot less than gas. You have a great day. Thank you.
21: You as well.
20: That is Arnie Zweig of Scotia McLeod. Here's Big Sean Starr with a look at sports, and I tell you, it just gets super exciting with the Montreal Canadiens in their preseason game last night, and Cole Caulfield again.
0: Again, huh?
20: Again.
0: Overtime winner, Lane Hutson, Cole Caulfield, yeah. Preseason magic.
20: I wish it was real season.
0: I'm with you.
20: Yeah.
0: We got, 1 week from today.
20: Oh, yeah?
0: The Canadiens open up their season September 29th in Toronto, but yeah, they've run their preseason record to 3-0 after that 3-2 win against Ottawa in a game played in Trois-Rivières last night. Nice little junior rink.
20: Yeah, 4,000 people
0: in
20: the crowd.
0: Exactly,
20: that must
0: yeah.
20: have been nice to see.
0: Yeah, it was quite the difference, too, when the Ottawa Senators were introduced. I think you can hear the amount of people clapping. There might have been three, but when the Canadiens were introduced, Michel Lacroix announced the Canadiens and called that game. So, yeah, lots of fun for those that really don't get a chance to see the Montreal Canadiens. And the Stars came out to play last night, which made it that much better, including a couple of local boys, Sam Montebo and Zachary Bolduc from that area.
20: Yeah, great. Okay, not so good for the Jays.
0: No.
20: I'm beginning, I'm an eternal optimist. And I was expecting excitement, and geez,
0: yeah.
20: They lost 4-3 to the Orioles last night. Now they're basically mathematically done.
0: They're close to not officially yet,
20: right.
0: But yeah, Pete Alonso crushed the Toronto Blue Jays in that Baltimore Oriole 4-3 win last night. So as it stands now, the Jays are 3.5 games out of that third and final wild card spot in the American League, and yeah, it doesn't look good because they have 5 games left to their regular season, and that is now quite the deficit they've built for themselves. When it looked so good a month ago they were climbing, closing that gap to get to 500. They got over 500, and then here they are now on the cusp of officially being eliminated.
20: It'd make me sad.
0: Tough one.
20: Yeah.
0: It's a tough one, especially, that's part of the gamble of being a fan of a team, right?
20: How was the football game last night?
0: Not great.
20: Really?
0: Not great. The LA Rams got to Jackson Dart, the starting quarterback of the New York Giants. He's going to have an MRI exam today. Suffered a knee injury in that loss to the Rams last night as LA bounced back after they lost their week one game in Australia. And put a statement on the board. Davante Adams had a big game, and LA picks up a dominant performance. That's what happens when you lose your number one quarterback. Stafford, by the way, history, 427 career touchdowns. That puts him sixth in NFL history.
20: I saw that. See that it says here Taylor Swift's husband, Travis Kelce, set a new record during the Chiefs-Colts game Sunday. Most yards after catch.
0: Yeah.
20: 6,288. I had no idea that he was that he was that good.
0: Yeah, he's a Hall of Famer. First ballot Hall of Famer, and now a married man, so he's taken, Andrew. And the yards after catch, you know, they call that yak yards. Yakety yak.
20: So that's like how many yards after you catch,
0: that's
20: basically.
0: Right. You catch the ball, and then you run. And then they start counting.
20: You have a great day.
0: You too.
20: Thanks. That's John Starr with sports. Coming up after your 6:30 CTV News Update with Trudy Mason. Trudy, and we'll be here with her takeaways. Look at some of the commentary in this morning's newspapers, including which leader is at the edge of a cliff.
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18: 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It is 6:30. I'm Trudy Mason with your CTV News Update. Mainly sunny today, a high of 17 degrees. Weather details are coming up in minutes. In Montreal right now, 7 degrees, and here is what is making news. Is the PQ in striking distance of a majority? The borough mayor's clamoring for the revival of the tramway project. And why Converse has pulled this sneaker ad. With the latest from the CJAD 800 Traffic Center, here is Debbie Marcellos.
22: It is a tough go this morning. We are seeing some major problems on the roads already this morning with the not even including the closures that we have for the cycling event, the road cycling championships that are going on. So eastbound Ville-Marie, the exit for the Jacques Cartier Bridge, Papineau, closing at this time. Also closing Bonaventure Autoroute, headed toward downtown from the Champlain Bridge. So congestion already on the Champlain Bridge because of an incident at the end of the span. Then the cones blocking the exit now for the Bonaventure Autoroute. Traffic backs up from before Milan Boulevard for Champlain. Highway 20 West, the exit for 13 North, closed because of a truck that lost its cargo. They're picking it up now, but the 20 East access to 13 North is now open and available to you, but 20 westbound backing up through Ville St. Pierre and on the 138 through LaSalle, backing up on the up ramps for the Mercier Bridge. On the Met West, it's heavy from Lac-Ordaire into DeCary, Laurentian South to board the Met, backing up at Salaberry. 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
18: In the news, some new polling is suggesting that the Parti Québécois is approaching majority government territory as the election campaign enters its final few weeks. The Léger survey for TVA and the Journal questioned 1,000 voters between the 18th of September and yesterday. The PQ unchanged at 29% of voter support. The Liberals also unchanged at 23%. The CAQ down a point to 20. The Conservatives unchanged at 17. However, the PQ is leading by a wider margin in support from Francophones now, up 2 points to 37%. The CAQ dropped 1 point to 24. Pollsters say that may be enough for the PQ to secure a majority. And even the CAQ's Christine Frechette and Bernard Drinville may be in trouble in their own ridings. An election-related programming note, Conservative Party leader Eric Duhem will join Andrew Carter after the 7 o'clock news this morning. Some Outremont residents furious that their cars were towed after no parking signs went up in the middle of the night on their streets. They tell the Journal de Montréal that late last Friday night, orange no parking signs were placed, which is in an area which is on the periphery of the UCI bike race. Within hours, their cars had been towed and they were ticketed $200. They say they have surveillance camera footage showing the signs going up after 11 o'clock that night, and they are getting together to fight the tickets in court. Four borough mayors are banding together in a bid to revive a public transit project. This is CTV's Caroline Van Vlaardingen.
1: The leaders of Lachine, Verdun, LaSalle, and the Southwest Borough are calling on Quebec's next government to put a tramway project back on track. They point out it was previously considered a priority for the CAQ government until last year when the plan was put on hold. LaSalle Borough Mayor Nancy Blanchet said, with more people moving to the boroughs, the need is urgent.
3: The Grand Sud-Ouest needs a better public transit. Our communities are growing, but public transit has not kept up. We are asking the Quebec government to make the IFTM study public, continue the work, and put this project back in the infrastructure plan.
18: The police officer wounded during a shootout in front of a synagogue in Belleville, Ontario, Sunday evening remains in critical but stable condition in hospital. Constable Jeff Smith is a 13-year veteran of the Belleville force. The suspect, also very badly wounded, he has been identified as 29-year-old Sean Ward of the nearby city of Quinte West. There were some two dozen people inside the synagogue at the time, including this man who says not surprised the shooting occurred. Douglas Lobel says he'd been warning the city about certain activities of concern in Belleville.
4: I warned the city personally many, many months ago that this was a really big concern based on activities that were happening in the city by certain groups, and those warnings appeared to be ignored. I've taken legal action against the city through the Human Rights Tribunal on some of those events.
18: B'nai B'rith Canada says the Belleville shooting must be a wake-up call for Canada after months of escalating anti-Semitism and violence directed at Jews. It says the community should not be expected to fund its own security, and government must give the green light to arming guards at vulnerable institutions. And the running shoe company Converse is pulling a controversial ad and is apologizing for imagery which some viewers said evokes lynching and the Ku Klux Klan. This is ABC reporter Hannah Bata.
23: The photo, part of a campaign with K-pop star Karina, shows her in a white skirt holding a pair of sneakers at her side. Critics say the lighting turns the skirt into the shape of a Klan hood, and the dangling shoes like the feet of a lynching victim. Converse, which is owned by Nike, now saying, "We're sorry. We understand why this image is deeply upsetting and recognize that we got this wrong."
18: The photo was part of a campaign promoting a new line of Chuck trainers and had been posted online. 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Your next CTV News update is at 7 o'clock.
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20: Donnie Basil is 83 years old. Celebrations coming up in, before you know it. Then after 7 o'clock, Conservative leader Eric Duhem is going to join me in studio. Trudy, you ready to go? Have you looked through the commentary? You like what you see this morning? You find anything exciting? Okay,
18: yeah.
20: Good. I can't wait. 7 degrees right now at Trudeau International Airport. It's a chilly morning, wind from the northeast at 14 kilometers an hour, 17 for the high today. 19 for the high tomorrow, 20 for the high on Thursday. This is all sunshine. Friday, mix of sun and cloud and a high of 20 degrees. That's CJAD, Dormez-vous weather, which leader is on the edge of a cliff?
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20: All right. Trudy Mason and Trudy's takeaways. There's an opinion piece in the Montreal Gazette. The president of BMO Financial Group, Quebec, says now is not the time for political distractions. Quebec must build.
18: Yes, and the title on this, with global tides turning, Quebec cannot afford to miss the boat. This is an opinion piece by Grégoire Bayard-Geron of BNO Financial Group Quebec. And what he's saying is that during the election campaign, it's showing that Quebec is once again tempted to focus on questions that, however important, do little to address the immediate challenges facing families, workers, entrepreneurs, and communities. And that is a mistake. He says now is not the time for distraction. It's a time for focus, for ambition, and to build. And he's talking about how the world around us is shifting rapidly and unpredictably, and we are expected to kind of try and keep up with this. He says this is not a partisan question. These are economic imperatives. The real risk facing Quebec today is not that its challenges are insurmountable. It's that we spend too much time debating yesterday's questions while the rest of the world moves ahead. Capital is mobile. Investment follows clarity, predictability, and opportunity. Let's build.
20: Richard Martineau wonders why critics are yelling fascism about the PQ and conservative plans to help parents who want more kids.
18: Yeah, he says that it's not as if these parties are telling women they have to have more babies. It's that they're offering to families who wish to have more kids an incentive to do so. So he doesn't understand why Christine Frechette and Ruba Ghazal together have been implying that this is some type of a fascist plot.

0: not by the patriarchy.
1: The patriarchy. Yeah. I apologize on behalf of the patriarchy, Trudy.
0: Yeah, gotcha.
1: Emmanuel Letraver says Christine Frischetti is on the edge of a cliff.
0: Talking about these new polling numbers that show the PQ is possibly has a majority government within reach. And she's saying that this has not been a catastrophic last week for Christine Frischette. She didn't actually, see much movement in terms of voter support. The CAQ down just 1 point. However, it looks as though this is just an extension of a constant erosion since the start of the election campaign. So it's more of the same. And what's worrisome for the CAQ and Emmanuel Latraverse's opinion is that the support of people aged 55 and up is starting to wear a bit. At one point, you know, they were talking about this being a war of generations. At one point. But she says what's clear is the Frischette effect doesn't exist anymore. There's no bounce from that change in leadership from François Legault.
1: Joseph Akel on the bromance and the womance of the election campaign.
0: The bromance being how Paul Saint-Pierre Plamondon and Éric Duhaime, so the PQ, progressive PQ, and the conservative Éric Duhaime seem to share some opinions, for example, on helping families that want to have more children. That's the bromance. And then Joseph Facal says the womance is the way Ruba Gazal and Christine Frischette, so Quebec Solidaire and the CAQ, found themselves in the same bed to denounce those men for implying that Quebec women aren't having enough babies and should really get, you know, barefoot and pregnant back in the kitchen. So he calls this a strange Quebec Solidaire CAQ convergence to denounce what the PQ and the Conservatives were proposing, and he feels it was driven by fear and panic. They see that the PQ is solidly in the lead and the Conservatives are rising, and at the same time, their parties are not doing well.
1: Trudy, Conservative leader Éric Duhaime is going to join us in studio just after the 7 o'clock news.
0: Yes.
1: Thank you, Trudy. You're a superstar. 6:46, and we've had lots of trouble in traffic, brought to you by the Bonaventure Expressway. Not the trouble, but yeah, I guess so. The inbound Bonaventure will close today from 6:30 to 4:30 for the World Cycling Championships, and we've had some other issues, huh, Deb?
2: Oh, yeah.
1: Oh, yeah.
2: We had an incident on the Champlain Bridge just before that closure, before they even closed the Bonaventure Autoroute, and traffic was backed up on the South Shore for Champlain Bridge, and now with that closure, it's backing up from the tracks, and at the Mercier, it's up heavy on the up-ramps. Now, at this time is when we start to see that delay as well, but the problems for the Mercier are because of the 20 westbound. The access to 13 North is closed, blocked by a truck that lost cargo. They're still picking that up. And so the 20 West access to 13 North means that it's backing up from almost on Grignot on Highway 20 West. Eastbound side of the 20, you can access the 13 North. Volume is pretty light, though, on eastbound 20. Just seeing a problem now, though, eastbound 20 at just before the exit for Chemin du Bord du Lac. And so that's causing delays through the West Island from St. John's. Eastbound Trans-Canada slows at Côte de Liesse. Northbound to Carey is bottom to top congestion. Heavy on the Met West from Lac Gordaire to DeCary. 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Your next report at 7.
1: It's chilly, 7 degrees at the airport. Sunshine today and a high of 17. James Foster with a CTV News update.
3: Morning, Andrew. Would you be willing to pay a toll to use major highways?
1: I thought it was dumb to get rid of them in the years ago. I don't know. I don't know why we did that.
3: Well,
1: honestly,
3: new survey saying you might be with the majority here on this one. Everything up to this point has always shown the likely outcome for the October 5th election was a minority government. But are we now perhaps seeing one party pulling ahead and inching closer to that majority? And did a group of science gals and guys just answer the question that I think we all want to know the answer to? Why do dogs tilt their heads when you talk?
1: Huh?
3: We'll take a look at that and more at 7.
1: Joan Jett is 68 years old today. 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Beatrice Martin is 37 years old today. What else I got for you? Andrea Bocelli is 68. 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Want to hear about big moments in your life? Lynn Francis, so much love from her husband Michelle and her children and grandchildren. Thank you. Michelle Francis sent that in. From the text line, good morning, Andrew. Please wish Arnold Whiten of Sutton Junction a happy 96th birthday from Jay Dryden and Lisa LaFlamme. Have a fabulous day. Right back at you. 514-790-0800. If you would like to play the Almost Can't Lose Quiz, today we're going to play Radio Dictionary. I've got some great comedy tickets for you.
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1: Ba-bum, ba-bum. And it's time to play the Almost Countless Quiz. Dave is on the line from Vaudreuil. Good morning, Dave.
27: Good morning, Andrew.
1: You just get off the night shift?
27: Yep.
1: You're a police dispatcher. That's cool.
27: Yeah, you guys call me Dispatch Dave sometimes.
1: Oh, yeah. So everything secure? Everything's okay?
27: This morning, yeah.
1: Okay, good. That's good to know. You sound a little fuzzy there. What car? Are you still on the police dispatcher, or you got your own phone?
27: No, I had to take it off the car phone, so I'm not okay. Holding my phone. But
1: okay, no problemo. There we go. We're going to play Radio Dictionary, and the prize, Dispatch Dave, is a pair of tickets to see New Zealand comedian Ursula Carlson when she comes to Montreal. You have lots of time to prepare for this, March.
27: Great.
1: 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The word today is Weltschmerz. Weltschmerz. What does that mean, Weltschmerz? Kira?
0: All right. Well, it is, as you might have guessed, it's a German-derived word. And it refers to stubbing your toe. It refers to the blinding agony of hitting your toe against a table leg or other hard surface.
1: Arr! I've got Weltschmerz! I don't know about that. Anthony, what do you think?
2: You know what? It sounds like a fun-sounding word, but it's actually quite dark.
1: Really?
2: It's when you realize things will never be what you want it to be and your own mortality. So, for example, every time I listen to Pink Floyd Time, I get Weltschmerz.
1: Oh, I've got so much Weltschmerz now. Oh, my Weltschmerz. It's making me sad. What do you think? What do you think, Dave?
27: Well, I am Dutch by descent, and I've never heard that word pronounced around my house, so I'm going to go with Anthony.
1: Yeah, you know what? It's

0: the melancholy feeling when you realize that life in the world will never be what you'd like it to be. What a bummer. Right. Honestly. As in, Anthony's long bouts of Weltschmerz made him think he was a romantic poet, but most people just thought he was depressed.
1: Sounds right.
0: Hey, you have a great day, Dave. Sleep well, okay?
2: All right.
0: Thank you. All right. Montreal Canadiens are now perfect in the preseason, which, of course, as you know, counts for nothing, but it's exciting to watch Cole Caufield score again in overtime, 3-2 over the Ottawa Senators. The Jays, they don't look so great. 3.5 games out of a wild card spot with 5 games left. I wasn't very good at math, but the math doesn't look like it's in their favor at all. And, you know, there was a football game last night. And the Rams, 28-6 win over the New York Giants. Coming up after your 7 o'clock CTV News update, the surprising forecast for the first week of fall. It is fantastic. And one of the main candidates in the upcoming election is on the campaign trail this morning, and he finds himself in our CJ80 studio. We'll speak with Conservative leader Eric Duhem.
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4: Good morning, it's 7 o'clock. I'm James Foster with your CTV News Update. We're going to see lots of sunshine today. A gorgeous day ahead of us and a little bit warmer than we saw yesterday. 7 degrees right now. Your weather details are in moments, and here's what is making news. Would you be willing to pay a toll to use major highways? But there'd be a catch to that money. Could we be heading towards a majority government after all? And why does your dog tilt its head when you talk to it? We'll try to answer that question and more coming up. But first, there are plenty more questions that we need to ask Debbie Marcellos. More importantly, is there any road that's not in trouble right now?
5: That would be the easier answer, but I need to tell you about the 20 West access to 13 North that is completely closed because of a fuel spill on the 13 North of blocking that access ramp. The 20 eastbound access to 13 North is staying open, and that is a detour for you. But 20 westbound is backing up from Angrignon on 20 West and on the 138 through LaSalle, backing up on the South Shore for the Mercier Bridge from the Ganawagi Circle now, and the Champlain Bridge backing up from the tracks because the exit for the Bonaventure Auto Route is closed for the World Cycling Championships. And so we have delays in from the South Shore, the Jacques Cartier Bridge backing up from Dizonier as well, and the Victoria from St. Lambert with one lane available in each direction this morning at the Victoria Bridge. Metropolitan West slows at Lac-Ordaire into DeCary. Northbound DeCary from Atwater, it is sluggish all the way up to the Metropolitan. 13 south and from Laval from the 640, heavy down to Sampson. And Laurentian southbound from Blainville, it slows down to St. Rose in Laval. 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
4: In the news, as you heard Debbie mention in her traffic reports, trouble in the Highway 20 connections to Highway 13 northbound. It's going to be a problem spot for a good portion of the morning. That's thanks to a bit of a spill from a diesel truck that started leaking. That led to a recovery operation that's been ongoing since about 4 o'clock this morning. Provincial police at last update at 6 o'clock said the operation could take another 3, possibly 4 hours. So not going to be done until almost the end of the morning rush hour. Would you be willing to pay a toll to use major highways if and only if that money went directly to maintenance and public transit? Well, a new survey for the Alliance for the Funding of Public Transit found 49% of Quebecers are in favor of it. 44% oppose. The rest, they can't really say one way or another. And it was the Greater Montreal area that had the highest percentage of those in favor, 52%. The study used transport funding models from other regions that included LA.

0: Measure M, New York City's congestion pricing, and Oslo's toll ring system as examples, noting that tolls would only be on numbered highways and major regional routes managed by the province. No municipal roads would be included in those tolls. Now, everything up to this point has always showed the likely outcome of the October 5th election would be a minority government. Now, though, a new léger poll for the Journal de Montréal as the Fauci Québécois potentially flirting with a majority. Voter intention survey conducted after the previous leaders' debates shows the PQ maintaining 29% of voter support. And while that hasn't changed, other aspects have. That includes a growing 13-point lead over the CAQ among French-speaking voters, which is now putting the PQ near that potential majority. Meanwhile, CAQ leader Christine Fréchette taking a significant hit, losing several points, especially among voters at 55 and older. Liberals, conservatives showing no real change, positive or negative. And a programming note for you, conservative leader Eric Zamm joining Andrew Carter right here on CJ8800 after the news. After taking part in question period for MPs first day back at the House of Commons in 3 months yesterday, Prime Minister Mark Carney is now in New York City for the UN General Assembly meeting. CTV's Jeremy Charon is there and explains the big cloud hanging over Carney's attendance.
1: The big question remains whether Carney and Trump could meet face-to-face on the sidelines of the General Assembly. This is the first time the two leaders are at the same summit since Canada walked away from trade talks.
0: Trump has also since made new threats about Canada's budding alliance with the European Union. And finally, you ever wonder why your dog tilts their head when you talk to them? Science is trying to fetch some answers. And at the end of the day, no matter how smarty their pants, science gals and guys could not give one for sure answer. Experiments suggest, though, that head tilting depends on context, anatomy, familiarity, attention, and expectation. And the running theory is that tilting actually helps dogs isolate unfamiliar sounds, clear their vision to see your facial expressions, and process familiar words. They say in one study, it showed that gifted word-learning dogs tilt their heads 43% of the time when hearing commands. For interviews and other audio, go to CJAD800.com or download the iHeartRadio app. Your next CTV News update is at 7:30.
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5: And we have a special guest in studio this morning. We'll get to him in just a moment, but very, very quickly, because our CJAD Dormez-vous weather forecast, calling for a very simple one. Very, very nice. You'll need your sunscreen, Mr. Dan, for the next few days. It's mainly sunny today, high of 17, sunny and 19 tomorrow, sunny and 20 on Thursday, and then sunshine right into the weekend. It's 7 degrees. That's it right now at Trudeau International Airport. And Éric Duhaime, the leader of the Conservative Party of Quebec, is in studio with me, and it's nice to finally meet you in person.
6: Thank you for welcoming me.
5: How you doing? You tired?
6: I'm tired, but I'm very happy. You know, when you wake up every morning and there's a new poll coming up and it's always good, it makes your days much easier.
5: Well, I could tell listening to the coverage yesterday that things were going better for you because everybody was attacking you.
6: Exactly. That's a very, very good sign. You don't need to talk. Just look at your opponents, what they're doing.
5: Okay, so let's address a couple of things. First of all, this bromance that you're supposed to have with Paul St-Pierre Plamondon. What's that about?
6: I want to have bromance with every other leaders, actually. The reality is that, you know, we're leading towards a minority government. There's all the polls this week published, none of the parties is able to reach 30%.
5: I mean, right.
6: And so we're, you know, Quebecers are asking us to work together. That's the message that I'm getting from the public opinion right now. And I'm in that mood. I'm in the mood of, you know, how could we promote our conservative small C conservative principles and ideas within the next government, no matter who it is. That's what I'm doing right now. And you know what? I have in common a few things with many of the parties because they've all moved towards us over the last 4 years. If I compare it to the last election, because I'm one of the very few who was there 4 years ago mm-hmm. and who's still there today. And I see that they all move towards us. I mean, the CAC is now talking about private healthcare. They're talking about natural gas, exploiting our natural gas in Quebec. The Parti Québécois is talking about cutting the subsidies to businesses. They're talking about cutting the PST on used goods. They're talking about, saying no to Alto. There's all sorts of issues where we can relate with other. The Liberals are saying that we should cut 12,000 bureaucrats in Quebec. We're talking about 20,000. So with all the parties, we have things in common. And if ever it's a minority government, I'm in a mood that I'm going to reach out and make sure that we work together to achieve our small C conservative policies.
5: Well, is that what you wanted to accomplish, to get your agenda out there?
6: I'm in politics to promote ideas. That everybody should be there for that reason, actually. I started that 5 years ago, took over the leadership of a party that was at 1% with 300-400 members. Today we have 70,000 members. We're at 17% or 18% in the polls right now. We're building an alternative, a small C conservative principled alternative in Quebec. And for me, it's the promotion of ideas. I didn't take the easiest way to become Quebec's premier. I took the principled way. And I'm promoting ideas that I think it's time to change the model in Quebec. We have a very statist, bureaucratic model in Quebec. I think it's time to get away from that and change the model, modernize it, lower taxes, a cut in the waste of government by $47 billion over the next 5 years. So that's the kind of ideas that I'm proposing, and Quebecers will judge on October 5th.
5: Now, how are you going to do that? Because so many people work for the government. They probably like their jobs.
6: Well, you know what?
5: Honestly.
6: I understand that, but unfortunately, that model is failing. And it's failing Quebec altogether. And we need to stop. We cannot afford another to keep moving that way. And we're doing it at the cost and the expense of the next generation. For the first time, there's a new generation of Quebecers that is going to be poorer than its parents. It's the first time since our ancestor arrived in America that such a reality is happening. And we have a responsibility. It's not by accident. It's not because of a war. It's not because of a tsunami that it's happening. It's happening because our governments have been buying the election after election by indebting the next generation. And this needs to stop. And for us, that's very easy to understand. And we're the most heavily taxed citizens in America. If it was working, we would have much better services. But
5: why
6: we don't?
5: Yeah, that's a great point. Why doesn't it work? Why are our roads so bad? The healthcare system is, the education system, yet we're the highest tax.
6: Let's talk about the healthcare system. During the last 8 years, the CAC, they've been putting 70% more money in our healthcare system. If you go at the emergency this morning because you need some health services, you're going to wait 5 hours. You used to wait 8 years ago, 4 hours, 20 minutes. You're going to wait 40 minutes more, even if the government spends 70% more. So it shows you that a public monopoly is not a solution. There's always going to be a shortage of money, and the quality of service will keep going down. We need some competition. And it's true for every single thing. A monopoly is no good, no matter if it's public or private. For us, we should keep the principle that, we have a public insurance and with our health card, and that's fine. But if the public service is not able to provide you the services, you should be able to use your insurance, your public insurance, and go to a private sector. And if it's cheaper in the private sector, they shouldn't even mind if it's public or private, the hospital that you're visiting. So that's why we're talking about, adding the contribution of the private sector in healthcare to provide better services. And we're not inventing anything. We're just trying to copy the best models in the world, mainly in Europe, in the Scandinavian countries, in Germany, even in France. There is competition on healthcare. And here, there's a taboo with the four other parties. They love the public monopoly. They're trying to fix it. But reform after reform, it's failing. They're adding always, a few bureaucrats on top of it. Now it's Health Quebec. It's another,
5: Yeah, what are you going to do with Santé Québec?
6: We're going to abolish it. We don't need more bureaucrats. We need more people on the ground. We need more services. We need more availability for patients. And it's not another slice, another layer of government that we need.
5: Speaking with Conservative leader Eric Duhem, your measures to encourage Quebecers to have more children.
6: Yes.
5: What are they?
6: It's mainly on kindergartens. What we want to do is that currently there's the CPE, the public daycare. Sorry. And what we're saying is that there's 60% of Quebecers who are not part of that, the subsidized daycare. And we want to make sure that those people are helped as well. Every party, the Liberals, the PQ, and the CAC, they're always telling us, oh, we're going to make sure that there's no waiting list. Well, it never happened. There's still over 30,000 kids today mm-hmm. that don't have a place in daycare, in public daycare. What we're going to do is we're going to give $100 per week per kid for those who are not using the subsidized daycare. So no matter what you do, if you keep your kids at home, or if it's your mom and dad that are taking care of it, or if it's a neighbor or the aunt or whoever, we're going to give you money because you're paying and you have a right to have a service in exchange. And also, it's legitimate for us that a mother or a father decides after their, you know, after a few months that they want to stay with their kid for an extra year. And it's okay. Or they want to have two and three and they think it's better for them to take care of their own kids. And we don't judge them. And we shouldn't penalize them financially. So we're going to give them $100 per week per kid.
5: Want to know about your background?
6: Tell me about,
5: yeah, like how did you get to into politics? I mean, does it come from your family? Is there history of politics?
6: I did my bachelor degree in political science at the University of Montreal. I did my master's degree at the National School of Public Admin. I started my PhD in economics, but I'm a dropout, as my mom likes to say. And my parents don't come from the same background. I mean, my mom was a school bus driver when I was young. My father is a construction worker. He's a sheet metal worker. And they started their company in the early 80s. They were successful. I worked for them during my summertime to pay for my studies. And my parents are very hardworking Quebecers who enjoy life. And so I grew up in that environment. And I realized the reason why I'm in politics is the day I was at university and the day I realized that the next generation is going to have it harder than our parents. And that's why my first book I wrote was L'État contre les jeunes, The State Against mm-hmm. the Youth. I wrote that many years ago. I wrote 5 books, but that was my first one.
5: Wasn't one of them about baby boomers?
6: Exactly. The title is L'État contre les jeunes, comment les baby boomers ont détourné le système. Okay. So the state against the youth, how the baby boomers bypassed the system.
5: Right.
6: And the reason was that I realized we're planning that the next generation will be poorer. And then I joined the ADQ with Mario Dumont, if you recall, that was at the National Assembly. And that was the reason why. And everything we said at the time, if you look at it 25, 30 years later, it's exactly what happened. And today I'm still in politics for the same reason, but today we're not talking about a fiction or about a prediction. We're talking about the reality today. There's no kid in Montreal that has a normal job if their parents are not multimillionaire giving them money that is able to afford a house anymore on the island of Montreal with the average of $1 million per house. They're going to pay much more taxes during their whole life than what they're going to benefit from social programs from the government. It's going to be a net loss. So when we say the youth, we see the youth that is becoming more conservative, it's not because they're stupid or they're more reactionary. It's because they know how to count and they see what's going on. And for a generation like my parents, they saw the state as an opportunity for jobs, for more social programs, for stability, for all sorts of reasons. The state was for the Francophones, mm-hmm. it was also the promotion of Francophones in Quebec. So it was, everything was positive. But when the youth is looking at the state today, it's a lot of negatives. And that's why I think that there's a switch, there's a generational gap right now.
5: Now, you understand, having been worked in radio, speaking with Conservative leader Eric Duhem, you understand that we have over a 50 share of Anglo listenership at this radio station in the morning right now.
6: Yeah.
5: So what is your message to Anglos who don't always feel like they're a part of this province?
6: Well, I'm telling them that the first way of being part of this province is stop voting for the Liberals. You're not hostage. And I think that we're saying, look, you have an opportunity now. There's a party that is a real principled, small-C conservative party. And, you know, we're not there for a referendum. I can tell you, if I have the balance of power like the polls are giving us right now, my first priority is to make sure that Charles Milliard's no bus and Paul Saint-Pierre Plamondon's yes bus are going to stay in the garage. And if I have the keys, I'm going to lock them in, and there's going to be no referendum, because those two guys are dreaming of going back in the 90s and the 80s. And I don't think Quebec could afford another referendum. So my priority is that. So, and on the other issues, it's to promote our principles, our conservative principles, and make sure that the other parties are moving towards our way. We'll have to collaborate. We'll have to work as a team, because it's going to be a minority government, most likely. And I think I could be someone that could have a positive impact in the next National Assembly.
5: Do you think there's too much English in Montreal?
6: No, I don't think for me, that debate, you know, has changed. The face of the English community in Montreal has changed. We've never had as many Anglophones who are married to Francophones. We never had as many Anglophones who speak French.
5: Yeah.
6: We never had so much. So that too, it's for me, when they're talking about that debate, I think they're talking about a debate that is passé.
5: Yeah. You know, what was interesting is we were playing a clip. I forget of which one of the candidates. And it was an extended clip completely in French. And I remarked to my producer, Anthony, I said, when I started out in this business 40 years ago on this radio station, we couldn't play a clip completely in French. We'd have to translate it somehow. But our listeners understand exactly what's being said.
6: You know, I'm going to tell you something.
5: So we feel like we've done our part, you know, but
6: absolutely.
5: We always feel like we're being blamed for
6: everything. But Francophones also have done their part. My parents don't speak English.
5: Right.
6: And today, look, I'm able to do an interview in English. Why?
5: Oh, yeah.
6: Because when I was
5: Same,
6: a kid, my parents sent me to a kindergarten in English.
5: Oh,
6: because
5: that...
6: my parents thought, we want our kids, like all the parents that are listening to us, we want our kids to do better than us. And my parents said, if we want our kid to succeed better than us, he needs to be bilingual. And I know many Anglophones think the same way. They think, you know, if I don't speak French, I'm going to make sure my kids do, because I want them to succeed.
5: But here's the problem. Now, today, they wouldn't be able to send you to English kindergarten.
6: Well, but kindergarten, I think so, still.
5: Yeah?
6: I think it's the school that, no, I think kindergarten, you can still do it. But
5: would you allow Francophones to go to English school?
6: Well, you know, we have to make sure we're also a French minority in North America. Yeah. We have to be cautious. It's fragile. I understand that. But the fact that we should promote bilingualism, that individually, that parents could give more English to their kids, I think it's normal. And the same for the English people to speak more French. I think bilingualism is richness. It's not a symptom of assimilation,
5: right.
6: or it's not a threat. It's not because I'm bilingual and I'm less Francophone or I'm less Québécois,
5: sure.
6: You know?
5: Yeah.
6: So I think that on an individual basis, but I understand that nationally, we also have to make sure. And I think Anglophones who stayed in Quebec, who are still here today, they understand that and they're part of it, actually. And that's one of the reasons why they want to stay in Quebec, because they appreciate the fact that we're different as well.
5: And we like paying taxes. We like paying high
6: well,
5: taxes.
6: Well, not that Eric, much. Not for me, at least.
5: Eric Duhem, it's a pleasure to meet with you, and I wish you all the best of luck.
6: Thank you very much for welcoming me.
5: Conservative leader Eric Duhem. Taking a look at your ride. It's a terrible ride this morning. 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
7: Well, because of a gas spill, a diesel spill on the 13 North in the access ramp from 20 westbound, it's a complete closure, 20 west to 13 North. Traffic backing up from Angrignon. It's also affecting the drive for northbound to Carrie, as that is the detour. And so northbound to Carrie backing up from before Atwater on 15 North, and congestion for the Champlain Bridge because the Bonaventure Autoroute is closed toward downtown for the World Cycling Championships. And so the Champlain Bridge backing up from the track. Mercier backing up on both up ramps as well. Now at the Wolfco on the 138 because of that closure on Highway 20 West that's affecting Ville St. Pierre. On eastbound TransCanada, it slows at Cavendish to Bord de Carry. South heavy on the Met West from Longelier to de Carry. A tough going from Laval as well. 13 south from the 640. Laurentian south from Blainville, heavy down to St. Rose. 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
18: Are the other actors real actors, or are they computer-generated images?
19: They're all digital twins, just like me. 多谢其以种混合制作，意味着有真正嘅导演、编剧、红剪嘅系参与。
20: Chili, if I could just ask you a question. You suddenly seem to be speaking Chinese completely randomly for no reason. Yeah. Why did you do that?
19: Oh, my apologies. It seems I had a little hiccup there.
5: This is the AI actress, Tilly Norwood. Yes. And during an interview with Piers Morgan, she's all of a sudden started speaking Cantonese for some reason.
21: Yeah, and she said it was a hiccup. My apologies, I seem to have had a little hiccup. I mean, I don't know about you, but I'm starting to get a little freaked out by AI. I mean, here is Piers Morgan, a human, flesh and blood, interviewing a virtual reality celebrity who actually has, you know, Hollywood representation, who is now appearing in a movie, and she's doing an interview, and then all of a sudden she starts speaking Cantonese, and we're supposed to treat this as completely normal.
5: Paramount buys out, the buyout of Warner Brothers has been approved.
21: Yeah, I don't really know what the implications of all of this are, except that the Warner Brothers catalog is formidable. I mean, it represents more than 100 years of cinema. And Paramount's buyout of Warner Brothers has been greenlit after 12 states' attorneys general withdrew their objections. Writers Guild withdrew its objection. The merger amounts to $81 billion in assets. And like I said, I don't really know what this necessarily means. Maybe you and I need to subscribe to one less platform.
5: I guess. I don't know. The X-Files is coming back, is it?
21: Yeah, The X-Files is being rebooted, and we don't know a lot about it, but somebody started asking, hey, what's going to happen? Is cigarette-smoking man going to be there? And for people who weren't around in the 90s when the X-Files was a total thing. I mean, we would gather around the television on Friday nights just to watch it. It was sensational. As a matter of fact, I think I ended up owning a whole bunch of VHS editions of the X-Files. I liked it that much. Cigarette-smoking man was this guy who smoked a cigarette, and he was sort of a mysterious insider in the security cartel or whatever the heck it would have been. But he was always meeting up in shadowy alleyways and passing on bits of information. And the thing is, he was played by William B. Davis, who's now 88 years old, but he's still with us. The oddball thing is, I don't know if you've ever gone through, like, take a soap opera and you go through the storylines over the years and you realize that certain characters have died 6 times, they've had amnesia 7 times, they've been married and divorced, they got murdered, they murdered somebody else. So Cigarette Smoking Man actually died 3 times in the first 11 seasons of The X-Files. So what his status is now, nobody seems to know.
5: He died. You know what? Yeah. I never got the X-Files.
21: I
5: admit that. I just never, it was one of those things that never caught on to me, and I just didn't watch it. Maybe it's because the age of my kids or something. I have no idea.
21: Could be. I mean, it was one of those shows, kind of like Lost, that once you got into it, you sort of stuck around, even though it was a very oddball show, because there were these alternating episodes where they would have a continuous narrative about trying to investigate the existence of aliens, and then you'd have what are called bottle episodes, which were standalone and were about something else altogether. But no, you're right. I mean, there was a lot of weird stuff happening on that show. A lot of it didn't make any sense, and I think a lot of us pretended that it did.
5: Yeah, exactly. You have a great day.
21: You too.
5: John Moore, CJAD Entertainment. Coming up after your 7:30 CTV News Update with Trudy Mason, Tom Mulcair will join me to discuss the latest poll, which, according to polling experts, has the PQ just that close to a possible majority.
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14: 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I'm Trudy Mason with your CTV News Update. Mainly sunny today, a high of 17 degrees. Weather details are coming up in minutes. In Montreal right now, we have 8 degrees, and here is what is making news. The leader of the Quebec Conservatives positioning himself for after the election. Montreal Council passes that new bylaw outlawing insults and harassment of city workers. And the BC government files a lawsuit over the Tumbler Ridge shooting. With the latest from the CJAD 800 Traffic Center, here is Debbie Marcellos.
22: Well, it's a very tough drive in from the South Shore because of problems in Montreal. We have on the 20 westbound in the access ramp for 13 north, a truck that lost its fuel, and the cleanup is taking, it's going to take a few hours. That's what they've told us. And so it is closed 20 west to 13 north, backing up from before Angrignon on 20 west through LaSalle on the 138, backing up on the South Shore for the Mercier Bridge. Now from Playground, Champlain Bridge is affected by the closure of the Bonaventure auto route for the World Cycling Championships. Bonaventure from Nuns Island to downtown. Straight backs up from the tracks on the 10 approach to Champlain, and it continues to slow from Nuns Island all the way up to DeCary as folks avoid the 20 west and head to DeCary north. Congestion on northbound DeCary up to the Metropolitan. Met west from Anjou, sluggish into DeCary, and eastbound TransCanada slows at Cavendish in from Laval. 13 south from the 640, heavy down to Sampson. Laurentian south from Blainville down to St. Rose. 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
14: Yeah. In the news, Quebec Conservative leader Éric Duhaime says he is positioning himself to be influential after the provincial election on October 5th. In conversation with CJAD 800's Andrew Carter earlier this hour, Duhaime said the other parties are all moving toward conservative positions, and that bodes well if the province ends up with a minority government.
6: You know, the CAQ is now talking about private health care. They're talking about natural gas, exploiting our natural gas in Quebec. The Parti Québécois is talking about cutting the subsidies to businesses. They're talking about cutting the PST on used goods. They're talking about, you know, saying no to Alto.
14: In terms of standings at this point in the election campaign, some fresh polling is showing the Conservatives unchanged at 17% of voter support. This Léger survey for the Journal and TVA has the PQ also unchanged in the lead with 29%, the Liberals at 23%, the CAQ in third at 20%. That poll of 1,000 voters was taken between September 18th and yesterday and has a margin of error of around 3 points. Montreal Council has passed that new bylaw, making it a ticketable offense to insult or harass city employees, including police officers and transit workers. However, Mayor Soraya Martinez-Ferrada insists it will be applied judiciously, and that if people want to give a cop the finger, they should feel free. She says simple expressions of frustration, such as raising a middle finger, are not the target of the bylaw.
0: I hear the concerns. I hear preoccupations around this bylaw, and we'll make sure that we follow that very closely and that we readjust ourselves if we need to. But I trust our employees to do this in a way that is respectful, but it gives them the tool to also address the issue of security and the sentiment of security.
14: The mayor insists the intent is not to take away anyone's right to criticize or disagree with a city worker. Ontario's police watchdog is counting on witness statements and body cam footage to piece together what happened outside a synagogue in Belleville, Ontario, Sunday evening. An armed man was confronted by a police officer who'd been posted in an unmarked car outside Yom Kippur observances at the synagogue. Dozens of shots were exchanged, leaving both the officer and the suspect badly hurt. The officer today is in critical but stable condition. The suspect is fighting for his life. Christy Dinette is a spokesperson for Ontario Special Investigations Unit.
3: We have a team of 4 investigators and 2 forensic investigators that are here, and they're canvassing for witnesses. They're looking for surveillance video. We are looking at body-worn camera footage and anyone who might have seen anything.
14: The suspect has been identified as 29-year-old Sean Ward of the nearby city of Quinte West. The wounded officer is Constable Jeff Smith. He has been with the Belleville Police Force for 13 years. Liberal MP Ben Carr is angrily denouncing NDP leader Avi Lewis for his comments about the shooting. Both men are Jewish. On Sunday, Lewis posted that he is reflecting on the fact that Jewish Canadians have failed to do their part to stop what he called an ongoing genocide committed in their name. Carr says that is an irresponsible thing for a leader to say.
4: When you hold a people accountable collectively, you start to run into problems. And I take significant problems. Comment that the leader of the NDP made.
14: Lewis says any criticism of his remarks about Israel are partisan. He said he is absolutely not collectively blaming Jewish people for the actions of the state of Israel. And the British Columbia government has filed a lawsuit against artificial intelligence company OpenAI in California over the mass shooting in Tumbler Ridge that left 8 people dead, including 5 students and a teacher's aide at the local secondary school. BC Attorney General Nikki Sharma says the tech company failed to warn police of alarming interactions between the shooter and the company's chatbot, ChatGPT.
23: Canadians are concerned about what AI means for our collective future. Whether you are a parent, a teacher, or an educator, we are all struggling to comprehend the impact of emerging technologies on our youth.
14: Sharma said provincial officials had asked to view the interactions, but OpenAI refused to disclose them. More news at ctvnewsmontreal.ca, including a story about an extension of the court order obliging Elections Quebec to send out bilingual voter cards. Your next CTV News update is at 8 o'clock.
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5: One is tonight at Théâtre Saint-Denis. It is a beautiful day. Beautiful day. You look out your window, it could be tropical outside. You step out and you go, no, it's not. 8 degrees right now at Trudeau Airport. 17 and sunny today, 19 and sunny tomorrow, 20 and sunny on Thursday. It gets even warmer into the weekend. We'll get into the low 20s. Lots of sunshine as far as the eye can see. That's CJAD, Dormez-vous weather. 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
24: Hey, good morning, Andrew.
5: I don't know if you heard my conversation with Éric Duhaime this morning. The leader of the Conservative Party was just in here. He's pretty happy that the other parties are talking about him because that shows that he's doing well.
24: He's a smart politician.
5: It's funny. There were even more people in here with him, than with Charles Millard when he came. There's so much security for these people now.
24: Yes, it's you're not really fooling around. He's got some very controversial ideas, to put it that way. You know, his take on issues involving new arrivals, immigrants, people seeking, to come here as refugees and so forth, asylum seekers. He says very controversial things. They're provocative intentionally. He's trying to talk to a political base that he wants to court. I find it unseemly in a diverse place like Quebec that somebody would be playing that politics, but it's not very different from what Paul St-Pierre Plamondon has been doing. He stood in front of a high school in Quebec City and intoned that there was an overflow in that high school, and it was because of immigration. And so you can just imagine if you're the child of immigrants and you just happen to be a Quebecois child of immigrants, but you go to that high school, and how did you feel having a senior politician blame you for this current state of the education system in Quebec? So it's a game. It's a dangerous game. It's a ploy to get votes. And again, it's an election campaign, so that's all people are trying to do. But sometimes they do it with the most noble reasons, and sometimes they do it at a slightly lower level.
5: Well, the latest polls show that the vote is very fragmented. That with 29%, the PQ actually is in nipping distance of a majority. We've got.
24: Well, think about that for a second, though, Andrew. That would mean that a party that gets 20-something% of the vote could actually aspire to a majority, and it could happen. But again, the titles around that Journal de Montréal story about the Léger poll today one of the titles says the Fréchette's vote amongst the 55 plus is collapsing, effondrement, est en train de s'effondrer. So you look at us, oh, that's interesting, but they didn't publish that number. You have to listen to one of the TV broadcasts to get the more details. And they're at 32-30. So yeah, the PQ is ahead by 2 points, but really, that's a collapse of your vote amongst 55 and over. So I mean, you've got to go past the headlines because they're trying to tell a story, and that's okay. I write in the Journal de Montréal. I got nothing against that. But what I am saying is you've got to be careful. And the other key component here is that 40% of Quebecers haven't made up their mind yet. Famously, Quebecers have a category that nobody else talks about, which is les discrets, the discreet voters. Ask people in Quebec City how that worked out in the 1980 referendum. Nobody wanted to admit they were going to vote no, but they were all worried about their pensions. It's a bunch of civil servants up there, and guess what? they voted no, strongly no, in the 1980 referendum in Quebec City, despite all the predictions to the contrary. So you get that. When Bourassa came back in 85, nobody really wanted to admit they were going to vote for Bourassa. He had been run out of town on the railroad. But guess what? He came back in with a bullet, and everybody said, well, yeah, we didn't really want to say that we were going to vote for him, but we really wanted him back. So you get that. You know, I was with Christian Paradis, a three-term conservative MP from Quebec, one of my colleagues that I work with in the private sector. And he was reminding us that their polling was consistently 10 points lower than what the conservatives got under Mr. Harper in the 10, 12 ridings that he would often be able to pick up. So that exists in polling.
5: Okay, so Tom, let me ask you then, how does that apply to this election? What do you think is really going to happen?
24: I think that there are a lot of people who are going to strategically vote. So the Liberals, I mean, I will say something very positive about Charles Meillard and his personal performance in this campaign. Like, I thought he was really solid in the debates, okay? I thought, especially on language, that was supposed to be his big weakness. He was super well prepared, told something very personal as a story. It connected with people. Christine Frechette flopped. It was one of the few flops she had in the thing. She was trying to go after him on who cares, notwithstanding clause. So I think that what we're going to see is people saying, okay, I'm in this area of the province. Right now, the Liberals, today's poll, the one we just referenced, you and I, the Léger poll, consistent with all the polling, has the Liberals at 11% amongst Francophone voters. That's barely 1 in 10 Francophones in the province of Quebec willing to vote for the Liberals. They're out of contention outside of Montreal, but they're going to get a bunch of seats in Montreal. You know, Desiree McGrath's not in trouble in NDG, but they're not going to get anything like out in the countryside. So in those areas, like I live in a riding that's very interesting. It's a Prévost riding in the Laurentians, strong minister, Sonia Bélanger, who's health minister, running again, strong Liberal candidate, you know, a guy that I know, friend, neighbor, a guy named Paul Landry. And, you know, they've got a PQ candidate up here who doesn't seem to be out there very much at all, actually. And so we're going to see how the votes break. If it looks like, you know, a split in the vote, one way or the other, could cause the PQ candidate to slip through, I think that the people who are not inclined to break up the country are going to be looking at the other candidates and saying, okay, which one of these has the better chance of winning?
5: I wanted to ask you, but what do you think about Donald Trump wanting to buy potash from Belarus instead of Canada?
24: I think that Jason Kenney had the best take on this. He basically reminded people that it was a hopeless dictatorship that doesn't produce half the potash that we do, and that they're supporting Putin. And if that's what Donald Trump wants as his legacy, then fine, go buy your potash wherever you want. But then you have to get the trade routes open. You have to get the stuff shipped. You actually have to get it there. And we've got a bit of an advantage there over Belarus and getting Canadian potash. So I think that Premier Scott Moe might have overreacted just a little bit. It's the world market. And so if the Americans actually think it makes more sense, this is Donald Trump doing the same thing he did with Venezuela. His great weakness with regard to Canadian oil out of the oil sands is, where are you going to get the heavy oil that you usually have refined in those, you know, refineries on the Gulf Coast, Gulf of America, don't forget. Where do you get the oil? Oh, fine, just, you know, illegally go in and capture the president of another country, bring him to New York and put him on trial for whatever, and say that you're going to take all their oil. And so this is what he's trying to do. He's trying to make sure that nobody can hold him hostage by saying, well, we're going to hold back on some of the stuff that we sell to you. We're going to keep selling lots of potash to the Americans, Andrew.
5: Okay, well, that's good. Because I have nutrient stock. What are your thoughts very quickly on Donald Trump banning some of the media outlets from the White House because he doesn't like their coverage?
24: It's driving him nuts to not have the coverage. I don't know if you caught this, but he stalked Mayor Mamdani of New York yesterday, showed up at his press conference and stood, he wasn't invited. It was Mamdani's press conference. He stood at the microphone and just talked. He says, oh, they say they don't want to cover me, but look at all the press. They're all here for me. They weren't there for him. He had a meeting with the mayor, but he used it as a stunt to get himself in front of cameras. He craves the attention. He craves the media. He craves the cameras. It's a weird thing. So it is really getting to him. The fact that they won't cover him in the White House, and I can't believe that the American media have finally shown a little bit of gumption, a little bit of spine, a little bit of strength, and said, okay, enough is enough. We're not covering this lunatic anymore. And watch, Trump's going to look for every occasion. He'll create stuff. He'll do crazier and crazy stuff. He'll basically invent stuff to command the presence of the media because he thrives on it. He lives on it. But I think at this stage, it's an interesting turning point as we head into the midterms. The American media, the senior ones, the legit ones are just saying, okay, this is crazy. We're not going to be party to it anymore. And good for them.
5: Thanks, Tom. You have a good day.
24: Great to be with you, Andrew. All the best. You too.
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22: Well, it's a tough go in from the South Shore because of problems in Montreal. Highway 20 West, the exit to 13 North, is closed because of a fuel spill. And it is backing up from Angrignon, but affecting the drive on the 138 coming off the Mercier Bridge through LaSalle. There's an accident now at Clément on the 138, and it backs up for Mercier Bridge from Playground on the 138. The Champlain Bridge is also affected by this closure on Highway 20, but also the closure of Bonaventure Autoroute from Nuns Island to downtown for the World Cycling Championships. And so the Champlain Bridge backing up almost from Highway 30, and it remains heavy across the span through to DeCary and northbound DeCary, just sluggish up to the Metropolitan because of that closure on 20 West. Westbound Metropolitan from L'Angelier, sluggish into DeCary. Eastbound Trans-Canada slows at Cavendish, and eastbound 20 in Lachine, heavy at 32nd Avenue. In from Laval, 13 South is from the 640. Laurentian South from Blainville, heavy down to the Mill Hill River, then it slows at the 440. Discover the 2027 Chevrolet Bolt, Canada's lowest priced EV with over 400 kilometers of estimated range. 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Your next report at 8 o'clock.
5: 7:49. It's going to be sunny today with a high of 17 degrees, just 8 right now at Trudeau Airport. Rob Lurie is sending out the reporters. He's assignment editor at CTV Montreal. Morning, Rob.
10: Good morning, Andrew.
5: What are you working on?
10: Hey, do you remember when there were tolls on the Laurentian Autoroute?
5: Of course I do, yeah, and right. On the Champlain Bridge.
10: Well, the ones on the Laurentian Autoroute I remember because there were four of them, and they were a quarter apiece. And my parents, whenever we went up north, would take the old Route 117 just to avoid the tolls.
5: Yeah,
10: well, nowadays tolls are around $8 to $10 if you don't have a transponder. And in spite of that, a new poll finds nearly half of Quebecers are in favor of the introduction of tolls on roads in Quebec in the greater Montreal area if that money goes towards road repairs and public transit. So we're going to be talking about that. We have a terrifying story about a young person in RDP who says he was held up at gunpoint for his iPhone. Now, the victim is just 12 years old, and his dad tells us the boy was approached by three young males wearing ski masks. Police are now investigating that. And Christine Frechette made an interesting promise yesterday. She said that if reelected, the CAQ would get rid of time change. And this is an idea that everybody has an opinion of. While some really like the idea of it not being dark at 4 p.m., others don't like the idea of it not being light at 8 a.m. So we're going to talk about that one, too.
5: Well, I'm a Cancer, and our astrological signs don't like change.
10: They don't, eh?
5: Yeah, so I ironically, I want to keep the time change because I don't like change.
10: Which do you like? Do you like this time or the one we're falling back to?
5: I think I'd stay with this time.
10: Mm-hmm.
5: Yeah.
10: Yeah.
5: You have a great day. Thank you. You can watch those stories at 5, at 6, and 11:30 on CTV, the CTV News app, and on Crave. Coming up next, too much nighttime light, not good for you.
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12: U.S. President Donald Trump claims the U.S. is in the midst of negotiating a deal to procure potash from Belarus and that the pricing would be for substantially less than what we are paying currently to Canada. However, Belarusian President Alexander Lukashenko, a close ally of the Russian president, said on Monday that Belarus has no fertilizer left to sell. Saskatchewan Premier Scott Moe saying Trump would be buying blood potash because Belarus supports Russia's invasion of Ukraine. Endeavor Silver expects a temporary reduction of capacity at its Guanacevi mine in Mexico to make way for repairs to the primary ball mill. Endeavor says the repairs are expected to be done within about 3 weeks. Mining operations will continue normally, and repair costs are expected to be minimal, the company added. The Ontario government has fined ticket reseller StubHub $20,000 for two violations under a recent law that caps the sale of seats at face value. The province's consumer beware list says both fines were issued to StubHub on September 9th, but did not say what events the penalties were linked to. StubHub would not provide any specifics about the fine, but said it will push for the penalties to be overturned. Those are your morning business headlines. For BNN Bloomberg, I'm Roger Peterson.
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5: Good morning, Dr. Mitch.
33: Good morning to you, sir.
5: Okay, the amount of light we're exposed to at night, could it be affecting our heart?
33: The answer is yes, thank you very much, I'm finished.
5: All right.
33: No, this is actually very interesting. Studying the European Heart Journal and the editorial that accompanies it is actually very interesting. And what they basically did, this shows you the value of those huge databases. So once again, using the UK database, the biobank, they looked at over 11,000 people. And these people wore on their wrist something that not only measured their amount of activity, but also the light coming in. And so these researchers took 5 hours when they were least moving, in other words, when they were asleep, and the amount of light, and they found that even a tiny, tiny, tiny, tiny little bit of light, 3 lux is nothing. It's the amount of light that you get at twilight after the sun has just gone down. So a very low level of lighting was enough to, after they looked at their hearts 3 years later, using an MRI, which is also fascinating. Think about it. We've gone from being able to use the magnetic resonance imaging for your head and for your back to now being able to look at the heart and how the structure of the heart is being affected. And so they were able to look at the structure of the heart and show that the exposure to very limited light had already changed the architecture of the heart. Now, why is this important? You may know that, and you may remember that we've discussed in the past how doing night shift and all these other things, people changing the timing of their sleeping, being exposed to light during their sleeping hours, all this we think led to an increased risk of heart attacks and heart disease and all sorts of other things, high blood pressure and things all like that. Well, this may be the mechanism. It may be the light being picked up by the receptors in the eye, disturbing the normal flow of melatonin that the eyes, that the receptors would make that would influence sleep. All that is leading to remodeling of the heart, and that remodeling of the heart, which isn't good, is leading to the increased risk of bad heart rhythms, heart attacks, and all of that. If this is true, and obviously this is a preliminary study, they're going to have to actually look at this in more detail, it would mean that one of the best bits of advice I can give you is not only to get a good night's sleep, but to make certain that you get that good night's sleep

0: that's the case, we may be able to prevent or at least minimize the effects of the light on your heart, and therefore minimize the risks of developing a heart attack or a rhythm problem with your heart because you're sleeping in a room which is too light.
1: Good advice as always. Thank you.
0: It's a pleasure. Have a good one.
1: You have a good one. That's Dr. Mitch Shulman. Coming up after your 8 o'clock CTV News Update with James Foster, it is Toonie Tuesday. Patty Leverie will join me, and I've got a couple of the stars of a new television show coming to Crave, new Crave original series. You've seen the commercials for this? Slow Pitch. It's about softball, romance, friendship, and plenty of chaos. Slow Pitch follows the Broveries. Get it? Ovaries, Broveries. A queer underdog softball team and their determined coach, Joanne. A couple of stories, a couple of the stars of this program are going to join me after the 8 o'clock news.
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3: Good morning, it's 8 o'clock. I'm James Foster with your CTV News Update. Plenty of sunshine today. It's going to be a gorgeous one indeed. 8 degrees right now. Your weather details are in moments, and here's what is making news. Campaign trail bringing candidates to Montreal. A deal between the city and its blue-collar workers. And we'll have a nice, gorgeous day as we bid farewell to summer. All of that and more coming up, but first, let's head on over to the traffic center where Debbie, it's been a day.
4: Yeah, already. We have the closure of the 20 West access to 13 North because of a fuel spill, and that's causing congestion on the 20 West from Angrignon, but congestion on DeCary North because that is where folks are going instead. And so northbound DeCary is just solid, backing up on the 15 North from Atwater, also heavy on 15 North from Nuns Island up to Atwater because the Bonaventure auto route is closed for the World Cycling Championships. Bonaventure heading to downtown, completely closed. And so that's affecting the drive on northbound DeCary. Rather, the Champlain Bridge as well. So it is affecting the traffic on the 10 westbound from before the tracks on the 10. And for the Mercier Bridge with the problems on Highway 20, we have delays through LaSalle on the 138, an accident at Clément on the 138 heading to Ville-Saint-Pierre, and it backs up on the south shore for Mercier from Playground on the 138. The Victoria Bridge backs into St. Lambert and the Jacques Cartier Bridge from Curé-Poirier. On the Met West, it's heavy from L'Angelier to DeCary. Eastbound TransCanada slows at Côte-de-Liesse. 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Traffic and transit every 15 minutes on CJAD 800. 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
3: In the news, we'll start on the Highway 13, Highway 20 area, which Debbie mentioned in her traffic report, which is closed because of a fuel spill earlier this morning. That's where, according to provincial police, semi-trailer truck had its fuel tank punctured, and that caused diesel fuel to spill all over the area. That caused a cleanup operation that was launched at around 4 o'clock this morning. When we spoke to Siltates Quebec at around 6, they said that operation would take about 4 hours to get all cleaned up, so that issue likely to persist through the rest of the morning drive. Now, as the provincial election campaign continues down the road to the third and final leader debate that's scheduled for tomorrow evening, party leaders are focusing their stops in Montreal today. And among them, Conservative leader Éric Duhaime, who spoke with CJAD 800's Andrew Carter this morning, positioning his party not as the one to take over the National Assembly, but to hold the balance of power and keep others in check. He noted that he's looking to collaborate with others, which he also notes other parties have included many conservative-themed promises in their own campaign. When asked about the old language debate. And if there's too much English in Montreal, Zem says, it's 2026 and things like this need to be put to bed.
5: That debate, you know, has changed. First off, the face of the English community in Montreal.

0: has changed. We've never had as many Anglophones who are married to Francophones. We never had as many Anglophones who speak French. Yeah. For me, when they're talking about that debate, I think they're talking about a debate that is passé.
1: Said the same of the threat of a referendum. As the World Cycling Championships continue in Montreal today, one of the sport's bright young stars and podium hopefuls will not be racing today because he was hit by a car while training on the South Shore this week. Belgium's Seph Van Kerkhove was projected to race in the men's junior individual time trial today and then the road race on Thursday. But in a statement, the Belgian racing team announced that the 18-year-old is not able to compete, saying the collision had a severe impact on his upper body. The strike by Montreal blue-collar workers has been avoided after an agreement in principle was reached with the city yesterday. Workers were set to begin their strikes that were rotating through all of the city's boroughs, but the union and city managed to find some common ground. Their last deal expired in 2024. Prime Minister Mark Carney is waking up in New York City, set to take part in meetings as part of the United Nations 81st General Assembly. CTV's Jeremy Charond is there.
2: Carney is expected to meet with a number of world leaders here at the United Nations General Assembly. The focus here, the Canadian government says, helping drive reform, ensuring the organization remains relevant. Trump's administration has withdrawn from a number of UN agencies and organizations. Trump has criticized the organization and questioned its effectiveness.
1: And it does remain unclear if Carney and Trump could meet on the sidelines of the UN gathering in New York this week, but Trump is set to address the gathering of world leaders this morning. And it is official. We can say goodbye to summer. Not right now, not this 8:04. It's actually this evening. The fall equinox scheduled to occur precisely 8:04 p.m. Eastern time, marking the exact moment the sun will cross the celestial equator and the official end of summer and the start of fall. So you got less than 12 hours left of summer. Take advantage of it if you can.
3: Oh, yeah. It's 8 degrees. Get in my bathing suit and dance down the street.
1: Is your pool open still? No. Is it still green?
3: Oh, it's the water's there. Yep.
1: And we don't fall back an hour in terms of time until November the 1st, which does mean you get an extra hour of sleep after trick-or-treating. That is unless maybe the next provincial government decides to step in and do away with the time change. Something so far no one's really committed to, because Infrachette was saying, oh, yeah, we do it, but, you know, we still got to study it. But no one's really officially committed to it just yet. 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
3: Yeah, it's true. Sex Pistols tonight at the Olympia Theater. Didn't have that on my card. 8 degrees right now, mostly cloudy at Trudeau International Airport. They're calling that mostly cloudy. I mean, it looks like a lot of sunshine to me. A mainly sunny day today with a high of 17. Clear tonight down to 8 again. Tomorrow, sunny and 19, and then sunshine right through next Monday. We'll get into the low 20s. Through the weekend. That's CJAD Dormez-vous weather. Coming up this half hour, the financial future you won't build, you want, won't build itself. The financial future you want won't build itself, James, according to Patty Leavitt Reed. And I've got a couple of TV stars coming up next.
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15: One, two, three, Rosie!
16: 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She dumped me.
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20: What are you going to do?
3: Probably seen the commercials for this. New Canadian comedy coming to Crave that combines beer league softball, romance, friendship, and chaos. Slow Pitch follows a team called the Broveries. Get it? Bro and ovaries? A queer underdog softball team and their determined coach, Joanne, who's been dealing with the fact that her ex is now playing for a rival team. Series shot in Ontario, Toronto, Hamilton's surrounding areas, and premieres Friday with a couple of episodes on Crave. I got a couple of the stars, Jess Salguero and Emily Hampshire. Welcome, women. How are you? How you doing? Okay, I'm gonna start off with Emily, because you're from Montreal, I see.
21: Yes, you're my radio station from childhood.
3: Yeah,
21: I even made up a fake CJAD radio station when I was a kid, and I had it on tape, and I wanted to be on the radio. Anyways, long story.
3: Your dad's a dentist?
21: He was.
3: He was a dentist?
21: Yeah.
3: And it says here that you went to an all-girl Catholic private school. That must be either Sacred Heart or Villa. Where was it? Which one?
21: Oh, no. It was Queen of Angels.
3: It's Queen of Angels.
21: Now, so
3: oh,
21: I can,
3: in Dorval,
21: yeah,
3: of course.
21: I wasn't thinking of that. They used to call us Quick and Available.
3: Yeah. It's funny. My producer, Anthony, went to Loyola, and he was nodding his head when you said that.
21: Oh, my God, Loyola. I used to take the train when I didn't even need to because the Loyola boys were on the train. And so I'd, take an extra trip just to be with those cute Loyola boys.
3: Isn't that so funny? It was, what part of Montreal did you grow up in?
21: Pointe Claire.
3: Oh, nice. Where in Pointe Claire? I live in Pointe Claire.
21: Belle LaBaye. Where'd you grow up?
3: Dorval, on the other side of the tracks. from but
21: oh,
3: my
21: what
3: dad
21: school is, did you go to? I'm sorry, I'm high.
3: I went to Dorval High. I went to Dorval High. My
21: yeah, dad, but what elementary school?
3: Dorval Gardens. Dentist was in Valois, so I was terrified of Valois growing up as a kid.
21: Oh, that's fair. Okay. That's fair. I went to St. John Fisher, if you're wondering.
3: Yeah, of course. No, this is fantastic. So that's the voice of Emily Hampshire, and you would have seen her as a Stevie Budd in Schitt's Creek, probably is the most recent thing.
21: But next in Slow Pitch.
3: Yeah, Slow Pitch. So, okay. So Jess Salguero's on the line as well. So your character is Joanne, and Joanne is the mm-hmm. coach. Is that right, Jess?
0: She is. She's the coach. She's the pitcher. She's a lot of things.
3: She's a lot of things? Okay.
0: She's a hopeless romantic.
3: Right.
0: She's certainly a jock, or at least a wannabe jock. Yeah. The jury's still out how good of an athlete she is. But yeah, she's definitely, you know, the heart of the team. She's passionate about Slow Pitch.
3: Okay. So this is like a beer league, but people take it very seriously.
0: Deeply, yes.
3: Serious. And it's an all women's beer league, Slow Pitch?
0: It's not necessarily all women. We right. have a man on our team as well. It's queer. It's gender queer. It's mostly women though.
3: Okay.
0: Yes.
3: Now it's a comedy.
0: Yeah.
3: Okay. No, because Heated Rivalry isn't a comedy. And I'm just,
21: because heated rivalry is like they have really heated rivalries, and yeah. we have very petty rivalries.
3: Okay. Do you have the same kind of heated sex scenes as they do in Heated Rivalry?
0: You'll have to stay tuned.
21: Yeah. Yeah.
3: Queen of Angels, quick and available. Yeah.
21: Great. I'm so glad the school is closed, even though I love that school. But I'm glad because, oh, gosh, I would be in trouble now.
0: That's so funny. I also went to an all-girls private Catholic yeah, school Winnipeg.
3: So tell me about your upbringing, Jess.
0: Well, growing up in Winnipeg, went to an all-girls school. We also had a similar reputation around town. Although, like, not valid, honestly. We were all kind of shut-ins and antisocial, but we aspired to be.
21: Yeah. Did you get sex ed taught by nuns?
0: Oh, yeah.
21: Yeah, because we did too, yes. Yeah.
0: Really easy space to ask all the burning questions.
21: Yeah, because they knew what they were talking about. Oh, I'm glad it's closed.
3: I'm glad you two are getting, you know, are able to get to know each other. That's
0: I know.
3: That's wonderful.
0: So much in common.
3: So, you know, this is old stuff for you guys. Now you've both been in a lot of shows and movies and so on. But when you see this, when you watch this on television and you watch yourself, you still get excited.
21: Oh, that's interesting. Cause like watching oneself excited isn't exactly mm-hmm. for me the thing,
3: you find yourself judging yourself a lot when you like, would you look at it with a critical eye and you sort of go, oh, I could have done this different. I could have not.
21: Oh my God. Yes.
3: Yeah.
21: Yes.
3: Yeah.
21: I'm a Virgo. I don't know. I don't know if you know what that means, but that means I criticize everything. Second to myself and other people, but however, it is this I can say when I watched the whole show for the first time.
3: Yeah.
21: It's so good, and I say that because I've been on a lot of things where that's not usually the case.
3: Right.
21: As a Canadian actor, you do stuff and you have to pretend it's good.
3: This is so funny. Well,
21: I'm
3: very happy for you two, and I hope this does really, really well. And
0: thank you.
3: I'm looking forward to seeing it. It's very nice to meet you.
21: Are you? Nice to meet you.
3: Yeah. And
21: we make out in it, do we?
0: Yeah.
21: Yeah,
0: we make out.
3: Oh, you guys make out in it. Okay.
0: Yep. Yeah. Stick around for that.
3: Okay. If I record it, do I fast forward to that point? Like, is that later in the show or?
21: No. You're gonna want to see the whole build up.
0: You're gonna, okay. Yeah.
3: All right.
0: Make it better.
3: Okay.
0: You have to wait a few weeks.
3: Hope it goes well, and thank you very much for your time. You have a great day, both of you.
21: Okay. Thank you.
0: You too.
3: Jess Salguero, and she's from Winnipeg, star of Slow Pitch, And Emily Hampshire, she's from Point Claire. Went to Queen of Angels. Pretty exciting. It's called Slow Pitch, starting Friday on Crave. 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
2: Well, we have gridlock traffic because of that 20 West access ramp to 13 North closure because of a fuel spill. And so it is backing up before Ongringyo. Now, if for some reason, I can't figure out why, folks are just sitting there in that right lane trying to exit to the 13 North. It is closed. It's going to stay closed. Just continue on the 20 West and exit and double back on the eastbound side of the 20 slows at 32nd Avenue to 1st. It's a much better commute for you, but gridlock traffic all through Montreal West right now. And on the 138 coming off the Mercier Bridge as well, with an accident at Clément. The Mercier Bridge itself backing up from Playground on the 138. Champlain Bridge in no better shape, though, from before the tracks on the 10. The Bonaventure Autoroute to exit is closed because it's closed from Nuns Island to downtown for the World Cycling Championships. And because of the closure on the 20, major congestion on northbound to Cary. That's backing up before Atwater on 15 North all the way up to the Metropolitan. And we have a gridlock traffic congestion on the Trans-Canada eastbound through St. John's and then at Sources, and can't see any accidents or stalls. I'd love to hear from you if you know what's going on there. And then slows from Cavendish into DeCary, westbound side of the Met from L'Angelier into DeCary. Canada Post is standing strong with Canadian businesses with solutions to help support you. 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
3: 8:20. And the forecast for today, sunshine, high of 17 degrees. Coming up next, Toonie Tuesday with Patty Lovett-Reed. Apparently, the financial future you want won't build itself.
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3: And it's time for Toonie Tuesday with Patty Lovett-Reed. Hello, Patty.
1: Good morning, sir.
3: Disappointed to hear this. The financial future I want won't build itself. That's too bad.
1: I actually called the piece Hope Isn't a Strategy. Look, I'm a big believer in hope. It can get us through difficult times and help us imagine something better when life doesn't quite turn out as we plan. But hope on its own is not a strategy. I've heard, I have to tell you, my husband's an executive coach, and I have heard him on calls. And I've heard him remind people all too often that many talented individuals can work hard, deliver results, hope the organization will make the right decision around their careers, but hope someone notices or the right opportunity comes along, you know, they're hoping it, but it doesn't happen. They have to own it. And I thought the same thing applies to your financial future.
3: Okay. So how do you apply this?
1: Well, you know, I do think it starts, you don't have to know everything about investing. You can ask for help. And in fact, I think the really savvy person does ask for help. But ultimately, deciding what you want out of your financial life comes down to what really matters to you. Not what should matter, not what the neighbors say, not what the family says, not what somebody's saying on social media. A goal that matters to you is actually less about the goal itself. It's more about that it's genuinely yours, because you'll make some hard financial choices where you're going to spend your money, because you're willing to say, this is important to me. I know where I want to go, and then I'll develop a plan to get there. So I have to tell you, and you and I have talked about it, I do believe every person deserves a financial plan, not a complicated binder filled with charts, but your plan, so that you sort of know what you're saving for, but more importantly, how you're going to get there. But know that, you know, change will have to happen, because life doesn't stand still, nor should your plan.
3: Okay, so how do you start?
1: You know what? I think it really comes down to defining, you know, what matters to you, and then you can prioritize. Do you want to save for a home, retire comfortably, help children, travel, whatever it is? You do need to put dollar amounts around these things and establish a time frame for achieving them. A simple exercise where you turn I hope into will I be able to do whatever that goal actually was. You know, no spreadsheet can actually predict life perfectly. We know that. Markets fall, jobs, relationships change, family responsibilities grow. In some cases, a health issue can arise. But a financial plan is never that promise that everything's going to fold exactly as you expected. But I do think, Andrew, it's a framework for making decisions when it doesn't fall into place exactly as you hoped.
3: All right. Thank you very much, Patty.
1: Okay, thanks.
3: It's Patty Lovett Reed, who is our finance expert. She speaks for Home Equity Bank. It is time now to take a look at the world of sports, and our sports are very soon to revolve only around the Montreal Canadiens. And we'll be happy to talk about them if they continue to perform the way that they have been. Simon Salikas, TSN 690, is on the line. Good morning, Simon.
4: Good morning, Andrew. How are you doing?
3: Great, thank you. Cole Caulfield with another game winner in overtime. Against Ottawa. That was cool, huh?
4: Did it also on Saturday night against the Leafs. And if you watched some of that preseason game on the weekend and yesterday, there's two guys that are unaware that it's a preseason hockey. That's Lane Hudson and Cole Caulfield. just intensities through the roof. That's what they do. That's what it says on their CV, man, hockey players. So regardless of what time of year it is, they play at a high level, and yesterday again, Cole Caulfield getting the winner in overtime.
3: It's amazing. Like Lane Hudson just looks like he wants to be on skates all the time, just like he wants to skate around. That's all he wants to do ever.
4: I think he's annoyed when he's not on skates, Andrew. That's the profile. And look, something to be said about that, right? When they went and they scout these players, Ivan Demidov as well, just a hockey junkie. Lane Hudson as well, Cole Caulfield. It might not be a coincidence that all three guys have been drafted by this front office and play for this team.
3: Okay, when do the Habs play next?
4: Habs play next on Thursday, I believe, and then get serious. Next Tuesday, they open up the season against the Leafs in Toronto. That'll be game number one of 84 this year.
3: 84, that's more than normal, isn't it?
4: Yeah, the I'm not sure if you knew this. I was unaware of this, and I watch hockey every single day. There was a stretch sometime in the 90s that they were playing 84 games. I did not recall that.
3: Oh, yeah.
4: But this year they've eliminated preseason games, kind of what the National Football League did, and they've added regular season games. Obviously, it works out for players and ownership, a little bit more dollars at the end of the day.
3: Yeah, okay. And the Toronto Blue Jays, wow, that doesn't, I'm no math expert. In fact, I'm very bad at math, but I can tell that five games left, 3.5 games out, that's not good.
4: That's not good. Look, right now with the Jays, we'll see what happens with the front office. You know, here's a front office that last year being critiqued and ridiculed, and then you fast forward and they're like a couple of outs away from winning a World Series, and you come back this year, everybody's happy about it, but this team could never have figured it out. Vlad Guerrero starts that, I believe, starts that monster contract as of next year. He's going to start getting paid. So a lot of frustration with the Jays fan base this year. And you know, when you fall this short, Andrew, and your best player is nowhere near best player, and you're going to end up being maybe 2-3 games out of a playoff spot, it's going to fall on Junior.
3: It is, eh? You think so? Okay.
4: I think so. You know, like, he's bad. It's like, if he was just an average player, like, just whatever, an average player, they'd be postseason bound.
3: Right. Hey, you have a great day. Thank you.
4: Thank you, Andrew.
3: That's Simon Tsilikas, TSN 690. We have Andrea Elias and Elias Macko, Second Breakfast next.
5: Good morning. It is 8:30. I'm Trudy Mason with your CTV News Update. Mainly sunny today, a high of 17 degrees. Weather details are coming up in minutes. In Montreal right now, 8 degrees, and here is what is making news. The leader of the Quebec Conservatives tells Anglos, "You are not hostages of the Liberals." Hurricane Polo, now Category 5, and a multi-billion dollar day for this tech giant. With the latest from the CJAD 800 Traffic Center, here is Debbie Marcellos.
6: Well, we're seeing a very busy drive because of the 20 westbound access to 13 north being closed. It's closed. It will be closed for a while. So if you're on that 20 westbound, don't stay in the right lane. Continue on. Exit at 55th. Double back. Take the 20 east access to 13 north. On the eastbound 20, it just slows at 32nd Avenue. Westbound side of the 20 backing up before Angrino, almost Turcotte. Northbound to Cary, picking up a lot of that congestion as well. And so it is backing up from Atwater, and it's heavy all the way up to the Metropolitan. But it's moving, and at the Mercier Bridge, or the 138 coming off the Mercier, it's heavy through LaSalle, but backing up on the South Shore from Playground on the 138. Champlain Bridge backing up almost at Highway 30. The exit for Bonaventure closed for the World Cycling Championships, and it's heavy all the way up to Atwater on 15 North. Met West sluggish from Longelier to DeCary, eastbound side from before Côte de Liesse to board DeCary South. Canada Post is standing strong with Canadian businesses with solutions to help support you. 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Traffic and transit every 15 minutes on CJAD 800. 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
5: In the news, Quebec Conservative leader Éric Duhaime says he is buoyed by recent polls showing his party inching up in the election standings. He spoke this morning to CJAD 800's Andrew Carter. He says if the province ends up with a minority government and his team holds the balance of power, he will block any referendum and advance conservative ideals. And he had a message for Anglophone voters.
7: I'm telling them that the first way of being part of this province is stop voting for the Liberals. By you're not hostage. And I think that we're saying, look, you have an opportunity now. There's a party that is a real principled, small-C conservative party. And, you know, we're not there for a referendum.
5: A new poll by Léger for TVA and the Journal puts the Parti Québécois in first place in this election campaign with 29% of the vote, the Liberals at 23%, the CAQ in third place with 20%, The Conservatives at 17, Quebec Solidaire at 10. That survey was conducted after the first two leaders' debates and involved 1,000 respondents. The margin of error is roughly plus or minus 3 points. A last-minute deal is averting a round of rotating strikes by City of Montreal blue-collar workers. The two sides reached an agreement in principle yesterday. A ratification vote will be held in the coming days. The workers have been without a contract since 2024. There were worries that their borough-by-borough rotating strikes might have disrupted the UCI bike race. Alberta Premier Danielle Smith is turning aside criticism from her own party's president that her government is muting its pro-Canada messaging ahead of the referendum on October 19th. Albertans will be voting on a number of issues, including whether they want to remain in Canada or go to a vote on sovereignty. Smith has been criticized for not actively stumping for the pro-Canada side. She told reporters yesterday that to her mind, the whole point of the referendum is to get a mandate on the other 9 questions.
0: The 9 questions that the government has put forward are what we were providing more information to the public on, because I don't see anybody actually doing any campaigning on either side of any of those, and that's the whole reason for the referendum, is the 9 questions that I'm seeking a mandate on.
5: The other questions include ones on immigration and constitutional reform. Hurricane Polo is now a powerful Category 5 storm swirling off the Pacific coast of Mexico. It is expected to generate flooding, heavy surf, and thunderstorms in coastal areas. And yesterday was a very lucrative day for tech mogul Mark Zuckerberg.
2: The Meta CEO saw his estimated net worth rise by $25 billion in a single day. The jump was thanks to an almost 12% surge in Meta platform shares, credited in large part to the rollout of the new Muse AI assistant. Already one of the richest men on earth, Zuckerberg's fortune sat at just over $253 billion as of yesterday. I'm Tammy Trujillo.
5: More news at ctvnewsmontreal.ca, including a story about the Belgian cyclist who collided with a car during a training run. Your next CTV News update is at 9 o'clock.
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3: Greta Van Fleet on Kimmel. 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Listen to Montreal Now with Aaron Rand Monday to Friday. And now flying Porter now flying from the all-new Montreal Metropolitan Airport. 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The forecast for today... It's cool right now. It's like 8 degrees at the airport. That's it. We're headed to for a high of 17 degrees, 19 and sunny tomorrow, and then sunny and 20 on Thursday. Nothing but sunshine, Trudy, right through the weekend.
5: Fabulous.
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3: It's 8:41. There's Elias Makos, host of the Elias Makos
4: Show. 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
3: And Andrea Elias, lifestyle columnist of the Suburban, co-host of Now Trending Sundays at 2 on CJAD 800. How you doing? How you doing there, Andrea?
1: I'm good. How are you?
3: Oh, well, this ought to be good because I'm fasting for a blood test.
4: Oh,
3: so I'm starving. I'm thinking of chewing off Elias's finger, and I want a coffee.
1: Oh no, that's terrible. When was the last time you ate?
3: It wasn't that bad. It was like yesterday.
4: Can you have a nice glass of water to fill up your stomach?
3: I've been drinking water. That's all I've been drinking. And Elias just had to walk 10 blocks.
4: I was just filling in Andrew in the break of some what I had to do. So, you know, yesterday I stayed on the highway and I came in super early, right, to avoid all this. But no, the Papineau exit was closed. So I was already on the Ville Marie. I went to the end. I had to loop back. Took forever. Today, the car GPS, which is, you know, fed by Google Maps, and I'm told Google Maps has it.
3: Yeah.
4: So it said, get off at Saint Laurent this morning. So I said, oh, so there's another way in. So I get off of Saint Laurent. I get to Saint Antoine and Saint Hubert, and they block the street. They force you up. So I go up Saint Hubert and René Lévesque, and I talk to the cop. I'm trying to turn on René Lévesque. I was like, hey, can I get to Bell Media? And he's like, nope, you got to go to Sherbrooke and go around. So I do a loop back to the first checkpoint I was at. I go straight to the cop. I roll down my window. I say, hi, I live right there. I used to live right there.
3: Yeah.
4: I live right there. I'm just going to turn right, left on St. Andre and left on Devisia, go to my parking. And she's like, no problem. She moves the cone. She lets me go through. So I go up St. Andre and I park, at the last spot right before René Lévesque, and I had to walk here. That's how I got to work.
1: Well, at least it's a nice day.
4: Yeah.
1: Guys, I had the same thing happen yesterday. I was like trying to get to the radio station And, you know, the exit to Papineau was closed, went the whole way, looped back, couldn't get to the radio station, got back on the Ville Marie, ended up, like, downtown by the Bell Center, and then the GPS, right, following the GPS. At this point, you need to plug in. So it tells me to take Rennie Levesque. I get down Rennie Levesque. They close Rennie Levesque while I'm on it, like, in front of my car. So I'm like, okay, so now I'm going up St. Laurent. It tells me to turn on Ontario. I literally get to Ontario, and the police officer comes and puts the cones out. So I roll down my window like a big shot, and I'm like, excuse me, I have to be on the radio. And he's just like deadpans me. He's like, désolé, madame, like whatever. An hour it took me to get back there. It was like complete chaos. Listen, I get it. It's good for the city. But like after the summer we've had driving around this place, like I don't think a lot of people have a lot of bandwidth. People were losing their minds. And wait, it gets better. I get to the radio station, do my thing, go to leave. I'm thrilled. Now I can get on the highway. Everything's fine. It's like business as usual. I get off the highway at the Atwater Market to get a couple of items, and my car is filthy. My 11-year-old has written, wash me in the back window. Like, I have to get a car wash. So I pull into the Shell station in the Atwater Market, and I don't know if I hit the curb or if I rolled over or something, but full flat. Just got a flat, like, right on the spot, like, down to the rim. Had to get my car towed. I had such a day in the car yesterday, guys. Like, I don't even want to leave the house today. I'm scared of what's going to happen.
3: Oh, man.
1: Yeah. Jeez. How's that for a day?
3: Yeah, so there was a story in the Journal de Montréal about a neighborhood in Outremont, and the other night they for the World Cycle Races, so they put out, sometime between 11 and midnight, they put out no parking signs in the neighborhood. And then just a couple hours later, towed everybody.
6: Like, oh my God. Can you imagine?
3: No, it's like they're out of their minds. And the mayor saying, well, don't take your car. Just take public transit. So Carl Loans from Style at Home magazine came here yesterday. It's normally a $16 cab ride from the Port Royal on Sherbrooke Street where he lives. Cost him $50. $50.
1: Oh my God.
3: Because of the detours in the taxi.
6: Thank you. It's all worth it, right?
3: It's all worth it. It's good for the city.
6: Media.
3: Andrea, thank you. Have a great day. Hope things are better today.
1: Me too.
3: Andrea Elias. And we'll co-host of the weekend show there on Now Trending, Sundays at 2. And lifestyle columnist at the Suburban. We'll look ahead to the Elias Macko Show in just a moment. 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Debbie?
7: Well, I'm looking at that Highway 20 West access to 13 North. That is closed. It will remain closed because of a fuel spill. And the cars are just sitting there in that right-hand lane, everyone trying to exit still. Continue on the 20 West. Double back. The eastbound 20 access to 13 North is open. Traffic for 20 westbound, though, backing up almost at Turcotte and through Ville-Saint-Pierre on the 138, backing up from the Mercier Bridge onto the South Shore from Playground on the 138. And the DeCary northbound is just solid traffic from Atwater all the way up to the Metropolitan. Not helping things is that Bonaventure Autoroute exit off the Nuns Island that's closed because Bonaventure is closed toward downtown for the World Cycling Championships. And so we are seeing that backlog for the Champlain Bridge from the tracks, Jacques Cartier Bridge from Curé-Poirier, La Fontaine Tunnel backing up before Montarville almost at Highway 30. Met West is heavy from Lac-Ordaire, L'Angelier through to DeCary. Eastbound side of the Tecan slows at St. John's, and then it's heavy at Côte de Liesse. 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
3: It's 8:47. 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
6: Thanks so much, Andrew. I really enjoyed your interview with Conservative leader Eric Duhem, who is in these studios. When I was walking in, I saw his bus departing. So that was fun. On the Big Five at 9:05, we'll get our panelists' reaction to that interview. Raphael Melançon and Bonnie Feigenbaum are making up the panel this morning. We'll also take a look at the latest poll out this morning that says, despite the fact that the PQ is only at 29% of the vote, they're in majority territory. They're nearing majority territory.
3: So weird.
6: How is that possible? One of the things we'll discuss as well on the Big Five at 9:05. Later on in the program, we're nearing a somber anniversary in this province. September 30th is the 20-year anniversary of the Concord Overpass collapse. We'll get Rick Lechner's take on that anniversary. And the resale market, Lululemon now. What'd you tell Siri? Did you talk to Siri there?
3: Well, I got to go to cardiogenics later, so I skipped seeing how bad the traffic was.
6: We'll take a look at buying used yoga pants at 10:50. A lot of retailers are getting into reselling your old stuff.
3: Oh, good. Okay. Thank you. That's coming up after 9 o'clock, the Elias Macko Show. I got the girls from The Cure, for The Cure. Not from The Cure, but the girls for The Cure next.
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3: We've been doing this as long as I can remember, Girls for the Cure, St. Mary's Hospital Girls for the Cure. It's taking place this Thursday, Murray Hill Park in Westmount. It's a 5-kilometer walk raising funds and awareness for women-related cancers. Can't believe it's been, this is the 32nd. They've raised $4.3 million so far, so I have representatives from many of the great schools around Montreal. So why don't you introduce yourself one by one? Say what your name is and what school you're from, because your parents are listening.
11: Hi, my name is Olive, and I'm from Trafalgar School for Girls.
3: Okay.
12: My name is Sophia, and I'm from Loyola.
13: My name is Gabriella, and I'm from Sacred Heart.
14: My name is Zara, and I'm from Miss Edgar and Miss Cram School.
3: Okay, and we're missing a couple because of the traffic. It's funny because everybody's stuck in traffic these days. So Loyola, yeah, I forgot that Loyola now, there are girls at Loyola now.
13: Yeah.
3: So how do you like Loyola? Good school, huh?
13: Very good school.
3: Yeah, nice. My daughter went to Traf.
13: Yeah.
3: So I'm kind of conflicted. My son went to Loyola and my daughter went to Traf. But so tell me, Olive, I want to know a little bit about why you're doing this and what you think.
11: So we're walking to raise awareness for women-related cancers for St. Mary's Hospital Foundation. Pretty much just to spread awareness and come together as these schools to, spread the word.
3: Okay. And Miss Loyola?
12: We're walking to help support all these women affected by cancer. And I like how this shows that no matter how old or how young we are, we can all help spread awareness and make a difference.
3: Okay. Do you, has this affected any of you personally?
12: Yeah. We lost a close family member last year.
3: Oh, I'm sorry.
12: On the day of the walk, actually.
3: What?
12: Yeah.
3: Wow. So what grade are you girls in?
12: I'm in grade 9.
3: Okay, grade 9.
11: And then I'm in grade 11.
3: Yeah, I like how you say grade 9 and not sec 3. I love that so much. You know what I mean? That's because that's the way I speak. Yeah. what time are you doing this on Thursday?
12: It's from 12 to 2 p.m. You'll see us walking the streets of Montreal with our Girls for the Cure t-shirts. Okay. So if you see us, please be sure to say hi.
3: Okay. And how do we give money? That's the most important thing.
12: You can go to St. Mary's website.
3: Yeah.
12: And you can donate online. We ask our family members, our friends to donate.
3: All right.
11: Yeah.
3: Well, thank you very much.
12: Thank you.
3: Yeah, and where are the cupcakes that you bring? No, I got the cupcakes. These are the girls from ECS-LCC Sacred Heart, the Study, Trafalgar School for Girls, and Loyola. The 32nd edition of the St. Mary's Hospital Girls for the Cure at Murray Hill Park, Thursday, September 24th. 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Thank you. Have a great day.
12: Thank you.
3: Have a nice life. Okay. Congratulations. The late night roundup? No. Oh, just a second. My Siri is talking up. Okay, we'll take a break. Come back.
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0: 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Then it is the Elias Macko Show. Kira Yeager is producer of the Andrew Carter Morning Show. Anthony DiBiasio. Thank you, Anthony, in Master Control. I'm Andrew Carter. Have a great day.
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2: 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I'm Trudy Mason with your CTV News Update. Mainly sunny today, a high of 17 degrees. Weather details are coming up in minutes. In Montreal right now, 8 degrees, and here is what is making news. Conservative leader Éric Duhaime makes a pitch to Anglos. That police officer in critical but stable condition after Sunday's synagogue shooting in Belleville, Ontario. And out with Nutra Group, in with Lovo. With the latest from the CJAD 800 Traffic Center on this difficult traffic morning, here is Debbie Marcellos.
3: Well, Trudy, it's a tough go for the westbound side of the 20 because the exit for 13 North is closed. It has been closed all morning. It's a fuel spill on 13 North affecting that entrance, and traffic is gridlocked. It's just solid backing up from Turcotte. Now, the interesting thing here is you don't have to sit in that. Continue on the 20 West, double back. I'm seeing a few more folks exiting at 55th Avenue. Get onto the 20 East. 20 East access to 13 North is open. Eastbound 20 just slows after 32nd Avenue. On northbound Ikari, congestion because of the closure of the 20 West. It's backing up from almost Atwater. It's a very heavy but slow and steady on northbound Ikari. Met west from Alangelier to Ikari. And with the World Cycling Championships, the Bonaventure Auto Route is closed from Nuns Island to downtown. That's not helping the traffic for Champlain Bridge from before Milan Boulevard. Mercier backing up on the South Shore from almost Playground. 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Traffic and transit every 15 minutes on CJAD 800. 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
2: In the news, Quebec Conservative leader Éric Duhaime is appealing to Anglophone voters, telling them they do not have to be held hostage by the Liberal Party. Duhaime was a guest this morning on CJAD 800's Andrew Carter Morning Show. He said if Quebec ends up with a minority government, his Conservative Party would use the balance of power to head off any referendum on sovereignty.
4: I can tell you, if I have the balance of power like the polls are giving us right now, my first priority is to make sure that Charles Milliard's no bus and Paul Saint-Pierre Plamondon's yes bus are going to stay in the garage. And if I have the keys, I'm going to lock them in, and there's going to be no referendum, because those two guys are dreaming of going back in the 90s and the 80s. And I don't think Quebec could afford another referendum. So my priority is that.
2: The most recent polling by Léger for TVA and the Journal has the PQ in the lead in voter intentions with 29%. The Liberals in second place with 23%. The CAQ behind at 20%. The Quebec Conservatives at 17% and Quebec Solidaire at 10%. That polling was done after the leadership debates and has a margin of error of plus or minus 3 points. The police officer wounded during a shootout in front of a synagogue in Belleville, Ontario, Sunday evening remains in critical but stable condition in hospital. Constable Jeff Smith is a 13-year veteran of the Belleville Force. The suspect, also very badly wounded, he has been identified as 29-year-old Sean Ward of the nearby city of Quinte West. There were some 24 people inside the synagogue at the time of the shooting, including this man, who says he is not surprised it occurred. Douglas Lobel said he'd been warning the city about certain activities of concern in Belleville.
5: I warned the city personally many, many months ago that this was a really big concern based on activities that were happening in the city by certain groups, and those warnings appeared to be ignored. I've taken legal action against the city through the Human Rights Tribunal on some of those events.
2: B'nai B'rith Canada says the Belleville shooting must be a wake-up call for Canada.

0: after months of escalating anti-Semitism and violence directed at Jews. It says the community should not be expected to fund its own security, and government must give the green light to arming guards at vulnerable institutions. Prime Minister Mark Carney is in New York today for the opening of the United Nations General Assembly. He has a number of meetings with world leaders scheduled on the sidelines as well, including the presidents of Chile and Angola and the industry minister from the United Arab Emirates. Whether he will cross paths with U.S. President Donald Trump is a matter of speculation. Trump will be addressing the General Assembly this morning.
1: In his speech, Trump is expected to talk about dealing with Iran and other key issues.
2: They're not going to have a nuclear weapon, let me just put it that way, and they're not doing well.
1: Trump has numerous meetings scheduled, including with Ukrainian President Vladimir Zelensky and Britain's Prime Minister. On Monday, he met for an hour with New York City Mayor Zoran Mamdani. While the two don't see eye to eye on many issues, they did talk about bringing a huge housing development to Sunnyside, Queens, and that involves Amtrak and the federal government.
2: They've been talking about developing that for 50 years, so maybe they have a shot at doing it.
1: In New York, I'm Scott Pringle.
0: And in business news, the Quebec egg processing operation, formerly known as Nutri-Group, is rolling its new branding into supermarkets now. The new name is Lovo, which you will see on the redesigned cartons. Although the name has changed, Lovo remains a farmer-owned operation. It grades, processes, and distributes nearly 2.5 billion eggs each year. As part of the rebrand, it is introducing two new flavors of pickled eggs, jalapeno and Asian style with tamari and sesame. Some stores will also be carrying cartons of free-run eggs from hens fed a special diet, including marigold flower extracts. The result is an egg with a darker yellow yolk. For interviews and other audio, go to CJAD800.com or download the iHeartRadio app. Your Dormez-vous Weather Center forecast. Mainly sunny today, a high of 17 degrees. Clear skies tonight, a low of 8. Tomorrow, sunny, a high of 19. And the outlook for Thursday, sunny and a high of 20. In Montreal right now, 10 degrees. For all the news during the day, stream us on your smart speaker. Just say, play CJAD 800. Your next CTV News update is at 9:30.

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2: Clock is ticking, folks, on so many things. Welcome to another edition of the Big Five on the Elias Makos Show. I'm Elias Makos. Hope you're having a great morning. Here's what we've got in store for you on today's Big Five. Could the PQ win a majority government with less than 30% of the vote? We will ponder that future. Plus, time's up. I told you, clock is ticking. Time's up on clock changes. We'll get to that and more over the next half hour. Let's meet our panelists on the Big Five this morning. You know him and love him. Raphaël Melançon is a political analyst for CTV Montreal and a columnist for the Montreal Gazette. Hi, Raphaël.
3: Good morning, guys.
2: Whoa. Hey, let's, you're just piping in there, Raphaël. maybe step away from your microphone just a little bit there. Okay, great. And, we've also got Bonnie Feigenbaum. You know her and love her. She ran for the Conservative Party Quebec in the last provincial election, not this time around. Also a lecturer at McGill and Concordia. How you doing, Bonnie?
4: I'm doing great. Okay. And it's really nice to have you back, Elias. Well,
2: thanks. It's great to be back. Second week here after parental leave. So, folks, guys, let's talk about the topics of the morning. I do want to get into a year old guy, Bonnie. Éric Duhaime, you know, you used to be in his party. You're no longer in his party. He was on Andrew Carter's show this morning. I should point this out. We at CJD invited all the leaders to join Andrew on his morning show. That is our biggest audience on CJD, of course, is during the morning show with Andrew Carter. And only two accepted the invitation, Charles Millard, who was on a little while ago, and Éric Duhaime this morning, okay? So Duhaime spoke about a lot with Andrew, the bromance, the supposed bromance he has with the Parti Québécois and their leader, Paul St-Pierre Plamondon. Says he would rather have a bromance with any other party, but he acknowledges that he shares many policies with every party in this province, and he added that no party's on track for a majority according to the polls, but we'll take a closer look at that. Might not be so true. And he says the Quebecers are sending a message that they want parties to work together. Here's Éric Duhaime this morning.
5: And I see that they all move towards us. I mean, the CAQ is now talking about private healthcare. They're talking about natural gas, exploiting our natural gas in Quebec. The Parti Québécois is talking about cutting the subsidies to businesses. They're talking about cutting the PST on used goods. They're talking about, saying no to Alto. There's all sorts of issues where we can relate with the Liberals are saying that we should cut 12,000 bureaucrats in Quebec. We're talking about 20,000. So with all the parties, we have things in common. And if ever it's a minority government, I'm in a mood that I'm going to reach out and make sure that we work together to achieve our small C conservative policy. Well,
2: Bonnie, I'll start off with you. Did you ditch Éric Duhaime at the wrong time? He's never been polling higher. Shouldn't you be running for these guys again? What's the deal here? Let's talk about your thoughts on Éric Duhaime and you heard this morning.
4: So first of all, I'm not a member of the Conservative Party. I'm still a member of the Conservative Party.
2: I'm still a
4: supporter of the Conservative Party. I'm just not a candidate. Okay. I'm not a candidate this time. Okay. It's a very different calculus when you're running on the island of Montreal than around Quebec. And I think the Conservatives are making big inroads into Quebec City, and I think they are going to hold the balance of power. I listened to the interview, and, you know, I still have a crush on Éric. I still think he's great. It's just, as a teacher, it's very, very difficult to run in an election that is October 5th. Mm-hmm. Unlike other professionals, I have to give up my whole semester to be a candidate.
2: Uh-huh.
4: And unfortunately, that was just not in the cards this time.
2: All right. Let me get Raphaël in on this one. Raphaël, listen, there's no denying that the Conservative Party has never polled higher. Do you think there's a little bit more wind beneath Éric Duhaime's wings as we head to October 5th?
3: Well, I mean, for them, just winning one seat in the National Assembly would be a victory in itself. So, of course, they're heading towards a major victory for them, because they could get potentially official party status, for which you need at least 12 seats in the National Assembly. I wouldn't be too surprised if they got that. I would say probably between 10 and 15 seats as it stands at the moment, if you look at the poll numbers. I heard what he said this morning during his interview. It was interesting. I think he's gaining momentum also because a lot of people are looking for an alternative. They don't see an alternative in the Liberal Party, Francophones particularly. The CQ is fatigued after years in power. And for those who don't want to have a referendum, then GM becomes all of a sudden an interesting option. And especially because I would say he's also pushing for ideas that we don't hear elsewhere. You know, it's difficult for the three main parties to differentiate themselves from each other, apart from are you a sovereignist or a federalist? On many aspects, on many issues, they say somehow the same things. So I feel like for people who are looking for change, and there's a strong will for change, as we have seen in poll after poll since the beginning of that campaign, there's a strong will for change, and he can embody the change that some people are looking for. Change, yes, in terms of parties that have governed the province over the past decades, but also change in terms of ideas and then the agenda that he's pushing. Mm-hmm. Now, regarding the holding the balance of power, that narrative is only working as long as we are in a minority government territory. And I'm sure we're going to talk about it. The next topic is the new Léger poll this morning. But that could change quite quickly for GM. And I would be interested to question GM as to how does he see that collaboration with a potential minority PQ government? Would it be a government of union? Would he be part of that government? Would he seek an appointment as minister as part of this government? Or would it be some kind of agreement like we have seen on the federal stage between the NDP and the Trudeau Liberals at the time? It would be interesting to question him about
2: that. Or no agreement and just, you know, vote by vote to keep a government in power. Now, Bonnie, I do want to just get back to you on the Conservatives and how they had flip-flopped on Bill 96, okay? And I know a lot of people were not happy about their flip-flop on 96. Eric Dem was asked about language this morning. Have a listen.
5: That debate, you know, has changed. First off, the face of the English community in Montreal has changed. We've never had as many Anglophones who are married to Francophones. We never had as many Anglophones who speak French. Yeah. We never had so much. So the, you know, the... that too, it's for me, when they're talking about that debate, I think they're talking about a debate that is passé.
2: You trust Eric Duhem on language matters, Bonnie?
4: Well, I agree with him in the sense that this debate should be passé. I mean, the language of business, the internet, if we want to move ourselves forward and take advantage of all the tech that's out there, we've got to be able to do business in English as well. Having said that, Bill 96, look, just told you I'm a teacher. I'm a teacher at LaSalle College. So Bill 96 was really, really punitive to LaSalle College. It's been punitive to Concordia and McGill. It's the elections Quebec debacle that's been going on. That is honestly an issue for me, that the Conservative Party changed their stance on Bill 96, mm-hmm. especially in the big Anglophone riding of Darcy McGee. So
2: Did it change anything? I mean, you said you're still a party member, but did it change things for you?
4: Well, I'm not a candidate, Elias.
2: I know, but you started up. I'm telling you something. Bonnie's changing your story. Well, I couldn't be a candidate. I had to teach this semester, and now you sort of reference it.
4: There were two things that were at play. There were two things that were at play, because you have to, when you're a candidate, it's 24/7, and it's giving up of, honestly, all of your September. Do I want to do that like I did in 2022 when they changed their position on Bill 96 in April? And that was why I was recruited as an Anglophone activist. Okay. So my brand is that, and I can't do both.
2: Okay, Bonnie. So that at least it was part of that decision. I'll take that from what you said.
4: You pushed me, and I came out.
2: All right. When we return, we'll get to what Raphael referenced. Could 29% be enough for a majority government in this election? That and more ahead. 9:17, let's do traffic. 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
0: Well, still major congestion on the 20 West from Turcotte because the 20 West exit to 13 North is closed because of a fuel spill, still closed, and the eastbound 20 access to 13 North is open. So just stay on the 20 West, double back, take 20 East to 13 North. Northbound to Cary, we have an accident at Snowden, but traffic was already backed up from Atwater because folks avoiding the 20, and also the Bonaventure auto route is closed from Nuns Island to downtown for the World Cycling Championships, and so that causes delays on the South Shore for the Champlain Bridge from the tracks. Mercier, problems because of that 20 West to 13 North incident. It is backing up traffic on the South Shore for the Mercier Bridge from Playground on the 138. On the Met West, it's heavy from Longelier to DeCary. 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
2: Raphael Melançon and Bonnie Fagenbaum making up the panel this morning. Let's get to this. Now, the headline in Journal de Montréal this morning references that PSPP, Paul St-Pierre Plamondon, the PQ, are getting closer to a majority. Now they lead, but they only have 29% of the vote. Liberals at 23, CAC at 20%, Conservatives in fourth at 17. So how do you get to majority territory with a mere 29% of the vote? Almost doesn't make sense. Well, when you look at the Francophone vote, the PQ has widened their lead. They're at 37% with Francophones. The CAC is in second at 24%. Raphael, do you see this happening here? Do you think we'll get to election day, election night, and the PQ could pull off a majority, 64 seats, with less than 30% of the vote? What do you say?
3: Absolutely, I could see that. Do I want it? Not necessarily, but I can see that. Because in our first past-the-post system, it's our electoral system, when the vote is divided, you know, there's 29% of people who would want to see the PQ elected. So that means there's 71% who don't want to see the PQ. But out of that 71%, people are divided between almost, I would say, at least three parties at the moment, especially with the conservatives on the rise. So the anything but a PQ or the anything but a referendum vote right now is so divided that it will allow the PQ to make gains even in writing that in writings that we are not necessarily expecting them to win at the moment. The Liberals are still very low among Francophone voters, so there's no chance right now that they form the next government. The CQ is on the low at the moment, because like there's, you know, the tariffs and Trump is no longer as much in the news as they were at the beginning of the campaign. And now you see the Conservatives rising because people are looking for an alternative. So what I'm expecting is, well, first of all, the third and last debate tomorrow night, on Radio-Canada will be crucial for the leaders to try and convince people to vote for them, especially Christine Fréchette, to try and turn things around at the very last minute for her party. But what we're going to hear more and more, especially from the CQ, but probably also from Charles Milliard and the Liberal Party, is calling Quebecers to vote strategically to avoid a PQ government, to avoid a majority that would allow the PQ to move forward with its commitment to hold a third referendum on sovereignty. And this is something we are going to hear more and more until October 5th.
2: Bonnie, what do you say? Fair's fair, first past the post, 29%, you can get a majority, no problem. What do you feel about that prospect?
4: Well, this is the system. We have to play by the rules. It's, you know, ironic that all the parties, I think it was in 2018, promised that this would be the last time we did it. And then, yes, it was, and the CAC then said, no, this works for us, we're winning. And that's what unfortunately happens all the time. But a poll is just predictive analytics. We have to think about, are these people actually going to be showing up to vote? because that's when the actual election happens, right? October 5th, that's when we know who's actually going to win. And where are they showing up to vote? And look, and the Liberals ended up last time with almost the same amount of votes as the other parties and ended up with official party status because it was concentrated on the island of Montreal.
2: That's right.
4: That's other issues with our electoral system. We're doing a general poll here, but we're not doing it riding by riding, which would give us a better indication. And again, we don't know 100% if the people who are answering are actually going out to vote.
2: How would you feel, so Bonnie? How would you feel, Bonnie?
4: Not as eye-opening as it should be, my opinion.
2: Are you worried about a PQ majority, if it's a real possibility? What are your thoughts on that prospect?
4: I think it is a real possibility. I'm hoping that the Conservatives are a breakthrough, like they're working towards in Quebec City, and I hope that they do hold the balance of power, because a lot of their good, productive, financially responsible ideas are so good that the other parties are taking them.
2: Well, we shall see what happens come October 5th, and if it is a minority or majority government, whoever wins. Okay, I want to get to some election promises here. Yesterday, CAC leader Christine Frechette said that her government would abolish the time change if elected. You know, November, we got to change the clocks once again. And she made the promise when asked by reporters. This comes after Manitoba announced last week that they are going to stay on daylight saving time permanently. So in November, Manitoba will not change the clocks back. They surveyed their population. Population was in favor. And get a load of this. It's not just Manitoba. Saskatchewan, Alberta, BC, and Yukon. I saw map guys of North America as of the November time change. And you know, like British Columbia will no longer be in the same time zone as California in November because of this. So guys, is it time to do away with the time change here in Quebec? It seems like it's happening in other places. What do you say, Raphael?
3: I would say it's more than time. I mean, it's an archaic system. It doesn't have any reason to exist till today. You know, it's something that we used to have because our ancestors were farmers and they needed more daylight during those seasons. There's something that was invented in the meantime that's called electricity that allows us to switch on the lights in the morning when it's too dark. Wonderful invention. I don't know if you've ever heard about it, but wonderful invention. And so because of that electricity, we do not need to change time anymore. And so I feel like I hate it, to be honest with you personally. It really affects me, as it does affect a lot of people in this province. And I think it's more than time that we think about it. We've been talking, we talk about it basically every 6 months whenever we have to change time.
2: Yeah.
3: There's the question rises as to should we continue to do that or not. I think it's time to finally do it. The only thing though is that the fact that one of the main parties in this election bring this up 2 weeks ahead of the vote shows that how uninspiring that campaign is at the moment. If this is one of the main promises that we are talking about right now, it means that we do not have parties that are that creative in terms of their proposals, because this is nothing new and this is something we've talked about over and over. And this is not something that tomorrow morning people will wake up and say, oh, I'm going to vote for Christine Frechette.
2: This is funny though, right? Because Christine Frechette and the CAC, like, they're making proposals on pets, right? Dogs and cats are going to protect you when you go to the vet, and time change, which I think speaks volumes about where they believe they need to sort of get those last votes to stay alive. Bonnie, what do you say? I know it's good for hockey fans, right? Because whenever the Canadians play in Winnipeg or Edmonton or Calgary or Vancouver, it'll be one less hour difference, by the way, come November, if we don't change the clocks here. What do you say, Bonnie? Sorry, if we keep changing the clocks and the rest of the country, West Coast, doesn't, it'll be an hour closer. What do you say, Bonnie?
4: Well, the hockey calculus doesn't really affect me too much. I worked for the Expos. But I think it affects everyone, as Raphael was saying. Accidents go up, heart attacks go up, people have almost a week to get back into the system, back into their routines. I think we should just keep it one way. It's enough of this. It's an archaic system that has served its use, and let's move on.
2: All right. Let me move on to some other topics here. As expected, last night at City Hall, City Council adopted a bylaw that bans insults against police, STM agents, other municipal employees. Guys, reasonable limit or encroachment on free speech. What do you say, Bonnie?
4: I think it's reasonable. Unfortunately, at this point, our decorum, our sense of what's right and wrong and what we could say to people to their face has been destroyed by the computer. We hide behind this computer and think that things that we were not acceptable to say are now you could just tell people right to their face. When I was a city councilor in Hampstead, someone looked me in the face and said, "You are the worst thing to ever happen to Hampstead."
2: Now, that's free speech, no?
4: In open council. Sorry?
2: Isn't that free speech?
4: Yeah, yeah, for sure. That's no problem. It happens. You have to develop some sort of a thick skin to that type of citizen activism. But, you know, insulting you, being rude, being aggressive, unfortunately, the level of respect has just been destroyed, and I still think it's by the fact that people are hiding behind the computer, and also some of the tenure of the way that some of the American senior officials are dealing with their opponents and the press.
2: What do you say, Raphael?
3: Well, first of all, I think we have to make it clear that insults and hatred have nothing to do with free speech. It's not free speech to, I mean, you can disagree with someone, but you can disagree respectfully. You can still be polite and agree to disagree. Let's just put it this way. So no, insults to me are unacceptable. There's a red line to trace there, a line in the sand, we really have to make it clear.
2: If you say to a cop, "You suck at doing your job," and now he gives you a ticket, fair, Raphael?
3: He gives me a ticket for that?
2: Yeah
3: sure, I'll pay the ticket. You know, if I really feel the need to say out loud, then I'll pay the fine, no problem. And I'll be satisfied with having put on the table what I had on my heart, you know?
2: But it used to be free, Raphael. You used to be able to say it for free.
3: Nothing is free in this world, Elias. Nothing is free anymore. But that being said, no, I think it's more of a reminder, basically, and I agree with Bonnie, there's no more respect in this world, and especially with social media. You know, social media people now, in their total anonymity at home, they feel like they can say anything. And
2: I think it's a separate debate, right? Because now we're talking about an insult in real life to someone's face.
3: I'm getting there. I feel like this, all of a sudden, the social media effect on our daily lives, it feels like people, because they feel like they could say anything on social media, now they can say it to your face as well in real life. And there's a slippery slope we're getting on. And I feel like our authorities are there to remind us of the importance of respecting each other. And this bylaw, to me, is justified in the current context where nobody respects anyone anymore.
2: All right. I'm going to squeeze in one more topic, because also at City Hall last night, the mayor made it clear on this front. Montreal will not allow an expansion of the tennis stadium footprint at Jerry Park. She says she won't compromise on quality life of citizens in the neighborhood. This puts the city at odds with Tennis Canada's hopes to add a roof and other facilities at Jerry Park, or otherwise risk losing the very popular tennis tournament to another city with better amenities in the future. Guys, quickly on this one, but I feel, man, this is like lack of vision here. Sometimes we gotta have nice things, even if it impacts the neighborhood a bit. What do you say, Bonnie, on no extra land for tennis at Jerry?
4: I disagree with you. I think that it should be the green space for the community that lives there 50 weeks of the year, not just 2-3 weeks of the tennis tournament. Look, what's going on with the World Cycling now? We closed down our streets to repave them to make it up to their caliber, and they're still not happy. And our streets, the ones that we use normally, are blocked off. No one can get to work. Everybody has to every single day look, can I get to work today? Can I not get to work today? What's going on? Added that to the fact that we don't have enough, to sustain our infrastructure on a regular basis. This is
2: counterpoint.
4: You know, take care of ourselves.
2: Counterpoint,
4: first,
2: Bonnie.
4: Honestly.
2: There's already a stadium there. Raphael, you wrap us up today.
3: Well, first of all, the groups that are opposed to the project are acting as if the whole park was going to be given to Tennis Canada, which is not the case. Still, more than 70% of the whole park will be for use for the population there. So there's still a very large park to enjoy for the community and for the neighborhood. That's not what's at stake here. What's at stake, though, is maintaining that tournament in Montreal. And what does that tournament allow Tennis Canada to do? It funds programs to promote sports among the youth across the country. So if we lose the tournament, if we don't have a venue to host a modern venue to host that tournament, that means that a lot of young kids that benefit from the programs of Tennis Canada will no longer be able to benefit that, because Tennis Canada, their main source of revenue is the National Bank Open.
2: Yeah.
3: So let's just think about that. It benefits the community as much as the park benefits the community. It's just another way.
2: Yeah.
3: And the stadium will not take the whole park in the end. We have to be reasonable. And to me, it's a lack of courage, because once again, the city is giving in to a very small group of people who talk very loudly, but don't represent necessarily the will of the entire population.
2: And it's all fun and games until we lose our tennis tournament to Columbus, Ohio. I'm just saying. Gotta
3: and
2: leave it there.
3: It's a lot of economic revenues that are brought to Montreal by this tournament, and it's a huge visibility for the city around the world when the tournament is held every single year.
2: Raphael, Bonnie, be well. Merci. Come back real soon. That's it for the Big Five this morning. When we return, 29% and a PQ majority. It could happen. That's next.
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8: Good morning. It's a little after 9:30. I'm James Foster with your CTV News update. There will be no strike, at least for the time being, by Montreal's blue collar workers, as that was avoided after an agreement in principle was reached with the city yesterday. Workers had been set to go on strike today, starting a rotating strike through different boroughs over the course of this World Cycling Championships that was taking part here in the city. That appears to have been averted thanks to some common ground found yesterday. The last deal expired in 2024. Prime Minister Mark Carney is in New York City to attend the opening of the United Nations General Assembly. Carney has been traveling the globe for nearly a year now to call on middle powers to band together in defense of shared interests and values. Prime Minister's efforts have caught the attention of the Trump administration, who Donald Trump also supposed to speak at the General Assembly. More news at ctvnewsmontreal.ca, including maybe a way to get around town today with all the road closures. But based on this morning's traffic reports, I would say it's a really good day to work from home. And Debbie, I would think you'd back me up.
0: Yeah, Zoom is your best friend today. Traffic is just still gridlocked on Highway 20 West. The exit to 13 North is closed because of a fuel spill. It's been closed all rush hour, and folks are just sitting there trying to exit. It is backing up from Turcotte. Continue on the 20 West and double back, because the eastbound 20 access to 13 North is open. Now we're starting to see some slowdowns on the eastbound 20, because we do have an accident off to the right shoulder at 32nd Avenue eastbound 20. Northbound to Cary, seeing a lot of that extra congestion. It is backing up from Atwater on 15 North, heavy all the way up to the Metropolitan. Plus there's an accident at Snowden. Inbound Champlain Bridge from before Milan Boulevard, the exit to the Bonaventure Auto Route closed to downtown for that World Cycling Championships. Inbound Mercier Bridge from the Wolfco on the 138 and heavy through LaSalle to Ville-Saint-Pierre, as you can imagine. Still heavy for the Jacques Cartier Bridge as well from Dezonier. 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
8: And from your Dormez-vous Weather Center today, it's going to be sunny. It's going to be a very nice day, and we'll get up to about 17 degrees. for your projected daytime high tomorrow. A little bit warmer, 19 in clear skies, 20 degrees by Thursday. And yeah, the sunshine trend does continue. Friday now has a tiny bit of cloud in there, but it's still going to be Friday and it's still going to be sunny and we'll still get up into that 20 degree range. 10 degrees though right now. 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
2: Headline this morning, Journal de Montréal, PQ getting closer to a majority. So I see that. I said, whoa, majority? What are we talking about here? Then you look at the polling, and it still shows them basically unable to get above that threshold that they were at one point, but they dropped below 30. They haven't been able to get above 30 in oh so long. They're at 29%, and they're talking about a majority? And I said, wait, that doesn't make sense. But no, it does. When you dive into the numbers, and they may be polling at 29% across the province, but among Francophones, the PQ's polling at 37%. More importantly, the CAQ is second among Francophones, but they've been dropping. There's now a 13-point gap, 37 to 24, between the PQ and the CAQ amongst Francophones. This means, according to some of those people that take the poll numbers and put them into a computer and then give us the projection on who will actually win the seats in our first-past-the-post system, what does it say? It says the PQ majority territory. Now at 514-790-0800, I want to ask you a couple things here. How do you feel about the prospect of a PQ majority? Are you fearful? You know, I know he said he's going to tap the brakes on a referendum until Donald Trump is out of office. But ladies and gentlemen, they have a majority. They're there for 4 years. Trump is gone before that. We will have a referendum. It's a promise, ladies and gentlemen of the PQ. Are you fearful of a prospect of a PQ majority? And then I also want to know how fair you think all this is. 29% majority government. First past the post system. Do you think that is fair? 514-790-0800. Your take coming up.
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2: So I want you to contemplate this future. A Quebec with a PQ majority government. We're less than 2 weeks away to perhaps that fate. The reason I say that is the latest polling out this morning from Leger, and it shows the PQ at 29%, which you would think, well, that's not enough to get a majority, right? Well, they're at 29%, but they're at 37% with Francophones, and they've got such a lead with Francophones, 13 points ahead of the second place CAC, again with just Francophones, that they could pull off a majority even if they don't break 30% of the vote. Now, ladies and gentlemen, I want to know how you feel about this. Are you fearful of the prospect of a PQ majority? And I also want to know if you feel, hey, this is fair. You know, that we're in a first-past-the-post system. This is how it works. Quebec is majority Francophone. And if it works out that because they clean up with Francophones, they get 37% of the vote with Francophones, and there's nobody near them, that they get a majority, well, fair is fair. Or do you think, hey, this is a great example of why first past the post has to go? Now, I've always been someone that has advocated for first past the post. I really do believe, you know, and I say this all the time on federal politics, it really makes parties go towards the center. You know, in a system that was proportional, you can go more and more towards the fringe because you get 25% of the vote, you get 25% of the seats, right? Whereas if you come up with too many ideas that are on the fringe and you turn off at too many people in first past the post, you don't get your, even if you get 20% of the vote, you don't get 20% of the seats. You can go home with nothing, in fact. So I like first past the post, but first past the post is staring at me right now and saying, oh yeah, you like first past the post? 29% of the vote, majority government. Let me go to the phone lines. I start off with Dario. Dario, what do you say?
23: Yes, hi, Elias. I would just like to say that you got a really great show there, and this is a very important issue.
2: Thank you.
23: And I have to respectfully disagree with your preference for first past the post, because as you stated, with a very small percentage, theoretically, any party could basically dominate, politics, and that's not right. And you know, there was a time when it was a fringe minority, as you mm-hmm. mentioned earlier. You know, let's not pay attention to fringe minorities, but the fringe minority was saying the world was round. You know, and the world is round, so. You know, we have to listen to everybody,
2: yeah.
23: And also the fact that when you have a first-past-the-post system, it does not encourage people to vote. Why? Because if you're in a riding, and you know that this riding has nearly forever
2: voted given, one way,
23: that's right.
2: You feel your vote doesn't matter.
23: Exactly. Yeah. So they don't show up, and I know this because I voted. I worked for the elections for at least the last three decades,
2: yeah.
23: And I see this all the time. you know, low voter turnout. People need to get out there and vote. No matter whether they vote for a party that will not win, they still need to go out there because the numbers get looked at anyway.
2: Mm.
23: You know, and eventually, maybe there will be a first-past-the-post system. And also, let's not forget, in Europe, what system do they use? Do they use first-past-the-post?
2: Depends on the country. And yeah, they've got a lot of proportional representation out there, and that's
23: Absolutely.
2: A lot of coalition governments. And, you know, I just wonder, would you like a and this is a serious question, would you like a National Assembly, you know, that was, well, right now, you know, 12% Quebec Solidaire, 12% of the MNAs, and 17% of the MNAs conservative, and, you know, by the way, the CAC would still have 22% of the MNAs. Like,
23: right.
2: Would we be better off? It's a good question. To force a coalition basically forever, because then we would have coalition governments forever.
23: Right. Well, how does a coalition government, operate? Well, basically, they compromise, right?
2: Yeah.
23: But isn't compromising sometimes, actually very often, a good thing?
2: Dario, let me ask you this, because we don't have another system. It is first past the post.
23: Well,
2: and the PQ could get a majority. What do you feel about the prospect of a 4 years of a PQ government?
23: Okay, here's my humble opinion. I'm not an expert in any way. So, you know, and I know people will disagree. I think there's a very high probability they will have a majority simply because of, as you stated earlier, there's a high concentration of other parties that tend to get elected within Montreal.
2: Yeah.
23: But outside of Montreal, you know, the sentiment for the sovereignty, as if sovereignty was going to solve all problems, you know, that seems to be more prevalent. I don't know why. Maybe it's the media. Some have argued that the media off the island is different.
2: Yeah.
23: You know, and we don't know. I mean, I don't know, really. I don't
2: well,
23: know.
2: Well, what do you, so let's say you wake up October 6th and it's 4 years of the PQ. Would you be okay with that? Or would you be fearful? What would you be?
23: Yeah, well, I would definitely not leave. I think that's the wrong attitude. You stay and you face it. And I think maybe, you know what, you could look at it as something we got to get out of our system.
2: Yeah.
23: If they want to do a referendum, let them do a referendum.
2: Let them do it. Let them lose. And then it's really
23: exactly,
2: dead.
23: Exactly. Exactly. Now, I think that the chance that they are going to win is extremely slight. And also, it should be stated that even if they do win, that doesn't mean that the next day there's sovereignty and Quebec is a different country.
2: Yeah.
23: It doesn't work like that. They have to get approval with the federal government. It's a complicated process.
2: Dario, got to let you go. Thanks very much. Let's do traffic here, 9:48, and we'll get right back to the lines, okay? Traffic brought to you by Quebec Ford Dealers. Ford employee pricing is on until September 30th on virtually the entire lineup of Ford vehicles. Visit your Quebec Ford store for details. Here's Debbie Marcellos.
0: Well, we have major congestion because the 20 West access to 13 North remains closed because of a fuel spill. They're still cleaning it up. The 20 East access to 13 North is available. So if you're on the 20 West already, stay on the left-hand side, then double back, take 20 East to 13 North, 20 West backing up from Turcotte. So avoid it if you can. It's also affecting the traffic on the 138 coming off the Mercier, heavy through LaSalle, 138 on the South Shore backing up from the Ganawage Circle on the 138. The Champlain Bridge on the 10 approach, we're seeing delays from Milan Boulevard, but it remains heavy all the way up past Nuns Island. The exit for Bonaventure Autoroute remains closed for the World Cycling Championships. Northbound to Cary from Atwater, sluggish up to the Metropolitan with an accident at Snowdon. Met westbound from Lac Cordaire is pretty heavy into to Cary. Eastbound TransCanada from Cavendish. 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
2: Thanks so much, Debbie. CJD 800 and Porter Airlines want you to soak up the last bit of summer. Oh, boy, it's the last bit. Folks, well, fall arrives this evening, 8:04. It arrives, okay? We're giving away two return airline tickets to any destination that Porter Airlines flies to. That could be across the country or a weekend on the beach. You choose the escape. So I hope you're listening to Montreal Now with Aaron Rand, Monday to Friday. And now flying from the all-new Montreal Metropolitan Airport, say goodbye to summer in style with Porter. 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
2: So folks, the polls are telling us a couple of things. They're showing us that the PQ, less than 2 weeks away from Election Day, are in first place with 29% of the vote. But even though they can't crack 30%, they may be in majority territory because amongst Francophones, they're leading with 37%. The next closest competitor is the CAQ at 24%. 13-point lead with Francophones means you could win a majority with 29% of the vote. Is that fair? And I also want to know from you, If you are fearful of the prospect of four-year PQ majority government. Now, on the text line, I have no problem with the system. I believe people get the governments they deserve. Prepare for the PQ pain. Mario is in St. Leonard. Hey, Mario.
0: Elias, I think they're going to get a majority government.
2: Tell me why.
0: Because the Federalists have too many options.
2: Mm.
0: They can vote for GM, they can vote CAC, and they can vote Liberal. Uh-huh. I don't believe they're at 29%. I think with the margin of error, they're around the 32% mark, and they're going to get a majority government.
2: You think they're going to get a majority. Now, what do you think 4 years PQ majority means for you, means for all of us?
0: It means they're going to start talking about separation every day, but the Anglophone community needs to wake up and fight back now.
2: Now, the fact that he said, well, we won't do anything until Trump is gone, does that give you any?
0: I don't believe that.
2: You don't believe it, huh?
0: No. It's going to be separation from day one.
2: Mary, I got to tell you something here. I think he may mean it for now, but all bets are off when the Supreme Court of Canada comes in with their ruling on Bill 21. And if the Supreme Court of Canada rules against Bill 21, it's things are going to get dirty. It's going to be really quick too, Mario. So that's my worry. A PQ majority government and the Supreme Court rules on Bill 21 against Quebec. I'm like, I don't know what happens in this province. We are in for interesting times. Thanks, Mario, for the call. Do appreciate it. Let me go to Tina in Lachute. Hi, Tina.
1: Good morning, Elias.
2: Morning.
1: Glad to have you back as well.
2: Thank you.
1: I listen to you every morning. Okay. To the topic. I'm fearful of another PQ government coming in. I'm 40 years old, so I've lived through enough of them. I lived through the last referendum. I remember watching it right up until they announced the results. And I don't want to live through that again. I don't want to have more stuff taken away, you know, 130 to 220 million for another referendum when that could be going into education and healthcare and infrastructure and so many other things.
2: Yeah.
1: There were so many problems when the last time they were in power.
2: Well, but they weren't in power for long, huh? What I mean? But they had a minority. Yep. They had a minority then.
1: Exactly. They only had a minority, and look how bad it was then. If they have a majority, good God, what is it going to be then? How much more stuff or rights are we going to lose then? And I don't trust them to not try and hold that referendum right away, regardless of what's going on in the U.S. I don't trust them.
2: It's very interesting here, Tina, because, you know, the PQ have not had a crack at a majority government in Quebec for so long.
1: Mm-hmm.
2: So what do they do when they actually, if they actually pull it off and have 4 years in majority territory? It's an interesting prospect. On the text line, thanks for the call, Tina. On the text line, Ray says this: good morning, Elias. The PQ will win the next referendum. So Ray's already on the referendum. It's happening. For the simple reason that they're going to have about 2 years to fight every single day with the federal government to try and convince the rest of Quebecers why we should have our own country. This is their plan. So are we in store for 4 years of fighting, or 2 years of fighting before a referendum? We shall see. Let me go to Gina in Beaconsfield. Hi, Gina.
4: Hi. I think that the PQ, I'm not sure if it'll be a majority. I hope not. But I've been saying that they would be the next government for months and months, because the Francophones that support them, the majority, do not want a referendum. Mm-hmm. They're not concerned about a referendum. They don't like the other choices that they have to vote for. The Liberals are seen as an Anglophone supporting party, and they don't want to vote for them. The CAC has made such a mess of everything. And so who are they going to vote for? It's not about the referendum. I believe the PQ wants to make it about the referendum. But this is a disaster for our economy, for the value of our properties, for getting all the rest of everything else that we need done.
2: What's interesting here is that there is a large swath of voters that are going to vote PQ, but don't want a referendum. And

0: he was trying to do, by the way, which is why they said, well, we won't do a referendum until Trump's out of the way, right? They're trying to assuage fears on that front. But, I think, you know, that's the hypothetical.
1: It's very scary.
0: It'll be very different when there's that press conference one day and the PQ's like, yep, here's the referendum. Here's our plan. Here's our question. Like, then we're going to be waking up.
1: It'll just cost us money. It won't go through, but it destroys the economy in the meantime.
0: Thanks very much, Gina. On the text line, I do believe a third referendum would be the straw that breaks the camel's back. You would see more businesses and people up and leave in large numbers. I'll give Stan the man a final word here. Hey, Stan, what do you say?
2: Yeah, I want to say a lot, but specifically that the other parties are not challenging PSPP in the debates. For example, remembering that Pauline Marois acknowledged 10 years of turbulence in case of a yes vote. And the dumb statement the PSPP is making, saying those under 49 never had a chance to vote in referendum. Well, many people never had a chance to experience Expo 67 and the Olympics, so why not have them again? I mean, these are questions that the other parties should ask, especially in tomorrow night's debate. And we just had a situation in Alberta where they announced, some group announced that separation, the road to possible separation could cost $170 billion, not just the cost of the referendum itself. And we have to consider the Clarity Act and the Supreme Court decision after the 1995 referendum.
0: Stan, thanks very much for the call. A lot to weigh there and a lot to ponder in your statement, your comment. All right, I'm going to leave it there on that front. Keep it locked to CJAD. Anything happens on the campaign trail, you will hear about it today. Also happening, Donald Trump's going to be speaking at the United Nations General Assembly, keeping track of that. Next hour of the program, we're going to keep track of your investments. A major change for one of the biggest investment firms in the world. We'll tell you all about it. And 20 years after the Concorde overpass collapse, Rick Lechner joins us in hour two as well.
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6: Good morning. It's just after 10 o'clock. I'm James Foster with your CTV News Update. A lot of sunshine on the way today. It is going to be a gorgeous day. 12 degrees right now. Your weather details are in moments, and here's what is making news. If you're waiting in the mess on Highway 20, please listen to Debbie and don't wait. I'll tell you why. We've heard they're close, but just how close is a PQ government, a majority PQ government, from happening? And a pretty big day at the UN. That and more coming up, but hey, Debbie, 20 westbound, not great right now.
7: No, don't go there. 20 west backing up from Turcot all the way through to the exit for the 13 north. They're just sitting there in that right lane trying to exit. It's been closed all morning. It's staying closed for another little while. No sign of it opening soon, although we are waiting because we're at that 3 to 4 hour mark. But traffic right now on the eastbound 20 is moving well as you exit to 13 north. Hint, hint, stay in the left lane and double back on the eastbound 20. It just slows at 32nd Avenue, backing up on 13th South to board the 20 from Courval. Northbound to Cary, picking up a lot of that volume. It's backing up from Atwater on 15 North, heavy up to the Metropolitan. Champlain Bridge, backing up on the South Shore from the tracks. The exit to the Bonaventure Autoroute to downtown closed for the World Cycling Championships. Inbound Mercier Bridge, also backing up before the Bingo Hall on the 138. It's heavy through LaSalle to Ville-Saint-Pierre. 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
6: In the news, yes, the cleanup and the work on the ramp that connects the 20 West to Highway 13 North is not going to be finished anytime soon. The original timeline was set to have it open right around now, but we just spoke with Transport Quebec within the last 20 minutes or so, and they're pushing back any potential opening now until at least noon. The problem is the diesel spill that covered the roadway also spilled into the area's sewer system. It means it's a much more complicated and lengthy cleanup.

0: So if you are in that massive lineup that Debbie has been mentioning all morning, waiting for a chance to get by, you will be waiting for a whole lot longer. Now, as we get closer and closer to Election Day, we get more and more voter intention polls and a potential clearer picture is forming. And maybe you've heard the results of the latest poll numbers.
1: Headline this morning, Journal de Montréal, PQ getting closer to a majority.
0: Now, but how close, you may be asking? Well, popular electoral projection and poll aggregation websites QC125 and this morning Route 127 have updated their seat projections. Right now, both have the Peltier Québécois winning 58 seats. That is shy of the 64 seats needed for a majority. Liberals would take the second spot in both projections, 34 and 35 seats. From there, the balance of power actually quite different. Route 127 has the CAQ winning 18 seats to the Conservatives 11, while QC125 has the Conservatives at 14 seats to the CAQ's 11. All of this, though, still with one leader's debate still to be had, and a lot of polls showing about 40% of the province still hasn't made up its mind. Now, Conservative leader Éric Duhaime was out this morning talking up his party's chances of holding that balance of power in the National Assembly. While seat projections have his party well behind the front runners, the Conservatives could help a minority government get legislation passed. And he tells CJAD 800's Andrew Carter this morning that he's seeing a lot of his own promises creep into other campaigns.
2: With all the parties, we have things in common. And if ever it's a minority government, I'm in a mood that I'm going to reach out and make sure that we work together to achieve our small C conservative policies.
3: Well, is that what you wanted to accomplish, to get your agenda out there?
2: I'm in politics to promote ideas. That everybody should be there for that reason, actually.
0: You can hear that entire interview at CJAD800.com. And Donald Trump is set to address the UN General Assembly in New York. CTV's Mike LeCouture says there is lots of anticipation surrounding what the message will be, given what he said at the summit last year and what his priorities have been so far.
4: He railed not only against the United Nations, saying that it isn't working for the United States, saying they've done nothing to stop any wars, called climate change a hoax, and then also railed on the fact that his teleprompter didn't work and that the escalator stopped working when he was on it. He really obviously does not have this vision that Prime Minister Mark Carney has of multilateralism. He has been moving the U.S. out of a number of organizations.
0: Carney is set to be in attendance for Trump's speech. It's unclear if the two will meet at any point throughout the summit. For interviews and other audio, go to CJAD800.com or download the iHeartRadio app. And from your Dormez Vous Weather Center today, yep, it's the last little bit of summer. We officially change over to spring at 8:04, and it's a pretty good day too. Sunshine and 17 degrees. So go out and enjoy the last grasp of summertime. Fall kicks off tomorrow with a nice day though. Sunshine and 19 for the first full day. 20 on Thursday, another 20 on Friday, 23 by Saturday, and yeah, it is sunshine throughout. 12 degrees right now. For all your news during the day, stream us on your smart speaker. 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
1: All right, welcome back to the Elias Macko Show. A little moment here. We get to breathe a bit as we start the second hour of the program. Learning about metaphors, something that was a lesson in our household last night. I want to tell you all about it because we were having dinner, and our dinner last night sort of came up at the last minute. We're trying to figure out, well, what we should do for dinner. We realized that we had a block of halloumi cheese in the fridge. And in our household, Olivia has this terrific recipe where we take halloumi, we grill up the halloumi, and then we throw it in a big bowl. We chop it up after we grill it, and then we throw it in a bowl with tomatoes, like cherry tomatoes or grape tomatoes, and we use the multicolor one. It's a beautiful meal. It looks really beautiful. And you also put gnocchi in there, and we slice some red onion really, really thin. Now, we didn't have some of the ingredients that we normally use for that recipe, so there was some improvisation. You know, we had some corn. We had some fresh Quebec corn. I said, I'm going to shuck those corns up. I'm going to saute that corn in butter in the pan. We'll use that instead of gnocchi. I then grilled up that halloumi, and we had the beautiful cherry tomatoes, those multicolored cherry tomatoes, green and yellow and purple and red, and it was really just a lovely meal. So I make that for the family, you know, and Olivia, poor thing, she sprained her ankle over the weekend. So, you know, I'm trying to do some more of the meals. So I was cooking last night. She, of course, is still taking care of the kids with the broken ankle. God bless her. I make the meal, put it on the table. It's in front of everyone, and we start to eat. And I'm eating this meal, and I think it's better than the original. Like, I think the corn, the fresh Quebec corn, the sweetness is complementing the fat of the halloumi, and there's balsamic vinaigrette, so you get acid. I think this meal is terrific. So I say out loud, this is where I get to metaphors now. I say out loud, I said, honey, this meal's a home run. Now, my son, two-year-old Wolfie, hears that, and he goes, he doesn't understand. You know, he loves baseball, but he's like, a home run, that's baseball. Okay. So he goes, this meal's a home run. He doesn't understand. And then, you know, my wife, who's got the literary background, she starts to say, you know, this is a metaphor, Wolfie, you know? So in baseball, a home run is really good. You want to hit a home run. So when we're eating, we make a meal, and you say this meal is a home run. What you are saying is this meal is really, really good. So Wolfie hears that and then proceeds to take his fork and spend the rest of the meal taking corn, like the kernel of corn, and using his fork as a bat and trying to hit home runs. So, you know, it's tough to teach 2.5-year-olds metaphors, and maybe you should be careful on metaphors with your children, because last night saying this meal is a home run at the end of the meal, doing the cleanup, the floor covered in kernels of corn, which of course I had to pick up. And then, you know, afterwards, the floor was still just filthy. Even after my best efforts at picking up, I started the robot vacuum, and it did a good job. So anyways, all's well that ends well, but my son still learning the power of metaphors and trying to hit home runs at the dinner table. So let that be a lesson for those of you who sometimes talk to your children in metaphors. Sometimes they'll take it all too literally and end up trying to hit home runs while they eat. Now, on that front, and on the baseball front, just because my son loves baseball, we do this thing every night, bedtime story. We always do bedtime story. I think it's one of the most important things you can do with your child is, you know, make sure you have the time to read them stories, right? So, we now do it all together as a family. Like, so Olivia and I and Wolfie, we're all on the bed and we're reading bedtime stories, right? So we read a few. Now, it was over the summer that, and I, you know, listen, I'm a radio guy. I try and do a performance for you on air. I'm trying to do one right now, do a performance. When I read bedtime story, I'm also trying to do performances. I'm doing, like, I'm putting on a show for my son. So often when I'm reading a book, I sometimes take a moment to read the title of the book and say who the authors are. I'm like, yeah, like The Cat in the Hat by Dr. Seuss, right? So I'm reading a book over the summer, and we get to the page where there's dedications. And I just thought it was hilarious. One of these books, these children's books, was dedicated to someone whose name was OJ, right? So it's like dedication was like to OJ. And I just thought, you know, as someone of my age, you know, growing up in the 90s, we all know OJ. You think of OJ, you think of OJ Simpson. So I'm just laughing by myself. Like, I start to read this book. I'm reading the dedication. I'm like, dedicated to OJ. So I thought that was funny. My wife's thought it was funny as well. The next day, I'm reading the book and I just make a joke as I'm doing, just for my wife. This is a joke just for my wife. And I say I forget what the book was. You know, I read the title of the book to my son and I say, by O.J. Simpson. And I just said that as a joke. I laughed. I didn't think anything of it. I got a slight guffaw from Olivia. And then the next day, we're reading more books. And for some reason, that registered with Wolfie. So I'm reading the book. I say the title of the book. And he just says out loud, by O.J. Simpson. And I said, said what? He just remembered that moment. Again, be careful what you say in front of your children because they will repeat it. So now I'm just worried because there's story time at daycare. I'm worried that my son is just going to start saying O.J. Simpson's name at daycare when the stories are being read to him, because every time now you read a story to him and you say who the author is, he goes by O.J. Baseball. And then of late, which I think is a good thing, he's changed it. He says by baseball. I think that's because he has baseball in the brain, but I digress. When we come back on the Elias Macko Show, we will talk about investments. Do you need to make changes to your investments? You know, everything seems to be in flux worldwide, especially in light of the fact that, you know, one of the greatest investing firms of all time, Berkshire Hathaway, well, they are having even more changes. Warren Buffett, who had been the CEO, then became the chairman, he's now stepped down as chairman. Does that signal something? Does it signal that maybe your investments should be changing, like the changing of the guard at one of the world's best and biggest investment firms? We'll tackle that with Arnie Zweig when we come back. Let's do traffic. 1016. From the CJ8800 Traffic Center, we're going to join Debbie Marcellus in a moment, but I will note the traffic is brought to you by the Bonaventure Expressway. Inbound Bonaventure Expressway is still closed. Today is the last day, okay? So it started at 6:30 a.m. today until 4:30 p.m. for the World Cycling Championships. Debbie, take it away.
9: Well, that closure is causing problems for folks on northbound Champlain Bridge. It's backing up from the tracks, and it's heavy all the way up to Atwater, and then it slows again just after Atwater to De La Vérendrye on 15 North for DeCary North. Sluggish traffic all the way up to the Metropolitan. Well, why? Because Highway 20 West, the exit to the 13 North, is closed because of a fuel spill, and authorities have now told us it's not going to reopen until noon-ish. And so it is backing up from Turcotte on 20 westbound, but the 20 east access to 13 north is open, and that is an alternative for you. You can continue on the 20 west if you can get to past the 13 and double back and then get to 13 north from 20 east. It's causing congestion through LaSalle on the 138 and on the South Shore from the Bingo Hall 138 up ramp for Mercier. And we haven't been talking about the roadwork in Hampstead on Fleet down to one lane between Pinedale and Queen Mary. And it's a major congestion through that area as well if you're trying to get out of Hampstead and NDG and Montreal West. On the Met West, it's heavy from Vio to DeCary. 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
1: Greatest investor of all time? An era has officially ended at Berkshire Hathaway. Warren Buffett has officially stepped aside as chairman. Now, he was CEO for the longest time, then he stepped aside from that role. He became chairman. Now he's gone from that role. He is very, very old. He's like, is he 95, 98? We'll figure out. Ernie's going to tell us in a second. He's very old. Now, who's taking his place? Well, a young whippersnapper, his son, Howie Buffett, who's in his 70s. So it's still pretty old chairman at Berkshire Hathaway. Day-to-day operations, CEO duties are run by a gentleman named Greg Abel. So the Buffett lineage stays in place with the son hanging on as chairman. Let's go to Arnie Zweig now, portfolio manager and senior wealth advisor with Scotia McLeod, who's on the line. Hi, Arnie. Arnie, are you there? Do we have Arnie? I guess we don't have Arnie. We're going to try and connect with Arnie. Arnie Zweig, we'll get him on the line as quickly as possible to talk about that. I wonder how you view your investments in the last little while with everything that's happening in the world. I know there are some people that are just convinced. They're convinced that there will be a gigantic market collapse. And over the last year, 2 years, they have taken all their money out of the market and the market continues to rise and they've missed out on all of that increase, you know, so if there is a crash that happens eventually, well, you haven't taken advantage of, you know, a 30% rise in the last couple of years. I don't know how that makes you any better off. So I know that's something people are thinking about. What do I do with my money right now? And I think a lot of people turn their attention to companies like Berkshire Hathaway and say, well, wait a minute, what are they doing with their money? This is a company that also has been hanging on to more cash than ever. I hear we have Arnie on the line. Arnie, are you there, my man?
24: I am.
1: Okay, great.
24: Don't know what happened.
1: No worries.
24: Tech glitch.
1: That's okay. Technology, there's always gremlins somewhere, somehow. So, Arnie, first things first, how do you view, you know, the end of the Warren Buffett era at Berkshire Hathaway?
0: Well, it's interesting that you call it the end, and you were talking about your intro, you know, the whippersnapper, you know, his son kicking in at 72. So, yeah, look, it's been talked about for probably 10 years, and the execution of the leadership succession is now formally complete. You mentioned Greg Abel, who took over as CEO at the beginning of the year. You know, things are moving along as planned. Once the announcement was made in May of 25 of Greg taking over the reins of the company, we saw a little bit of a elimination of the Buffett premium, so to speak. But since then, the company's been running very, very well. And, you know, when we look at the decentralization of the company, most of the big subsidiaries really run on their own, whether it's Geico or the trains or the energy divisions. So as an investment, we expect things to continue going as expected. You know, Warren had written this letter last week, a letter to shareholders that was attached to the news release announcing that he's stepping down as chairman. And in it, he stressed that the company's in good hands, that Greg Abel is doing everything that was and is anticipated, and he's more than capable to run the company. And then he talked about his son for a moment or two. And, you know, and he noted that his son's 33-year-old apprenticeship is intact. He's been on the board for 33 years, and Warren made us all smile when he said that, you know, he took over Berkshire Hathaway in his 30s. So his son's apprenticeship was longer, or almost as long as his life pre-Berkshire.
1: Arnie, for what you do for a living, for your role at Scotia McLeod and being a wealth advisor, how do you look at what Berkshire Hathaway does, regardless of who's leading the company? Do you look to what they're doing for guidance on how to handle the market at a time like now?
0: Not particularly. It's a great look. I've always looked at the Berkshire method for determining long-term value before making my stock selection. But I look for the average investor also needs cash flow. So when we look at investments, we're looking for dividends as well. And so, you know, Berkshire Hathaway has had a wonderful 60-plus year run, and we expect that it will continue so. But to, you know, to try to mimic what they do, why bother? Just buy the stock if you like it.
1: What's your take on you know, it seems like there's so much influx and people are worried about politics and people are worried about, you know, the state of the world. How does that define your investing, your choices, what your maybe what your clients come to you? Like, do you feel anxiety in your clients at a time like now?
0: No anxiety at all. And, you know, when we put clients into our model, they understand the methodology of the model, which is looking for value investments that pay a dividend. And also, we don't hold forever. We trim out some profits. And with that, we reduce some of the risk. So, you know, I don't have nearly as much cash as Berkshire Hathaway does. But, you know, we've been trimming tech from the tech sector, from our winners over the last number of months. And, you know, we're now sitting with about 9-10% cash in our portfolio, waiting for other opportunities to present itself.
1: And on those opportunities, right, it seems like so much money has flowed towards, you're mentioning tech, right, but everything AI. How risky do you feel that area is right now?
0: Well, I don't think it's a question of, you know, asking how much risk. It's the question that should be asked is when will the productivity enhancements come from AI investments? And so as long as you understand the risk that you're taking and the volatility that is represented in in that sector, you're okay. But, you know, don't hold forever. There's no harm in trimming off some winners and not having a few overweight positions.
1: Arnie, got to leave it there. I want to thank you so much for coming on this morning, and I always appreciate chatting with you.
0: Always great chatting.
1: Arnie Zweig right there, excuse me, portfolio manager, senior wealth advisor with Scotia McLeod. In transit today, it's coming up next, and we're going to take a look at a somber anniversary. We're nearing the 20th anniversary of the Concorde overpass collapse. What have we learned since then? What has changed since then? We'll talk to Rick Lechner about that and more next.
2: 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Call Cassandra, voted best of Montreal luxury broker 4 years in a row. 514-293-2277.
3: Good morning. It's 10:30. I'm James Foster with your CTV News update. Some promises being made from the campaign trail today as party leaders still try to grab your vote before October the 5th. Quebec Liberal Party wants to help motorists on the South Shore, announcing a plan that would expand Highway 30 should the party gain power next month. Charles McLeod promising to add a lane in each direction of the segment of the highway that connects Brossard and Boucherville, adapt access to the highway to better suit the needs of those who use it. It's estimated between 50,000 and 85,000 vehicles use that highway daily. Also on the campaign trail this morning, Quebec Solidaire focusing on education, trying to make further education more accessible, promising to slash the cost of tuition to Cégep and universities by 50%. More news at ctvnewsmontreal.ca, including how you can maybe get around town today during the bike race. I say maybe because it's been a day, to say the least, on the roads. And Debbie Marcellos is probably going to start this off by saying, hey, if you're waiting in that line on Highway 20, get out.
9: Yeah, you took the words right out of my mouth. 20 westbound, traffic backs up from Turcotte because the exit to 13 north is closed, still closed, been closed all morning, going to be closed until at least noon when authorities have said they're thinking that maybe they'll reopen it at that time. So stay in the left lane, double back. The 20 east access to 13 north is open. And 20 east is just a minor slowdown after 32nd Avenue. Northbound to DeCary, backing up from before Turcotte, from De La Vérendrye heavy up to the Metropolitan as folks avoid the 20 west. And of course, that means gridlock traffic through Montreal West as folks try to get out. But in Hampstead, we have some road work on Fleet down to one lane between Pinedale and Queen Mary, and it's causing congestion in the area as well. In from the South Shore, Champlain Bridge from the tracks with the exit for the Bonaventure auto route to downtown closed for the bike race. Have questions about COVID-19 vaccination? 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
3: And from your Dormez-vous Weather Center today, an absolutely gorgeous day as we say goodbye to summer. Yeah, fall kicks off officially at 8:04 this evening, but for the day today, pretty nice one with lots of sunshine and a high 17 degrees. The first full day of fall is sunshine and 19 for your Wednesday. We get up to 20 degrees for Thursday and Friday, and yeah, it'll still be sunny for the rest of the week. 12 degrees right now. 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
1: We're about a week away from the 20-year anniversary, a somber anniversary of the Concorde overpass collapse. It killed 5 motorists. Now, I mentioned this on the show yesterday briefly. I was reading a story in Journal de Montréal about that 20th anniversary. And they talked about a young man. He's 28 years old now. He was 8 years old. And his parents were in one of those cars. And they were crushed in that collapse of the overpass. So he lost his parents on that day. It's 20 years later, and for that, he was 8 years old at the time, he's 28 now, and he still thinks about if he didn't brush his teeth so slowly that morning. It still weighs on him. I read that this week, it really affected me, you know, as having someone who has a young kid in their life right now. So we're 20 years after that collapse. When we return, Rick Lechner is going to join us. We're going to talk about that fateful day 20 years ago and what we've learned from that overpass collapse. That's next.
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1: It was on September 30th, 2006 that the Concorde overpass collapsed, killing 5 motorists. Since then, families have felt forgotten by the government. We hear some of them speaking this week, a week away from that somber anniversary. They've been demanding a place to honor the memory of their loved ones. And boy, was it a wake-up call for our infrastructure in Quebec. Now let's go to Rick Lechner, of course, our CJAD 800 Wall of Fame traffic reporter. He's on the line. Rick, thanks for joining us this morning.
35: Good morning, Elias. It's a busy day and a memorable one as well. That wake-up call, by the way, should have come years and years and years before the De La Concorde tragedy.
1: Because you can't argue with that because we know the results, right?
35: So I remind people that 6 years previous to De La Concorde, the De Souvenir underpass, which at that time was under construction, also collapsed. It was the Sunday of the Grand Prix in June of 2000. and that killed an individual, and nothing really happened after that. And then 6 years later, I remember where I was, and I couldn't forget forever where I was, and the shock I had when I heard that De La Concorde overpass had collapsed and what was happening, because that was far more serious, because as you say, five people were killed. So fast forward, I mean, what happened was they commissioned an inquiry, actually a couple of days later, which was finally good. It was headed by Pierre-Marc Johnson, who was former premier of Quebec, a fine gentleman. And they came out with a report a year later, and the results were not, shall we say, terribly surprising. There were three main causes that were given for the collapse. Would it shock anyone to say that the quality of the concrete used in the abutments was inferior, that the design of the steel reinforcement was inferior, and that the reinforcement was improperly placed? There were other recommendations and other findings, but it was kind of, unfortunately, more of the same that had been going on for many, many years previous to that particular disaster.
1: Now, all of the similar overpasses ended up being dismantled as well, right? They took down anything
35: Correct.
1: That was similar to
35: 135,
1: the Concorde.
35: 135 overpasses in Quebec were identified as where they were considered potentially unsafe. Actually, I spoke with a gentleman from Transport Quebec, who I know well, who's in charge of les projets majeurs à travers de la région de Montréal, and all have been repaired, and they're currently working on many other similar projects, notably on Côte-de-Liesse, and needless to say, the techniques, the material has drastically changed since then. So it seems we finally learned. I also checked yesterday with the City of Montreal, and there are annual inspections. At the time, they had to demolish the Henri Bourassa overpass and rebuild it. So yes, it seems we've learned from that very, very bad situation.
1: So Rick, you know, they say time heals all wounds, but reading from some of the families of the victims, the wounds are still there, and they're large, just reading some of the stories this week. And I know it seems like we learned lessons, right? And you mentioned all the things that were done and the reports that were commissioned and all of that. But my worry is that with time, we will forget in Quebec. What do you say to that? Have we really learned our lesson here on infrastructure?
35: They still do not allocate sufficient funds for the repair of roads. Right now, they're not building any new roads. It's all repair. I mean, they're doing a major project on the Laurentian Autoroute for a reserved bus lane and covoiturage, but that's about everything else is repair, and there's a lot to go. We still have major, major projects to take care of, Elias. The Metropolitan Boulevard, Ville-Saint-Pierre Interchange, parts of the Mercier Bridge. It's no end. And Le Pont de l'Autoroute, which is being redone, but that's not new. It's being rebuilt because, you know, for example, the De La Concorde overpass was built, I believe, in the early 60s, if I'm not mistaken, in 1970, as a matter of fact. And it was supposed to last for 70 years. It lasted for 36.
1: Yeah.
35: So, unfortunately, I hope we've learned from it. The scars, as you say, never go away. I mean, look what we've just remembered, the 25th anniversary of 9/11. You can't ever forget these type of events, unfortunately.
1: Rick, before I have to let you go, I do want to talk to you about one other project. Work that's happening on Fleet through Hampstead.
35: Yes.
1: I know it's causing a lot of headaches. There's headaches everywhere, but add this one to the list. What do you want to add on this one?
35: Thank you for bringing that up, because to politely say that traffic is now an excrement show throughout Montreal. You know, I wish I had a helicopter this week. I would love to be flying over Montreal. I mean, you've experienced it. Everybody's experienced it trying to get around through the city. There's more today, and there'll be more tomorrow. I want to point out that tomorrow there are a lot of closures around the mountain, Côte-de-Neige. Trying to get to University of Montréal tomorrow will be very, very difficult. But today there was, as you point out correctly, a project started on Fleet Road, affects a lot of our listeners. It starts today and it goes till the end of October, the resurfacing between Queen Mary and Pinedale. And if this was ever an excuse to see why we need Cavendish, there you have it. People are still sitting in traffic now at almost 10:45. because Hampstead has not planned this properly. Hampstead has not put out any signs warning people. They just leave people to their own resources. And unfortunately, I hate to say this is the trend with Hampstead. It's like, we don't care. We'll do the work. But in the meantime, people are sitting there trapped, and it's going to go on. And it's just, you know, you wonder why people drive crazy. The thing that I do want to point out is that Cavendish is still not moving at the pace it should be, because there are a couple of lawsuits pending from the instituted by suburban mayors, by the way, Elias. We can talk about this another day. But the bottom line is there were a couple of lawsuits, one in particular, initiated by suburban mayors in 2025 because Plante's administration was spending money allocated to Cavendish on the Hippodrome. So the city was sued. That lawsuit has not been removed, and that is impeding the progress of the Cavendish planification.
1: Well, I was going to ask you, because it seemed like a lot of people have been talking, now look, it's really going to happen. But are we stuck in neutral? What's the actual progress?
35: We're stuck in neutral. Yeah, that's a very, very good way of putting it, because the civic administration current is definitely committed to doing Cavendish. But yes, we're stuck in neutral, and suburban mayors need to get their act together to get just move on and get rid of this lawsuit, which is frivolous at this point. It is not needed, and that is stopping the progress of Cavendish at this time.
1: Rick, gotta run. You're the best. Thanks for coming on this morning.
35: Have a good day. Thank you.
1: That's Rick Lechner, a familiar voice, obviously, to all CJD listeners, and he's our Wall of Fame traffic reporter. When we return on the Elias Macko Show, we're going to talk about Lululemon, the fashion brand. They have turned to the resale market, where they want you to resell your used yoga pants and other athletic wear. They're not the first brand to do this. There are more and more companies, furniture brands, other clothing brands, that are looking at resale as a way to entice shoppers. We'll look at that when we come back. 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Inbound Bonaventure Expressway closed today. 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Debbie Marcellos, take it away.
9: Well, that closure of the Bonaventure heading into downtown is causing delays for the Champlain Bridge backing up still at Milan Boulevard. And then once you get into town, you're like, what? Because traffic on 15 northbound from Atwater, just solid all the way up to Cary. 20 west, it will not help you out because it is solid from Turcotte to the 13, where people are still just sitting in line waiting to exit for 13 north. 13 north is closed. 13 north is closed until at least noon because of a fuel spill from early this morning. It's been closed all rush hour. The 20 east access to 13 north is open. So if you really need to exit at 13 north, stay on the left-hand side, double back at 55th Avenue. On the eastbound side of the 20, it slows at 32nd Avenue, but that's because of an accident that we have in the 138 access to the 20 east at Ville St. Pierre. Traffic heavy through LaSalle on the 138, backing up on the south shore on the up ramps for Mercier. And on Met westbound, it's heavy from St. Michel to DeCary. 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Your next report at 11.
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1: As inflation and affordability pressures squeeze household budgets, Canadians are increasingly trading mall shopping for secondhand stores. But thrifting isn't just for local vintage shops anymore. Some of the biggest names in retail are getting in on the action. Lululemon has just announced they're joining the resale market. They're joining giants like Canada Goose and IKEA, who in recent years have been giving you opportunities to resell your pre-loved goods. Let's go to retail analyst Carl Boutet, who's on the line with us. Carl, welcome to the show.
36: Good morning, Elias.
1: What does this say to you? You know, Lululemon, they make yoga pants, athletic wear. What does this move signal to you?
36: It seems a lot of good things, actually. It's a trend that we've been seeing for some time. I made this pronouncement at the beginning of the decade saying sustainability should be the big driver of growth for the 2020s. Then this little thing called the pandemic came along. It's sidetracked a bit of that prediction. But at the same time, we've seen, again, a larger trend and all sorts of forces around economics and disposable income, but also just a more, I think, general trend around the acceptability of pre-loved, I think, is really great branding, products that people feel good about. And they're like, you know, almost now proud of the fact that they're wearing pre-loved and telling their friends about it, which probably a decade ago, they would have, you know, kind of kept hush and made it sound like, no, I got this new at the store, but here, look, it's this great piece of Lulu or any other brand, really, any major brand right now has some sort of circular economy, sustainability play that they're doing or exploring.
1: I don't want to be too cynical, so stop me in my tracks if you feel I am being too cynical, but on the marketing side of things, I also feel like this is a great way of getting people to part with more money for the new goods. So in my mind, if a brand is starting a resale market within their own stores, what they're trying to tell consumers is, hey, you know what? Spend $150 on these pants because one day you can just sell it back right to us.
36: Your cynicism is totally warranted. And I teach this at McGill in our retail innovation class and often use the example of Patagonia. In 2011, that had this famous advert for Black Friday saying, don't buy any of our products on Black Friday. You don't need them. What you already have in your closet is good enough. Mm-hmm. And guess what happened? Their sales exploded, right? so it's the signaling that means a lot. And it's all part of the equation. And there will be customers who are going to come in and buy the $75 pre-loved product instead of $150, and maybe thinking next time they'll pay the $150 because they'll notice the quality. And to your, you know, exactly to your point, and we've seen this in luxury actually even more so, which has been a trend for an even longer period, like, you know, the luxury bags and things like that, where people say, I'll buy it. It's not a big, you know, it's a big price tag, but I can turn around and sell it probably in 5 years for almost as much as I paid for it. So there's sort of the double effect where consumption actually increases, even though we're trying to be more sustainable.
1: I've heard those, I know people who are like, I bought this bag. It's an investment. They feel it's an investment. You know, they feel like, well, you know what? Look at the market for these used bags. They're actually going up, you know, 10 or 20 years later. So let me ask you as well, you know, IKEA, right? They've been doing this for a while. I went to an IKEA store this summer. And, you know, that's what happens when you have another child. You all of a sudden need to buy new things at the last minute. So I go to IKEA and I noticed, you know, they had a big old sign about selling back your old goods. I've noticed like on Facebook Marketplace, I peruse Facebook Marketplace now. And then there's even a market now for IKEA being framed as vintage IKEA, you know, and it's 30-year-old IKEA and look, it's still good. And again, it goes to maybe changing the perception that your goods aren't throwaway items. They're forever items.
36: Yeah. Well, I mean, in case of IKEA, I'm not sure it's forever ever, but it probably can last for another cycle. And we know trends go faster than products. So people kind of get tired of looking at that old chair, even though it still works perfectly. IKEA is actually a really interesting example as well. First of all, because of the fact that it's, you know, the product is not necessarily known as a super high end product, but it's also, they've been doing a lot of lobbying. We have elections coming up here in Quebec, and this actually has been tabled. The idea should governments be charging taxes a second time on a product like IKEA?
1: Yeah.
36: And IKEA is one of the lobbyists saying, hey, you shouldn't be, we've already, you know, the customer pays the taxes, right? The customer has already paid the taxes on this product. Why are you charging the customer a second time? And obviously the automotive sector and is very much interested in this lobbying as well too. But a lot of brands and even the vintage shops and all that say, or, you know, why would we be charging taxes if all these products have already been taxed once? So that's another interesting angle that we could see. That would unlock a lot of more momentum in the space if there were taxes were to be removed.
1: That's a great point. That was circular. I forgot about that. Right, because you got at least two of the big parties is promising no tax on used goods. So you add that with, you know, again, these are items. Look at Canada Goose, right? These are not cheap jackets. You know, like you buy Canada Goose, what does it run for? $1,000, $2,000 nowadays, right? So these are high end items.
36: Yeah, and they're also, I mean, these brands are also, you know, they've recognized that there's a secondhand marketplace out there, a huge marketplace for these goods that they're not capturing. So when that Canada Goose jacket ends up on marketplace, you know, we call it peer to peer, you know, from person to person, Canada Goose doesn't capture any of that value. So if they can create a way, and there's a lot of technology now, Lululemon, you know, partnered with a third party to do that. There's a lot of ways of doing, you know, simplifying that process where either return for store credits, which guess what, makes you spend more in the store. There's a lot of different strategies around it. But at the end of the day, I think it's hard to criticize anybody who's trying to extend the life cycle in a world where we already have seven generations worth of clothing in our closets, you know, that we could basically go through another another 100 years, if not more, and still have enough clothes with what's already produced today. So what, how do we make that and leverage that? The brands are definitely going to work on that.
1: Is there any risk here? Like, would you have any say, hey, brands, be careful. Like, you could mm-hmm. you risk, you know, turning some of your stores into like flea market atmosphere or like lower, degrading your brand through programs like this?
36: No, I think the brands are sensitive enough, and are especially the brands we've been talking about, have been very good at actually doing the opposite of elevating and creating more value. And that's been a big trend in vintage in general. Like if you go down Saint Denis Street or Mont Royal between Rachel and that area, I mean, these shops almost look like, you know, that are selling vintage, quote unquote, thrift.
1: Yeah.
36: You know, they almost have the same experience level of going into one of our, you know, more established brands.
1: The prices
36: They've
1: are crazy.
36: Elevated so that
1: Carl,
36: yeah,
1: the prices so are crazy. I went into one. I could not believe. I said, you want $90 for a starter sweater from the 1990s? That's what you want? I couldn't believe it.
36: Well, and now you're wishing you'd kept that starter sweater that you had in your closet in the 90s or 2000s, yeah. Right? Like we all see those things. We're like, I had that. I gave it away, literally. So yeah, there's the huge market, but it's also tied to the idea that it's elevated, that it's promoted and it's put in an environment where people say, well, you know what? $90 for that cool sweater that actually makes me stand out and I feel good about, and I can, you know, I don't feel like I'm doing something that's environmentally conscious, but at the same time, maybe a little more cost effective than buying something similar and new. It all lines up. So no, I don't think there's any risk around that

0: maybe is around the greenwashing and some other pieces.
1: Carl, got to leave it there. You're great. Thanks for coming on this morning.
0: Thanks, Elias.
1: That's retail analyst Carl Boutet right there. When we return on the Elias Macko Show, Donald Trump's speaking at the United Nations. You'll hear a smidgen of that, what he had to say about Iran. More importantly, Eric Duhem of the Conservative Party of Quebec was on with Andrew Carter this morning. If you missed it at 7 o'clock in the morning, we're going to re-air a substantial portion of that interview when we come back.
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5: Good morning, it's 11 o'clock. I'm James Foster with your CTV News Update. Lots of sunshine as we say goodbye to summer this evening. It is 12 degrees right now. Your weather details are in moments, and here's what is making news. Sure, a lot of motorists on Highway 20 wishing they would have worked from home today. Promises from the campaign trail, and will Mark Carney and Donald Trump meet face-to-face? Who knows? We'll have to wait and see on that, but also we have to wait and see if anything's ever going to clear up on Highway 20 westbound at this point, because Debbie, oh boy, it's been a day.
6: Oh boy. Yeah, it is, not fun. On the 20 westbound, it's backing up from Turcotte all the way through to the exit for 13 north. The exit for 13 north is closed, will be closed till for at least another hour. And so you can double back and take the 20 east access to the 13 north. That is available. But the congestion that we're seeing in Lachine as well is quite a bit. But the eastbound 20 slows at 32nd Avenue through to an accident at Ville Saint-Pierre. That's why we're seeing congestion there. And on the 138 through Ville Saint-Pierre and through LaSalle, congestion coming off the Mercier Bridge. Congestion heading to the Mercier Bridge because of an accident on that span heading to the South Shore. It backs up from Clément. Inbound Champlain Bridge clearing out finally, but the exit for the Bonaventure Auto Route Tour downtown remains closed for the World Cycling Championships. Northbound to Cary, picking up a lot of that volume that's avoiding the 20 West, and it is slow from Atwater, but moving steadily all the way up to the Metropolitan Met westbound stop and go from La Cordaire. 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
5: In the news, we're going to start on Highway 20 because, as Debbie has been mentioning all morning long, don't bother waiting in the very long line for the 13 northbound. That has been closed because of a diesel fuel spill. That happened a little before 4 o'clock this morning. And yeah, it is still closed. It doesn't appear to have been a tanker that spilled its load, but actually just a semi-truck's gas tank that started leaking and then kept leaking. Covered the area of the 20 West merge to the 13. That spill then made its way into the area's sewer system, making for a much more complex and, at this point, very lengthy cleanup. At the last update from Transport Quebec, they weren't expecting to open the area before noon, and even when we spoke to them, that was still a guess. Charles Milliard, Ruva Ghazal, and Eric Duhem are campaigning in Montreal today, while Christine Fréchette and Paul St-Pierre Plamondon take the day off to focus on the final televised debate for tomorrow evening. Some promises this morning with Liberal leader Charles Milliard promising to make Highway 30 between Brossard and Boucherville bigger. He wants to extend each highway by one lane on each side and reconfigure the ramps to better suit its users. Quebec Solidaire focused its morning announcements on education, saying that it would cut tuition fees for students at Quebec cégeps and universities in half. We're learning more about the circumstances and the suspect that are linked to Sunday night's shooting outside of a synagogue in Belleville, Ontario. That man remains in a life-threatening condition, all as we learn more details about how the incident unfolded.
7: According to Belleville police and the Special Investigations Unit, a man arrived in a pickup truck outside the synagogue and opened fire on a police officer who was stationed outside. The officer returned fire, as did a second officer who arrived on the scene. The president of the synagogue says they've hired an officer to

0: stand guard for years, and today they're grateful for Officer Smith being there.
1: Because if we didn't have that cop here, things would have been a lot different. And I'm sure you wouldn't be talking to me right now.
0: Sean Lethong, CTV News.
2: Prime Minister Mark Carney is in New York City for the UN General Assembly meeting. CTV's Jeremy Sharon is there and explains that the big cloud hanging over Carney's attendance there.
3: 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This is the first time the two leaders are at the same summit since Canada walked away from trade talks.
2: 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It's going to be a very nice day, unless you're stuck in traffic because, well, that's never fun. High of 17 degrees is expected for today, and we do change over into fall at 8:04 this evening. Tomorrow, sunshine and 19, 20 with clear skies on Thursday and Friday. It's going to be a nice one still, sunny and 20 degrees. 13 degrees right now. For all your news during the day, stream us on your smart speaker. Just say play CJAD 800. Your next CTV News update is at 11:30.
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9: Walking into our offices, our studios here on the corner of Papineau and Renavec this morning, I was walking in as the Eric Duhem bus was pulling out. The leader of the Conservatives joined Andrew Carter this morning, and CJAD 800 extended an invitation to all of the party leaders and co-spokesperson Ruba Gazal of Quebec Solidaire, all of the party leaders to come speak to you. And of course, the Andrew Carter Morning Show, most listened to part of our schedule. So that was the invitation was extended to join Andrew. I should note only Charles Milliard and Eric Duhem accepted that invitation. If you missed Eric Duhem's turn this morning, you'll hear it in just a moment. But I need to get to New York City and the UN General Assembly just for a moment. Donald Trump, President Donald Trump, just wrapping up his speech to the UN General Assembly. It was long, it was meandering, everything you'd expect from a Trump speech. But there was one moment that I felt was rather direct, and it was about Iran. Here's what Trump had to say about Iran.
10: But I have a big decision to make. Will a deal be made with Iran that lets them rebuild and create a far greater country than it ever was before? Maybe one of the greatest in the Middle East or even the world? Or do I annihilate the Islamic Republic and do it quickly, never giving them a chance to kill and destroy people and countries again? Do I drive them into hell with no chance of survival and no hope of future greatness or generations? But I believe we'll make a deal right after the election.
9: Donald Trump, just moments ago at the UN General Assembly in New York City. Okay, let's turn our attention to Quebec politics. Eric Duhem in these studios this morning with Andrew Carter. And Andrew began by talking about the bromance. More and more people, media, competitors like Kristen Frechette of the CIQ are highlighting that there seems to be a bit of a rapprochement policy positions that both the Conservatives and the PQ hold at the same time. Have a listen to how Eric Duhem handled that.
11: I want to have bromance with every other leaders, actually. The reality is that, you know, we're leading towards a minority government. There's all the polls this week published, none of the parties is able to reach 30%.
2: I mean, right.
11: And so we're, you know, Quebecers are asking us to work together. That's the message that I'm getting from the public opinion right now. And I'm in that mood. I'm in the mood of, you know, how could we promote our conservative, small C conservative principles and ideas within the next government, no matter who it is. And that's what I'm doing right now. And you know what? I have in common a few things with many of the parties because they've all moved towards us over the last 4 years. If I compare it to the last election, because I'm one of the very few who was there 4 years ago mm-hmm. and who's still there today. And I see that they all move towards us. I mean, the CAC is now talking about private healthcare. They're talking about natural gas, exploiting our natural gas in Quebec. The Parti Québécois is talking about cutting the subsidies to businesses. They're talking about cutting the PST on used goods. They're talking about, saying no to Alto. There's all sorts of issues where we can relate with other. The Liberals are saying that we should cut 12,000 bureaucrats in Quebec. We're talking about 20,000. So with all the parties, we have things in common. And if ever it's a minority government, I'm in a mood that I'm going to reach out and make sure that we work together to achieve our small C conservative policies. Well,
9: so with the polls showing, you know, a race where nobody's really running away with it, but perhaps the PQ in majority territory, but very tenuous at that, if we end up with a minority government, well, the conservatives could have a decent amount of power. It all depends on how those votes actually play out when it comes to seats. Now, on cutting waste in government, this is another key tenet of the conservative platform. Here's what Duham told Andrew Carter.
11: Unfortunately, that model is failing, and it's failing Quebec altogether, and we need to stop. We cannot afford another to keep moving that way, and we're doing it at the cost and at the expense of the next generation. For the first time, there's a new generation of Quebecers that is going to be poorer than its parents. It's the first time since our ancestor arrived in America that such a reality is happening, and we have a responsibility. It's not by accident. It's not because of a war. It's not because of a tsunami that it's happening. It's happening because our governments have been buying the election after election by indebting the next generation. This needs to stop. And for us, that's very easy to understand. And we're the most heavily taxed citizens in America. If it was working, we would have much better services. But we don't.
9: So Duham is worried about the next generation on a couple of fronts. Obviously, he was saying that the next generation won't be as well off as the current one. He's also worried about there being a next generation at all. Here's what he told Andrew Carter about encouraging Quebecers to have more children.
11: It's mainly on kindergartens. What we want to do is that currently there's the CPE, the public daycare. And what we're saying is that there's 60% of Quebecers who are not part of that, the subsidized daycare. And we want to make sure that those people are helped as well. Every party, the Liberals, the PQ, and the CAC, they're always telling us, oh, we're going to make sure that there's no waiting list. Well, it never happened. There's still over 30,000 kids today mm-hmm. that don't have a place in daycare, in public daycare. What we're going to do is we're going to give $100 per week per kid for those who are not using the subsidized daycare. So no matter what you do, if you keep your kids at home, or if it's your mom and dad that are taking care of it, or if it's a neighbor or the aunt or whoever, we're going to give you money because you're paying and you have a right to have a service in exchange. And also, it's legitimate for us that a mother or a father decides after their, you know, after a few months that they want to stay with their kid for an extra year, and it's okay, or they want to have two and three, and they think it's better for them to take care of their own kids, and we don't judge them, and we shouldn't penalize them financially, so we're going to give them $100 per week per kid.
9: So there's Eric Duham on his plans when it comes to child care. Perhaps that would entice a few to have more children. And now Andrew wrapped up his interview talking to Eric Duham about language and asked him a really interesting question. Is there too much English in Quebec, according to the conservative leader? Here's what he had to say.
11: No, I don't think there. For me, that debate, you know, has changed. First off, the face of the English community in Montreal has changed. We've never had as many Anglophones who are married to Francophones. We never had as many Anglophones who speak French.
2: Yeah.
11: We never had so much. So That too, it's for me, when they're talking about that debate, I think they're talking about a debate that is passé.
12: Yeah. You know what was interesting is we were playing a clip, I forget of which one of the candidates, and it was an extended clip completely in French, and I remarked to my producer, Anthony, I said, when I started out in this business 40 years ago on this radio station, we couldn't play a clip completely in French. We'd have to translate it somehow. But our listeners understand exactly what's being said.
11: You know, I'm going to tell you something.
12: So we feel like we've done our part, you know, but absolutely. We always feel like we're being blamed
11: for everything.
12: But francophones
11: also have done their part. My parents don't speak English.
12: Right.
11: And today, look, I'm able to do an interview in English. Why?
12: Oh, yeah.
11: Because when I was a kid, my parents sent me to a kindergarten in English. My parents thought, we want our kids, like all the parents that are listening to us, we want our kids to do better than us. And my parents said, if we want our kid to succeed better than us, he needs to be bilingual. And I know many Anglophones think the same way. They think, you know, if I don't speak French, I'm going to make sure my kids do because I want them to succeed.
12: But here's the problem. Now, today, they wouldn't be able to send you to English kindergarten.
11: Well, but kindergarten, I think so, still.
12: Yeah?
11: I think it's the school, but no, I think kindergarten, you can still do it. But
12: would you allow Francophones to go to English school?
11: Well, you know, we have to make sure we're also a French minority in North America. Yeah. We have to be cautious. It's fragile. I understand that. But the fact that we should promote bilingualism, that individually, that parents could give more English to their kids, I think it's normal. And the same for the English people to speak more French. I think bilingualism is richness. It's not a symptom of assimilation, right. or it's not a threat. It's not because I'm bilingual and I'm less Francophone or I'm less Québécois,
12: sure.
11: You know?
12: Yeah.
11: So I think that on an individual basis, but I understand that nationally, we also have to make sure. And I think Anglophones who stayed in Quebec, who are still here today, they understand that and they're part of it, actually. And that's one of the reasons why they want to stay in Quebec, because they appreciate the fact that we're different as well.
9: That's Eric Duhem in conversation with Andrew Carter on his show this morning. That was about barely half of that interview. If you want to watch the whole thing, it is up on the CJAD 800 YouTube page. When we return on the Elias Macko Show, speaking of language, as Andrew and Eric wrapped up there on the language front, we're going to take a look at at what happened, you know, before Bill 101, where immigrants to Quebec, minority families in Quebec, chose to send their children to English schools rather than French schools. What was behind that? There's been some new research into that. We're going to talk about it next. Traffic now brought to you by the Bonaventure Expressway. Inbound Bonaventure is closed today until 4:30 p.m. for the World Cycling Championships. Debbie Marcellos, take it away.
13: Well, Elias, we're also talking language, a lot of foul language that we're hearing about Highway 20 westbound congestion from just after Turcotte all the way through to the 13 North. It's been like that all morning because the exit to 13 North is closed because of a fuel spill that we had early this morning. It is expected to reopen around noon-ish minimum, so the earliest. So expect that delay. But if you wanted to take the 13 North and you're sitting on the 20 West, try to get into the left lane and double back at 55th Avenue because 20 East, your exit to 13 North, is open, but 20 West still closed. And 20 East slows at 32nd Avenue to an accident at the Ville-Saint-Pierre interchange. It slows from Ville-Saint-Pierre to board the Mercier Bridge to the South Shore because of an accident on the span. Inbound Mercier slows on the up ramps because of the congestion on Highway 20 West. Champlain Bridge, just heavy across the span, but it remains slow all the way up to Carrie to the Metropolitan. The exit to the Bonaventure auto route toward downtown closed for the World Cycling Championships. 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
9: For Bill 101, why did so many immigrant and minority families in Montreal send their kids to English school? Now, for myself, right, my brother and my sister, both older than me, and they went to school ahead of Bill 101. They went to English schools. So when it came to me, I ended up going to English schools. And it certainly seems, you know, my parents are Greek. A lot of the Greek community ended up in the English system. Now, was it a free choice for better economic opportunity? Was that the judgment call being made by parents? Or were they quietly pushed out of the French system? The Quebec English-speaking Communities Research Network decided to take a deep dive, and the answers are more complicated than what it may seem. So let's head over now to Simon-Pierre Lacasse, Research and Partnerships Manager with the Quebec English-speaking Communities Research Network. He's on the line. Simon-Pierre, welcome to the program.
22: Thanks for having me.
9: So, you know, for the longest time, we've had discussions about this, and I guess the question is, you know, what were the refrain we hear, that French schools didn't want the Greeks and the Italians and other immigrant groups of the time. They didn't even want them. Is that the truth? What did you find out?
22: Well, you know, as most things with regards to history, it's always more complicated than it first seems. Obviously, I think we could say that in general, the Catholic institutions were not really bound or interested, or did not really see that as part of their mission to integrate newcomers into Quebec. But, you know, that has not really been the case, or it has changed over time. So, for instance, in the post-war period, there was an initiative or a movement within the Catholic School Board to want to integrate and, in fact, to provide multilingual education to newcomers to Quebec. But this is a program that lasted around 15 years and was not largely very successful. So you could say that overall, it's true that whether, you know, principals of specific schools directly excluded pupils and sent them over to English language Catholic schools or Protestant schools, or through a general disinterest with the question of integration of immigrants, Catholic French language schools were not really welcoming places for newcomers to Quebec until the 1970s.
9: Oh boy, and you certainly have brought me back here. You know, it's been so long that we've had linguistic school boards. Sometimes I kind of forget about what was there beforehand, and then I'm just like, oh my goodness, Protestant School Board of Greater Montreal. I'm a PSBGM boy myself, right? So, so you know, it really brings me back at the system that we had, those religion-based school boards that we had. I guess that is a big part of all of this.
22: Yes, it is a big part of it, because what happened is that During the 1930s and 1940s, Catholic school boards, and they included both English language schools and French language schools, were much more interested in the idea of safeguarding religion. So if, for instance, a Catholic newcomer, if it was felt that they had an interest to, you know, to provide English language education to their kids, well, that would have resulted in the Catholic school board in promoting them going to English school, but Catholic schools, to make sure that they keep them within the Catholic fold. So this was also a factor that influenced school administrators to promote English language education, or then to channel newcomers to English schools.
9: Now, did it matter what, you know, cultural community you were a part of? I've referenced already, you know, like Greeks and Italians, right? And of course, my parents are Greek, so that's why that's close to me. I could, you know, also think about the Jewish community. So many, like when I went to school in the PSBGM, I had so many Jewish friends also. And I wonder if it depended on the cultural community, if you ended up in the French system or the English system.
22: Yes, it certainly did. And I think by and large, whoever was non-Catholic, so either, you know, and perhaps in the case of your family, Greek Orthodox or Jewish, non-Christian in that case even, was much more likely to be channeled towards the Protestant school boards, which basically acted as the, you know, non-sectarian. Well, it was certainly sectarian. It was Protestant, but it was more open to non-Protestant minorities. But that does not mean that throughout the 20th century, Italian pupils were more accepted into French language schools.
9: And yeah, now they're certainly Catholic, too.
22: They certainly are Catholic, indeed. But you know, throughout the 20th century, you have a sort of fluctuation. Like earlier in the 20th century, you had a high proportion of Italian newcomers into French language schools. But then that slowly started to shift after an English language Catholic school board separate was created in the late 1920s. And then they eventually started to taking more Italian newcomers into their schools. So being Catholic, in other words, did not mean that you could necessarily or quite easily go to a French Catholic school board if that's what you chose to do.
9: With Simon-Pierre Lacasse, Research and Partnerships Manager with the Quebec English Speaking Communities Research Network. We're talking about why certain groups, minority groups, cultural groups, ethnic groups ended up in the schools that they did prior to Bill 101. So, you know, off the top you'd mentioned, right, you look at history, it's always much more complicated. What's your takeaway after looking at this? What should we be aware of? All of us, maybe on the Francophone side of things as well, because there's a lot said about this era, pre-Bill 101. What should we know about it? What should we be taking away from your research?
22: Well, the first thing is that, you know, history does not have to be a zero-sum game, right? There was obviously some exclusion that happened at the school level, and I think that there is, you know, ample literature that traces sources to suggest that, you know, the school boards were aware that this was happening at the level of schools, right? But at the same time, it's not because this was happening in some schools that some immigrants did not exert their own agency in choosing English language schools, if that's what they if that's what they wanted. But at the same time, it is very clear that some families who, you know, for the practicality of having their kids go to the school down the street, some families were not able to send their kids to French language school when they chose so. And I think that it is, you know, a history that is not very well known. And what we hear on the ground, and there's, you know, a researcher of the English-speaking community that has been active in collecting testimonies, and it's quite obvious that some people feel as though this experience that their family has had is either being dismissed or is not known from the general Francophone public. So I think that is important. And this is not to say, you know, that this happens to everyone, that it was absolutely not possible if you're an ethnocultural minority to attend French language schools. I mean, a certain number of thousands of students who were neither French nor Catholic went to French language schools. So it was not impossible. But it's obvious that many families face exclusion, and I think it bears being recognized and heard.
9: Simon Pierre, before I have to let you go, is there something that we haven't discussed, some part of your research that you think we should be talking about?
22: Well, I think that there is, you know, value in telling a nuanced, less biased history to understand the sort of complexity of her history. And we should not be afraid to go to places that are sometimes a little bit uncomfortable.
9: Amen to that. Simon Pierre, thanks so much.
22: Have a good day.
9: Simon Pierre Lacasse is Research and Partnerships Manager with the Quebec English-Speaking Communities Research Network. When we come back on the Elias Macko Show, we're going to talk about taking your pet to the vet. Has it become too expensive? It's become a campaign issue. One party in this Quebec election is making promises about the cost of going to a vet. We're going to speak to one veterinarian about that next.
0: Good morning. It's 11:31. I'm Jason Mayall for the CTV News Update. We still don't know when the 20 West merge onto the 13 will reopen. A truck's diesel fuel leaked early this morning, making its way into the sewer system, making for a complicated cleanup. The latest estimate was that it won't reopen before noon. On the campaign trail today, the Liberals are promising to widen the 30 between Brossard and Boucherville with new lanes partly reserved for transit and carpooling. Quebec Solidaire says it would make Cégep and university tuition fees. It would cut them by 50% during a first mandate. And UN Secretary General Antonio Guterres has opened the General Assembly by pleading for a world built on interdependence. The UN leader has long implored nations not to give up on cooperation and shared decision-making. In his address this morning, U.S. President Donald Trump said Russia's war in Ukraine would end soon. For more news, including child killer Guy Turcotte before the parole board today, go to ctvnewsmontreal.ca. And with the latest from the CJAD 800 Traffic Center, here's Debbie Marcellos.
13: Well, with that 20 West access to 13 North closed, it has been closed all day and it remains closed. We have major congestion on the 20 West from before Angrignon. Now, the access to 13 North is available on the 20 East ramp. And so you can double back at 55th Avenue and make your way to the 20 East. Looks like a lot of folks are trying to exit, though, at 32nd Avenue. And that's what's causing the congestion. Eastbound side of the 20 slows at 32nd Avenue to Ville-Saint-Pierre because of an accident at the 138 entrance. Also an accident on the Mercier Bridge to the South Shore. That's causing that delay. Inbound Champ Mercier Bridge backing up before the 207 on the 138 and the DeCary Expressway on the northbound side slowing from Atwater up to the Metropolitan. Discover the 2027 Chevrolet Volt, Canada's lowest priced EV with over 400 kilometers of estimated range. Details at Chevrolet.ca. Traffic and transit every 15 minutes on CJAD 800. Your next report at 11:45.
0: Your Dormez-vous Weather Center forecast, mainly sunny today, the high 17, clear tonight, the low 8, and sunny tomorrow, the high 19. It's 13 downtown. Your next CTV News update is at noon.
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9: Well, it has become an election issue. I don't know if it says something about the state of the Quebec elections. Veterinary care. What happens when you go to the vet for your dog or your cat? We all know it can be very expensive. Now, the Coalition Avenir Quebec, or the Christine Fréchette Party, whatever they're calling themselves nowadays, they announced a plan to make veterinary care more affordable. They say they're going to require clinics to display prices for a range of common services. I guess it's kind of like when you go to the mechanic and you see that board that lists the prices on certain things and labor and manpower, that kind of stuff. When we return, we're going to speak to a veterinarian about that proposal and what does need to change when it comes to the price of going to the vet. That's next.
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9: Well, CAQ leader Christine Frechette announced some plans for veterinary care in the province. They say they want to make taking your dog or cat to the vet more affordable. Party says if they win re-election, they're going to require clinics to display prices for a range of common services, strengthen rules against sales targets, give more responsibilities to animal health technicians and pharmacists to help lighten the workload of veterinary surgeons and reduce costs for clinics. And then hopefully, I guess that savings get passed on to you. Let's go to Enid Stiles, a veterinarian at Sherwood Park Animal Hospital in Beaconsfield. Enid, Dr. Stiles, welcome back to the show.
2: Thanks for having me.
9: So first things first, one of the things that the CAQ mentioned in their press release is they say the veterinary market is becoming increasingly concentrated in the hands of large groups. I certainly have seen reporting on this in the United States, like big companies are just buying all the veterinary clinics and increasing costs because of that. Is that happening as well in Quebec and Canada?
2: Yeah, so there definitely are quite a few more sort of consolidators. So this might be private equity, this might be large organization, like large businesses buying, or even individual business people who've decided to consolidate a group of hospitals of five or six or build a whole bunch of new ones. So, you know, the big guns that we're talking about, yes, they're out there, but there are equally as many sort of smaller business groups sort of consolidating. So we're definitely seeing that. I think the question about whether that is affecting the cost is a different question.
9: And is it? You know, if there's a whole group, a consortium of vet clinics that can get together and at the same time increase the price, does that have an effect on the market?
2: I can't say it hasn't had an effect. What I can say is that probably more of an effect that we've had in the past, say, 5-6 years has been the workforce shortage. Mm-hmm. So we've seen Quebec is one of the worst in the entire country of Canada. So ourselves in British Columbia are in dire need of veterinarians. We're not just talking about, you know, 10 or 15. We're talking about hundreds, upward of 600 vets needed in Quebec to fill spots. Because of that and the lack of professionals that are able to sort of staff the clinics, there's been a real need. We've been underpaid for a very long time. Mm-hmm. And so the pressure is there for us to be paying our staff better. And that's not a lot, just to stay. It's just better. And that has been a big influence. So the cost of what we have to pay for our salaries, and then, of course, the cost of actually just running our hospitals has increased significantly. That in itself, that inflation that we're seeing everywhere, we're not unlike any other place like a restaurant or any other business out there. We've had to increase our prices.
9: So do you think that veterinary clinics should have to display at least some of their prices for common services, tests and that kind of stuff? They also say they want to do that. I mean, you know, I've seen that before when I go to the mechanic, they've got a price list that's mandated by law. So I wonder if you feel that that is something that is useful when it comes to vet clinics.
2: Yeah, I mean, I think it's a very interesting thing. And in fact, many of us do follow. We have sort of recommended fee guide. Okay. So it doesn't mean that it is required by law, but it is recommended, and it's done so to try and encourage everybody to kind of be on the same plane. However, you cannot compare apples to apples. The cost of owning a practice and running a practice downtown Montreal, even the West Island, compared to somewhere in a rural community is not the same, right? Our cost of living, our rent, the cost just to get our equipment fixed is not the same as what it might be somewhere else outside of the city. So, and the care in which you're getting as well. So comparing one sterilization procedure to another may be very different because, you know what, at one clinic, they might be putting intravenous fluids in for, you know, every spay and neuter, whereas at another that's a low-cost service, they may not be doing that. Or they might not be doing a laser procedure after to help with healing. You know, there's lots of things that one clinic might be doing differently. So it's really, really hard to do sort of base costs and everybody is the same.
9: You'd mentioned the people shortage, right? That so much of this is because Quebec is lacking veterinarians. We're lacking on the staffing front. This idea to give more responsibilities to animal health technicians and pharmacists to help out veterinarians, what do you make in that? Is that something that's long overdue? Will it help?
2: Yeah, I mean, listen, we've been working very hard to have our animal health technicians be able to do more. And in order to do that, they really need to be protected themselves as their own you know, regulated, right, themselves, like nurses. However, we just simply don't have enough. So even if we wanted to make them do more or have more and be more responsible and make more, we don't have enough on the ground. Because of attrition, just like the same thing we've seen with veterinarians, you know, they're leaving because they're not making enough, because the job is really, really, really hard emotionally, physically, and then not to be paid very much, it's hard. So the system really needs a good shakeup, but I think we need to start more at the core of just understanding that maybe instead of the government blaming us as individuals, as veterinarians, as business people, as technicians, that we're not doing enough, maybe they should put some money into it and help us by incentivizing people to go into the profession, stay in the profession, work in rural areas. That would be great. And, you know, be open to driving 3 hours to see that cow that's down, that cow that's the cow that's going to actually feed you and your family. And I think that they've kind of taken some of the problems and put a little bit of the pressure back onto the people that are working really hard to not to save your animals every single day.
9: I got a text message from Tony who writes this. My vet was bought out and the price tripled. It's morally wrong. It became a business more than animal care. What do you say to Tony? You say, hey, time to start looking for a new vet if the prices got tripled?
2: Well, I think something that people don't really realize, and this is what is so difficult, is that it is a business. That without some small profit, businesses do not exist. So whether that is a big practice or just a practice down your street that has one vet and one tech and one receptionist, they still need to make a living and they need to make a profit. It doesn't need to be huge profits, and even the big practices don't make giant profits. That profit, just who's it going to? Is it going to the moms and pops, or is it going to, you know, eventually private equity? But the reality is that they are still businesses, and they do need to make some money. And it's hard because I feel that that's been our consistent message that we've been trying to say. Like, we're not doctors being paid by the government. And we love your pets, and most of us are doing way more than we ever could ever even imagine. Our own doctors would put in the time and energy and the sweat and tears and working late at night and, you know, and we make a fraction of that. So it's very hard. I'm sorry that the prices have increased. Believe me, I think we all would prefer if everybody could afford everything for their pets. Sadly, though, with inflation and
9: it's
2: just
9: tough.
2: Life, it's terrible.
9: Enid, listen, next time, you know, you'll be back soon. I know you do great segments with us answering our listeners' questions. So let's have you back soon, and thanks so much for this morning.
2: You're very welcome.
9: Enid Stiles, veterinarian at Sherwood Park Animal Hospital in Beaconsfield. When we return on the Elias Macko Show, we're going to catch up with Aaron Rand. He's driving right now. We'll see if he's stuck in traffic. 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Winter tires included on the Kia Sportage, the Kia Carnival, and the Kia EV9. Take it away, Lauren Glazer.
1: Good morning, Elias. Do keep in mind, northbound 13 access from the westbound side of the 20 does remain closed following that accident earlier on this morning. Making for a very tough drive on the westbound side of the 20. It's busy now from Ungerneal running up to 32nd Avenue. Northbound 13 access from the eastbound side of the 20. That is open. Maybe you can loop back around. It's a good option for you. Eastbound side of the 20 does have delays between 32nd and 1st. We did have that earlier accident at the Mercy Bridge exit. That has been cleared out. Tough time for the inbound side of the Mercy Bridge from the 207 on the 138 side as well from Old Malone on the 132 side. Outbound side of the Mercy Bridge, that is tough as well from Ville St. Pierre. Also keep in mind the inbound side of the Bonaventure closed up until later on this afternoon. Also making for a very tough drive for the inbound side of the Champlain from Midspan all the way up to northbound the Carry. You can try either the inbound Victoria or the inbound side of the Jacques Cartier Bridge if you are looking to head into the city. 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
9: Thanks so much, Lauren Mann. My text line blowing up on our segment about that campaign promise over veterinary care. Dom writing this, saying, Elias, vets understand that playing on people's emotions, they can charge any amount they want. Government has to intervene. Full blood test for a cat, over $500, whereas for a human, it's $320. That coming in from Dom. And then I have this. Somebody doesn't really care for your complaints. Oh, boo-hoo, your fur baby isn't feeling well. If you have a pet, like I do, pay for it. There you go. Keep those comments coming. I want to tell you about our contest here to go see Rush live in Vancouver, a chance to win an iHeartRadio Epic Rock Adventure. 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
9: Let's catch up with Aaron Rand, host of Montreal Now, and I think he's got the top down, and he's in his car, and he's loving every minute of it, isn't he? Aaron, how you doing out there on the roads?
21: Elias, have you been drinking?
9: Coffee, just coffee with a little cream.
7: Jeez. Top down. It's like freezing outside. Listen, I have a question for you before we get into the show. Yeah. How do I get to work today?
9: Oh, okay. So this is what happened to me this morning. So, I looked at my Google Maps, the GPS, and it was like, okay, you're going to take your normal route. You're going to get off at Saint Laurent today. Yesterday, it told me to get off at Papineau. Of course, it was closed, right? And I came in before 7 o'clock because I thought I'd avoid the closures because on the website, it says it's closed as of 7:30. So I follow the GPS directions. I get off at Saint Laurent. I end up on the corner of Saint Antoine and Saint Hubert, and it's blocked. So they lead me north to Saint-Hubert and René Lévesque. I go over to the cop. I roll down my window. I say, oh, I work at Bell Media. Can I go in? And he's like, no, you got to go to Sherbrooke and you have to go up to Sherbrooke and then loop back. So I said, oh man, this is a disaster. I looped back to my original point, which was Saint-Hubert and Saint-Antoine. This time I go up to that original cop. I roll down my window and I lie. I say, hi, because I used to live on Vigée. And I said, oh, I live right there on Vigée and St. Andre. I'm just going to go straight through and then turn left onto St. Andre because I live here. And she goes, no problem. She moves the cone and lets me go through. Now, I still had to walk 10 minutes to work, but I did not make it to the office in my car.
7: Well, thank you for sharing with that. Doesn't help me. Is René Lévesque closed eastbound today or not?
9: Here's what I heard. A word on the street is... Yeah, it's closed. René Lévesque's closed. I was, okay. That's where I was stopped. So I was heard you gotta take, to stay on Ville Marie, keep going until the highway ends, and then you're gonna have to loop back onto Maisonneuve.
7: No, not doing that. What, can I take Sherbrooke? I'm downtown. I'm leaving from downtown.
9: I don't know, Alan. I think
7: you have no help, Elias. Have no help at all.
9: I think you should walk. That's what I think you should do. Or take the metro. Hey, why don't you get in the subway?
7: Well, because I'm already in my car.
9: Oh, you're coming to work right now.
7: No. I have a lunch meeting first, then I'm coming to work, but I'm going to be downtown, so I'm trying to understand how best to do this. You think Sherbrooke is open all the way?
9: I don't know. I could do is look on a website that's probably wrong anyways. This is all I can tell you, Aaron. But Godspeed. I think it's going to be quite the adventure.
7: Thanks so much. That's great. Thank you. That's fantastic. Okay.
9: Yeah. That said, well, if you make it into the office, what are you going to do on your show?
7: Thank you, Elias. We're going to talk about something we don't talk about a lot. That's Alberta separation. So we're going to talk to someone about that.
9: Yeah.
7: And what's coming up there, because it has not gotten a whole lot of attention here. Right. And then we're going to talk about I guess what's going on in the UN today, right? We're going to find out what's going on. Mark Carney is there. Donald Trump is there. So where's that going to take us?
9: Where are they going to meet? Carney meeting with Chile this morning.
7: Yeah. Well, apparently we've done a deal with the Philippines as well.
9: Oh, boy.
7: We'll talk about that. Dr. Joe's going to be here. And we're going to play some of that interview that Andrew had this morning with Eric Du. I have some interesting stuff in there later in the show, too.
9: Couldn't agree more that there's a lot of salient points there. Listen, I'll let you get back to the construction zone
7: and the
9: honking that I hear behind you.
7: If you hear any news, let me know.
9: Good luck getting in today. Aaron Rand from Montreal Now. Let him know about your horror stories from 2 to 6 p.m. today. All right, we're going to wrap up the Elias Macko Show next.
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9: 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The Big Five is the first hour of the show as we start things off. 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So seek out all of that and catch up when you want on everything from today's program. Behind the scenes, it's Maxim Kadot and Jay Farrar putting things together for today. Thanks so much, fellas. And I wish you the greatest of days. Have a terrific afternoon. We'll catch you again on Wednesday.
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2: Good afternoon. It's 12 o'clock. I'm Jason Mayoff with a CTV News update. Sunshine today. It's 13 downtown. Weather details in minutes. Here's what's making news right now. Today's promises involve Highway 30, tuition, and a Quebec constitution. When would Ottawa order strikers back to work under proposed new labor code changes? And the head of the UN says might doesn't always make right. With the latest from the CJAD 800 Traffic Center, here's Lorne Glazer.
3: Good afternoon, Jason. Still seeing a closure northbound 13 access from the westbound side of the 20 following that earlier accident this morning. Still a very tough drive on the westbound side of the 20.

0: access point. Lots of volume on the eastbound 20 as well between 32nd and 1st Avenue. Outbound side of the Mercier Bridge, top from Ville-Saint-Pierre for the inbound side. You're losing time from the 207 on the 138. Northbound 15, lots of volume there. Outwater up to the top of northbound the Carry. We do have delays also on the westbound side of the Met. Enough back to the Carry interchange. 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
1: In the news on the campaign trail today, the Quebec Liberals are promising to widen Highway 30 between Brossard and Boucherville with new lanes partly reserved for transit and carpooling. And leader Charles Meunier was asked about his plans for tomorrow night's final debate.
2: I'll be talking about the top priorities of Quebecers: economy, cost of living, housing, healthcare, education. This is what Quebecers are asking. There's 9 million of us, only 9 million Quebecers, only 5 of us want to be premier. They're going to have all of them in front of the camera tomorrow night. Let's see what happens.
1: Elsewhere, the Conservatives want to create a Quebec constitution, establish a shield law against federal intrusions, create interprovincial alliances, and repatriate powers from Ottawa. Quebec Solidaire is promising to cut Cégep and university tuition fees. The federal jobs minister says there's no blanket answer for when Ottawa would intervene in a strike under proposed new labor legislation. The bill says a strike must affect the national interest before the government can force workers off the picket line. Jobs Minister Patty Haidu says the bar for national interest is high, but it's not universal.
3: I think the pressure is extremely high when it's, you know, in a transportation sector that is, transporting essential goods, transporting perishable goods. Like, there are a number of different scenarios where the pressure really mounts.
1: The Canadian Labour Congress says the changes would weaken collective bargaining rights. UN Secretary General Antonio Guterres opened the General Assembly today by pleading for a world built on interdependence. The UN leader has long implored nations not to give up on cooperation and shared decision-making, and Guterres rebuked might-makes-right thinking.
4: Building a networked future begins with the recognition, especially by superpowers, that their power isn't so super, that their power has limits. And the events of recent years have made that unmistakably clear. Military power alone cannot secure peace.
1: U.S. President Donald Trump addressed the General Assembly, saying he has a major decision to make about Iran. He asked whether a deal will be made or, quote, do I annihilate the Islamic Republic? Iran's delegation was there as Trump delivered his remarks. For interviews and other audio, go to CJAD800.com or download the iHeartRadio app. Your Dormez-vous Weather Center forecast: sunshine today, the high 17, clear tonight, the low 8, and sunny tomorrow, the high 19. It's 13 downtown. For all the news during the day, stream us on your smart speaker. Just say play CJAD 800. 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
6: It's just a few minutes past the top of the hour, Tuesday, September 22nd. I'm your host, Vashi Capello, here with you for the next 2 hours. We've got a lot going on. The House of Commons is back, day two. Lots of great interviews for you with the government and the opposition ahead. And the Prime Minister was in question period yesterday, but is already in New York for the UN's General Assembly. And that's where we're going to start things off. Let's get to our rundown.
7: The Rundown.
6: Prime Minister touched down late last evening in New York City. The President of the United States is there. World leaders are there for the annual General Assembly, the UN's General Assembly. And in addition to all those heads of state, so too is our senior political correspondent, Mike LeCouture, with CTV News, who is covering the Prime Minister's trip for us. And he's with us live right now. Hi, Mike.
8: How you doing, Vashi?
6: Good. Thanks for getting us in on your schedule. Let's talk a little bit about what's on the Prime Minister's agenda today and the purpose of the trip.
8: Yeah, I mean, he's got a lot of meetings. He just finished up a meeting with the president of Chile. He's also supposed to meet with the president of Angola. Then, of course, he's got the Minister of Industry and Advanced Technology with the United Arab Emirates and His Majesty King Abdullah II of Jordan.

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14: 20 minutes past the top of the hour, the government has introduced a huge piece of legislation called the Building Canada Strong Act, aiming to reduce the regulatory period for projects and make changes to the Canadian Labour Code. I spoke to the government's House leader, Steve McKinnon, about that piece of legislation, and I asked him, there was another one called the Building Canada Act last June that they passed on an emergency basis. So if they are moving fast enough, like his government keeps telling us, why do they need another piece of legislation?
15: Well, we are moving fast. This bill is a very significant piece of legislation that fundamentally does three things. Improves our transportation networks, makes collective agreements easier to achieve in the federal sectors, and makes it easier to build in projects across all of the federal permitting regimes. So now think navigable waterways, species at risk, all of these things, shorter processes, but just as much rigor with respect to how we get to project approvals or refusals. People want to have answers when they have project proposals. We're saying that we can do these reviews within 1 year.
16: What is the difference, though, between what you're telling Canadians you're going to accomplish now and what the Prime Minister has told us repeated occasions, you are already accomplishing. Do things previously thought impossible at speeds we haven't seen in generations. I mean, this is a full 16 months after you passed the first one that was going to make that happen.
15: Well, important distinction. Bill C-5, the Building Canada Act, was for major projects. We are well launched and we are...
16: None have been declared under that act, to be clear.
15: Deeply into that process, 27 projects under review and a lot of progress has been made. This is a far more comprehensive look at, like I just said, supply chains and transportation infrastructure issues, issues to make it easier to get to collective agreements and issues to make it easier to get a federal permit in a shorter time frame. So this is comprehensive economic reform legislation, and it's because, Vashi, we have to reorient our economy. We are pivoting away from the United States. We have a rupture. We can no longer count on them as a reliable trade partner. We have an objective to double non-U.S. trade in the next 10 years. That's what we're going to do. But in order to do that, we need expanded ability to trade with each other, east-west. We need expanded facilities on both of our coasts. We need to enable entrepreneurs and others to build projects, whether they be farm-based, agriculture-based, minerals-based, what have you. This bill will, in a very, very comprehensive way, enable us to grow our economy and meet the moment, meet the challenges that we are currently facing with the United States.
16: Why, with all due respect, Minister, should Canadians listening right now believe that will be the case when I remember the exact pitch made, you know, with the Building Canada Act? Again, it was an emergency, on an emergency basis back in June of 2025 that it had to be passed. You say there's been inordinate amount of progress. I say, and I see through my own analysis, that no project has yet to be declared in the national interest under that act. There are now five, I believe, that have been gazetted. Some process is underway for them to be maybe there another month from now. Again, that's 16 months later. Why should Canadians believe that this new piece of legislation is going to do what the first one has not yet accomplished?
15: Again, two very different objectives in mind. The first, major projects. Created a major projects office, which is currently at work evaluating 27, 28 nation-building projects. This is for so that we can...
16: I get everything else,
15: so that
16: right?
15: we can reduce the red tape, that we can expand our transportation networks, so that we can build and get to permitting more easily and more quickly, consult with Indigenous peoples. This is an incredibly complex piece of legislation that works right across the federal government so that we can get our economy moving in ways that we're not used to, frankly. We're used to having these north-south trade ties. This is a way for us to enable our country to trade better with each other and trade better with markets around the world.
16: Why is it all in one piece of legislation? Mr. Lewis was just giving a press conference in which he likened the introduction of that to something Donald Trump would do, essentially to avoid scrutiny. Why wouldn't you introduce these so that they, on a, you know, piecemeal basis so that they could be scrutinized and your government held to account more adequately?
15: Well, I think I just explained why they're all together. They're all designed so that we can build our economy in ways that Canada has become unaccustomed to. On an east-west basis, trading with other countries around the world, making investments in our transportation infrastructure, attracting investments in our country that create real jobs for people from one ocean to the next.
16: But your party, and we've talked about this before, but I am reminded, having covered it, how much your party used to decry the end of democracy as we knew it in Canada when Stephen Harper's government did this. Or, for example, when he would pitch, you know, reducing the amount of consultative time or regulatory time. The accusation from the Liberals at the time, including then, you know, leader Justin Trudeau, was that he was running roughshod over the rights of groups like Indigenous people in order to, quote unquote, build a pipeline. What's the difference between what you're doing now and what you criticized back then?
15: Well, this has been the subject of consultations over the past months that, in fact, a period that we, in fact, extended. It will go through the parliamentary process. It will go to a committee. I assume that committee will want to hear from witnesses. This bill will receive an enormous amount of scrutiny. But one thing that we will continue to insist upon is this is a bill that ties together very closely some significant reforms and changes that we believe are required so that Canada can meet this economic moment.
16: At what expense? There are a number of union leaders that have already sent in messages to our inbox who are concerned about the overall impact of the changes you're making and the upper hand in conjunction or in the, you know, in conjunction with the utilization, for example, during the Air Canada strike of Section 107 by your government, you know, they denote sort of a handing over of the upper hand to industry versus labor groups. How would you respond to that? And why in this moment would you do that?
15: Well, I don't know that that's a fair characterization either, Vashi, when you consider that what we're doing is putting in place a process and tools that allow parties to get to agreements more easily and with more direct federal assistance, appointment of a special mediator, and a limiting, in fact, of the circumstances where a labor minister might intervene at the very end of those processes. So I'm sure that as labor leaders and others go through this, they will see that this is a process designed to reduce the number of work stoppages. I think that's in everyone's interest. No union member wants to go on strike. No employer wants to have a lockout. We want to get to agreements that work for everyone. We want people to have good careers in these federally regulated sectors.
16: But if their perception is that you have deflated their ability to use the tool of a work stoppage to compel the employer to offer that, but that is their perception. I don't know how.
15: Well, we recognize there is a constitutional right to strike.
16: Yes, but you have allowed for mediation to occur at some point at which you determine is, you know, earlier than was previously, and that you determine is in the national interest,
15: I don't know how mediation can in any way of two parties who have free will. I don't know how that could in any way be construed as government interference. In fact, that's government helping parties to get to yes.
16: In what world would you have left the impression with organized labor right now that you are hoping to amplify their rights or retain their rights? I mean, the invocation of Section 107, for example, certainly made them feel like you handed the employer the upper hand.
15: As I just mentioned, Section 107, its use will now be limited by a number of factors. The minister must have convened this special mediator. That work must have been done. And so the minister will have to consider a number of things that ministers of labor previously, myself included, did not have to consider when making these decisions. So this is a far more defined process designed to get to agreements to avoid work stoppages, but to do so at the bargaining table, because that's where the best deals are reached.
16: If it were that, wouldn't unions be on side? Wouldn't they be alongside you announcing a bill like this? Why aren't they?
15: Well, we've listened to them very closely. They will find, as I'm sure others will as they go through this very extensive piece of legislation, that this is the process that I just described, a process that's designed to get to agreements. And I know Canadians will be comforted by that, because when these strikes occur or when these lockouts occur at some of these critical facilities, hundreds of thousands of unionized jobs are on the line. Coal mines, auto parts plants, fisheries, fish plants, exporters, manufacturers, all unionized work environments where those jobs as well are on the line in some of these conflicts.
14: 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The opposition Conservatives House Leader Andrew Scheer is up after a short break.
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18: Good afternoon. It's 12:30. I'm Jason Mayoff with a CTV News update. Child killer Geeta Kutt wants escorted day trips from prison to visit his parents. The former cardiologist asked the parole board today for escorted temporary absences of about 7 hours. Kutt also gave a tearful apology for killing his two children in 2009. The hearing continues this afternoon. U.S. President Donald Trump has told the United Nations General Assembly in New York that he has a big decision to make on Iran. He used his speech to openly muse about whether he should annihilate the country and do it quickly. Iran's delegation walked out as Trump railed against their country. And Prime Minister Mark Carney arrived at the UN before Trump's speech. He's not addressing the assembly, but has emerged as a key global leader defending global cooperation against Trump's repeated attacks on multilateralism and alliances. For more news, including an in-depth look at all the promises on the CTV Party Platform Tracker, go to ctvnewsmontreal.ca. With the latest from the CJAD 800 Traffic Center, here's Lauren Glazer.
19: We're having a very tough time on the westbound side of the 20. The volume starts at Turcotte running out to 32nd. Do keep in mind northbound 13 access coming from the westbound side of the 20 does remain closed following that accident earlier this morning. What you can do is continue on the westbound 20 to 55th Avenue, loop around and then access northbound 13 from the eastbound side of the 20. Eastbound 20 volume as well between 32nd and 1st Avenue for northbound 15. You are losing time there. Starting at Atwater runs all the way up to the top of northbound DeCary. Westbound side of the Met, volume 2 between Papineau and the DeCary interchange. Discover the 2027 Chevrolet Bolt, Canada's lowest priced EV with over 400 kilometers of estimated range. Details at Chevrolet.ca. Traffic and transit every 15 minutes on CJAD 800. Your next report at 12:45.
18: Your Dormivu Weather Center forecast: sunshine today, the high 17, clear tonight, the low 8, and sunny tomorrow, the high 19. It's 15 downtown. Your next CTV News update is at 1 o'clock.
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14: 25 minutes before the top of the hour, you just heard from Government House Leader Steve McKinnon. Next up, the Conservatives House Leader Andrew Scheer. I spoke to him just after the first question period on Parliament Hill yesterday. The Conservatives say they're going to be laser-like focused on lowering costs for Canadians. And when Mr. Polyev brought that up in a debate with the Prime Minister pointed out that the Conservatives have voted against, including Mr. Scheer, things like dental care, the daycare program, the National School Food Lunch Program. The Prime Minister insinuated that hurts the Conservatives' credibility on this line of questioning. Does he have a point?
0: Well, all those things that you mentioned have not delivered the savings or relief for Canadians, and in fact, many cases have added to the inflationary deficits that push up the cost for Canadians. Remember, Justin Trudeau tried the whole grocery rebate affordability thing. Grocery prices today are higher than they were a year ago. Mark Carney said, judge him on prices at the grocery store. Food inflation is among the highest in Canada. So our record is very clear. We're fighting to enact policies that will bring down costs, save Canadians money, protect their jobs. We also are going to focus on safer communities, fixing our immigration system, and putting Canada first for a change. So I think what you heard from today was a commitment from Pierre Poilievre to fight on behalf of Canadians who are struggling with that cost of living, who are looking at beef in the grocery aisle and putting it back, or worried about their mortgage renewals. We're going to stay laser focused on bringing down costs for those communities.
16: Don't you think some of those people, though, have benefited? And we've heard from them, for example, from dental care or from lower costs for child care. I know the programs have accountability issues. I've pressed ministers on those. But overall, those programs have had massive impacts on the cost people face at the dentist, or even ability to go to the dentist, or in the case of daycare, you know, with child care.
0: Well, if you look back at the campaign commitment during the last election, Pierre committed that those people who benefit from those programs would
16: But you did vote against them.
0: Well, what we have to look at is we have to look at a situation where Mark Carney has doubled Justin Trudeau's deficit. So going into this trade war, this unfair trade war with the United States, Mark Carney has racked up double the deficits of Justin Trudeau. The last time we saw this level of government spending and borrowing, it caused a massive inflation crisis, something that Justin Trudeau denied would happen. Mark Carney, just back in March, said that affordability was the best that it's been in over a decade. It's not. So we have a five-alarm fire with the cost of living right now. Inflation, again, is 50% above target. It's not keeping up with, wages are not keeping up with the cost of living. And so that's what our message coming back on this first day of Parliament is. Conservatives are going to be fighting to save Canadians money.
16: I understand your point about the claim around affordability. I've challenged Mr. Carney's, the Prime Minister's ministers on multiple occasions on that. But when you say that, you know, you're sort of saying that those other programs are not providing any relief.
0: No, that's what I said.
16: You said they're just adding to cost.
0: No, I said when you look at the suite of government programs, the overall approach to spending that this government has embarked upon, Mark Carney has doubled Justin Trudeau's deficits. That is a fact. That does have an impact on inflation. We're seeing all kinds of pressures on interest rates as hundreds of thousands of Canadians are about to renew their mortgages. So these are the big things that are going on in the economy. That's what our message today was. We have to get back to a focus on affordability. The Liberals are not getting results. They are rewarding the Liberal insider club. They've got lots of big MOU signings. They've got big theatrics and press conferences, but the results just aren't there. Canadians' affordability concerns are getting worse, not better. And the Liberal approach is to reward their friends, reward the people of the Liberal insider club. That's what we're going to be calling out this parliamentary session.
16: Are you just going to be calling out, or are you going to be calling for specific things? Because I listened to Mr. Poilievre's line of questioning and his assertion regarding the deficit, and I looked up, you know, what are the top line items. You've got elderly benefits, $89 billion. Health transfers, $57 billion. EI, $32 billion. The CCB, $31.2 billion. Equalization, $27 billion. Defense, $14.5 billion. Where beyond the margins are you prepared to cut as conservatives? Like, what of that are you going to take away?
0: Well, there are tens of billions of dollars in waste that this government itself has even admitted, but has done nothing about. For example, we're going to call for the government to abandon the Aalto project. This is a massive boondoggle. It's already in the making. The government doesn't even have a budget for it. Estimates are well over $90 billion.
16: But they haven't spent that money.
0: No, they have spent a fair bit of money.
16: They've spent some millions. They haven't spent billions.
0: Well, millions turn into billions pretty quick when you're dealing with this Liberal government. Billions on consultants, outside paid lobby consultants that duplicate the work of the public service. We see money going through foreign aid to ridiculous programs like gender-just rice farming in Vietnam. So you absolutely see where conservatives are laying out where we would be able to save money and then pass that money on for Canadians, because this is ultimately what it's all about, is to put money back in the pockets of Canadians, shrink the size of government by eliminating all this wasteful spending. Canadians have to pay for it in two ways, through higher taxes, and when the government goes out and borrows billions and billions and billions of dollars, that causes inflation, and Canadians pay for that at the grocery aisle and for all kinds of goods. So it's really important that government lives within the means. It means Canadians are paying the cost of this Liberal government.
16: I understand the imperative that you're conveying to Canadians tonight. They all want their costs to go down. My challenge to you is whether the solutions that you're proposing will actually tangibly affect them in that regard. When you call out Aalto, for example, sure, if they didn't spend the next $90 billion or whatever it ends up being, that would ultimately have a tangible impact on the size of the deficit, but they haven't spent it that. They're not even at the phase where they've approved it all. When you call out consultants, for example, my understanding is the spending on that has been reduced year to year. I've seen the number of public servants, 22,000 fewer than at its peak 2 years ago. Like, the operational spending of the government has not increased at the rate that you're insinuating.
0: I don't accept the premise that there's just nothing we can do about it, that the government is the size it is, and there are still billions of dollars being spent on consultants. There are still billions of dollars being spent on corporate welfare. There's still billions of dollars being spent on foreign aid going to ridiculous programs that provide no benefit to Canadians. And it's day one of Parliament, so you're going to see lots of times over the next few months where we will put markers down, say to Canadians, here's an example of your tax dollar going just being wasted or lining the pockets of a Liberal insider. And we will be fighting to cut that wasteful spending, to pass that savings on to Canadians.
16: I understand the imperative, but when you say it's billions and billions and billions, I just don't see evidence of that. The billions and billions and billions that you're referencing are key programs like elderly benefits, like transfers to provinces, like defense spending, for example. Would you remove any of those?
0: There are still lots of examples, and I'd be on your show quite often. I can bring all kinds of detailed things. We highlighted a lot of this during the last election campaign. We highlighted this during the last budget presentation, where we go through line by line and say, look, here's a great example of contracts being given out to Liberal insiders here in Ottawa. Here's an example of a foreign aid program that provides no benefit to Canadians. And in the meantime, we are also going to be fighting for things that will reduce the costs in a more direct way. So, for example, it was a Conservative proposal to remove the federal taxes off of gasoline. We want to make that more longer term and apply more broadly. We're going to be fighting to remove the industrial carbon tax. That's something that drives up costs and punishes Canadian manufacturers. At a time when we're dealing with unjustified tariffs from Donald Trump's administration, the Canadian government is putting on an industrial carbon tax on many of the manufacturers that also have to pay the tariff. That just doesn't make any sense. So we're going to be putting forward concrete proposals that will ease on, that they'll have a relief on inflation and provide relief on prices.
16: One more question on the agenda moving forward. I know you haven't seen the details of the bill, but in particular this sort of I know they won't call it omnibus, but it's a big bill featuring many different pieces of legislation geared at the economy. And I wondered, and specifically when it comes to the Canadian Labor Code, if you in principle support the idea of, in advance of a strike, forcing the two parties to the bargaining table in a binding manner.
0: Well, as you pointed out, it was just tabled just recently. So, our shadow minister for labor will have a more comprehensive response once we've had the time to go through it. I will just point out that one of the biggest drivers of labor disputes between workers and companies is inflation. When workers sign on to a contract over the next 3, 4, 5 years, and the purchasing power of their salary is completely eroded by massive price hikes due to Liberal inflation, that drives a lot of this unrest. So it is something that we absolutely support the rights of workers to have their paychecks protected and have.
16: What about their right to strike?
0: Conservatives have always believed in that. We'll do our due diligence. We'll go through this legislation, see exactly what it says, make sure there's no unintended consequences or something that Liberals have misrepresented, because they have done that in the past on a wide variety of bills, and then we'll come back with a more comprehensive answer then.
16: Okay, I look forward to it. Thanks, Mr. Scheer. Appreciate your time today.
0: Thank you so much.
14: That's Andrew Scheer, the Conservatives House Leader. We've got Money Talk with John Klotz next.
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19: Still having a very tough time. Westbound 20, Turcotte back to 32nd. The access to northbound 13 does remain closed. What you can do, continue on to 55th, loop around, and then access northbound 13 from the eastbound 20. Northbound 15, that is busy now from De La Vérendrye up to the top of northbound the Carry. Southbound 25, busy as well from Sherbrooke into the tunnel for the westbound 40. It's tough from Bourgeois to Anjou. Earlier on, we did have an accident there. More volume on the westbound side of the Met between Saint-Laurent and the Carry interchange. Concert, dinner, meeting, or night out? 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
14: 10 minutes before the top of the hour, we'll take a breather from all this politics, all these politics, and talk a little bit about money, our other favorite subject. John Klotz is coming up with Money Talk.
13: Now, Money Talk. 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
0: Hi, Vashi. How are you doing today?
14: I'm good. How are you doing?
0: I'm good. Thank you.
14: That's
0: always
14: good.
0: Nice to be here.
14: Yeah, I'm happy to speak with you as always. This is our listeners love this subject because we all want to know how to make more money off of our money. And today we're going to take a closer look at what to do with an inheritance, which I think is a great subject because it's depressing, but also like you want to make sure that that person who's kind enough to leave you what they work so hard for, you know, that you kind of respect it to the most degree that you can. When you're looking at your options, what kinds of things should you be thinking of?
0: Yeah, I agree with you. It is an excellent topic. You know, the boomers are expected to leave inheritance of over $1 trillion in 2026. It's
14: Whoa.
0: A pretty serious one. Yeah, exactly. So here's the thing. If you are one of those recipients, here's the first piece of advice. You know, and I think people, when you receive this money, you feel pressured to act immediately. You know, like a relative has an opinion, the bank calls, or you see an investment opportunity. And I feel, though, an inheritance should not be treated like an emergency. You should give yourself time to make the plan. So the first step is to slow down. And you also want to do what you want to do with inheritance is confirm what you're receiving, when you're going to receive it, and whether the estate matters are still being settled. So you want to be really good at paperwork, Vashi. And if you're an executor for this money, your responsibilities, you know, are quite involved. And I think what you want to do, Vashi, is ask yourself some really hard questions. What's the money for? Is it for security, freedom from debt, more time with my family, or a chance to help somebody else? These are all good questions, as opposed to which fund should I buy? And so that's, I think, part of the first process is just to take a deep breather and time out, basically. But beyond that, it's really important to understand the tax consequences of whatever inheritance you're receiving, because there are different tax consequences for different assets. I think for cash, that's the easy one. You know, you receive cash from an estate, generally doesn't have to, you don't have to, the beneficiary doesn't have to include that in their tax return. But a different type of investment can have different tax consequences. And one to be really careful about is receiving RSP or RIF money if you're not the deceased person's spouse or common law partner.
14: What happens then?
0: Well, great question, because what typically happens is RSPs or RIFs are left to the individual, but the tax consequences are added to the deceased person's final tax return. And so what happens is you could receive $300,000, say, from someone's RIF. The estate, the person's final tax return creates a tax liability, because it's like there's a deemed disposition on that $300,000. There's no adjusted cost base. It's like the final return shows a $300,000 income. There's a lot of tax to be paid on that. And if the estate doesn't have the money to pay for it, the beneficiary of that money could have to come up with the money to pay it. So really be careful. In fact, I deal with this all the time, and we say to whomever receives this money, don't spend it all. You gotta, you know, maybe, you know, up to 50% could be possibly subject to tax. You have to keep that money on hand to potentially pay this significant tax return. So that's a big one. And, buyer beware. The other one is question we get asked is, what about if I receive, say, my parents' principal residence, as an asset? And, you know, basically the principal residence, the idea is it does transfer tax free, but not necessarily, because, the value around the date of death matters. So if you receive a house, value of the house at a certain date, it actually increases in value before it is sold on, following the date of the deceased departure. There could be tax consequences. And also you want to consider what it costs to keep the house, because it's potentially vacant at this point, right? There's insurance and maintenance and property costs and costs of carrying it. So just things to think about when receiving an asset as an inheritance. Those are some of the big ones.
14: So like basically is there a good piece of advice in just like not doing things with the money immediately, like just sort of figuring things out? Like, should you be talking to a lawyer, that kind of thing? Like, how do you know what you're up against with what you described?
0: Yeah, and I think that's step one. you receive this inheritance, park it in a safe place while you decide on these decisions. Because I would avoid major moves. Remember, you're potentially still suffering from grief. It was, you know, if it was a parent, you're suffering from grief. So you don't want to, you know, you want to maybe take care of immediate things like maybe a credit card debt or something high interest, but don't make the big moves like, you know, quitting your job, buying the cottage, buying the new Porsche. You know, those are big ones. And so what I do, Vashi, is I start with clients. I say, hey, look, we're going to make four lists. First one is, let's look at your immediate needs. Like, so once the money's parked, you're breathing, you know, you're not doing anything crazy. You want to look at immediate needs, you know, your household repairs, immediate bills, stuff that can't wait. The second one is look at expensive debt, like credit cards, and then start that emergency fund. And the fourth one is long-term goals, retirement, a home purchase, helping family members. And, you know, it matters because there's no point in receiving, you know, $200,000, carrying a large credit card balance and not having an emergency fund. Maybe your portfolio looks nice, but, you know, your situation's fragile. Those are things to consider. The other big one that I get, the big question is, should I pay down my mortgage? That's a really good one. And I would say that's a big fat depends. You know, what's your mortgage rate? What other debts do you have? Do you want to, you know, how much do you want to bring down your mortgage? It might make sense to pay it down, but there's another big issue there, and that is the Family Law Act. If you're married, you receive an inheritance, you can separate the inheritance in a separate account. It doesn't become part of the net family property if you do divorce. However, if you take that money and you pay down the mortgage, remember, it's a principal residence, family home, it's a shared asset. Potentially, you lose your viability to that particular money. It doesn't necessarily count as part of your inheritance. So it's a big decision, and it still might be the right choice to pay down the mortgage, but again, you want to, these are things to consider.
14: You can also go and like get a marriage contract made where you say, if I put this amount into the house, for example, and we get divorced, at the end of the day, you will owe me X, da, da, da. Like you can plan for that stuff too.
0: That's a great question. That's probably a rotten thing to bring up in the middle of a marriage though, a new contract. But
14: well,
0: yes,
14: we gotta be realistic here. We can't live in a fantasy world.
0: Exactly. Look, this is what keeps the family law lawyers going. Look, I'll tell you, absolutely. That's not my area of expertise, but I always say basically one of the big things about this is getting good advice, right? Because especially if you receive a sizable inheritance, you know, what you want to do is reach out to your experts and say, how do I plan this? You know, I want to make sure I can take care of my family. And that's where, you know, possibly, you know, an accountant can help you clarify it. An estate lawyer can help you clarify the issues, and a financial planner can make it part of the plan. So I agree with you. Getting expert advice is really the best way to go in all of this. So that would be my first piece of important advice for a significant inheritance.
14: Well, we'll take it. And I got to leave it there. I'm out of time. But, John, this is our 1-year anniversary. You've been on the show for a year. It's flown by. I'll get our own marriage contract drawn up any moment.
0: Oh,
14: yeah.
0: Thank you.
14: Kidding. You're the best. We love you. Thanks, John. 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We're back in a moment with the Daily Debrief panel.
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1: Good afternoon. It's 1 o'clock. I'm Jason Mayoff for the CTV News Update. Sunshine today. It's 15 downtown. Weather details in minutes. Here's what's making news right now. Guy Turcotte denied visits with his parents. Trump signs a deal with Denmark and Greenland. And what people are saying about a new AI toothbrush. With the latest from the CJAD 800 Traffic Center, here's Lauren Glazer.
2: We are having a tough time on the westbound side of the 20. Turcotte back to 32nd. The access to northbound 13 does remain closed. What you can do is continue on to 55th Avenue, then loop back around and access northbound 13 from the eastbound side of the 20. Difficult drive northbound 15, starting at the LaFerrandre. It runs up to the top of northbound the Carry. We do have delays also southbound 25 now. It starts at Yves Prévost into the tunnel. Lots of off and on volume on the westbound side of the Met between Christophe Colomb and the Carry interchange. 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Traffic and transit every 15 minutes on CJAD 800. 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
1: In the news, Guy Turcotte has been denied escorted temporary absences from prison. Turcotte spoke publicly for the first time today since going to prison for murdering his two children. A former cardiologist

0: Days worked with a psychologist during his incarceration and has learned to better manage his emotions. The board has just rejected his request. The party leaders in the Quebec election campaign will meet for a final debate tomorrow night, with the PQ approaching majority government territory at 29% support. Liberal leader Shalman Yaldo says a lot of people still haven't made up their minds.
1: 40% of voters are actually still undecided, so they will be obviously watching closely what's going to happen tomorrow night. And as you know, Quebecers are actually asking for change. They do not want a referendum, so it's ours to win.
0: Some of the promises today: Milliard promising to widen a section of Highway 30. The Conservatives say they would introduce a Quebec constitution and autonomy package, including demands for greater provincial powers and control over immigration. Quebec Solidaire would cut Cégep and university tuition fees in half during a first mandate. The U.S., Denmark, and Greenland have signed an agreement to strengthen security in the Arctic and North Atlantic. U.S. President Donald Trump signed the deal during the U.N. General Assembly in New York today.
2: We will immediately begin the process of developing a large military presence in the appropriate locations. We'll be building two very major military bases.
0: The U.S. military presence in Greenland has decreased significantly since 1945 and currently has only around 200 troops. Today's agreement recognizes Greenland's sovereignty. The White House has launched a 24/7 streaming channel on YouTube. Officials say it'll feature top past moments and announcements. Comes after the White House TV press pool said it would no longer cover Trump events after he banned three outlets. Well, weeks after it was introduced to the world, Dyson's AI-enabled electric toothbrush is almost impossible to find. The reason is the subject of debate.
3: 6 years in development, the Dyson camera jet is able to see spaces between teeth and deliver a high-pressure stream of water, essentially flossing the teeth. The Dyson site features glowing reviews of the device, but a Reddit thread has users complaining that the $500 toothbrush keeps breaking down. The Dyson site says the camera jet is out of stock. Jim Ryan, ABC News.
0: 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It's 15 downtown. For all the news during the day, stream us on your smart speaker. Just say play CJAD 800. 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
5: A few minutes past the top of the hour, the government kicked off the fall sitting of Parliament by introducing something called the Building Canada Strong Act. They say it's all geared at building out Canada's economy and streamlining, reducing the amount of time it takes to get things built. It also includes pretty significant changes to the Canadian Labour Code, and it's getting some pushback from opposition. We'll start with a response from the Employment Minister, Patty Hajdu, to some of that pushback.
6: National interest will also include the constitutional right to strike, and it will be a balanced perspective that looks at the entire national interest. Of course, we're concerned about economic harm. Employers and unions should be concerned about economic harm as well, by the way. This is something that's deeply concerning to all Canadians. But the national interest, the consideration of national interest will also include people's charter rights to strike, and the minister will have to balance all of that.
5: The opposition is unconvinced.
7: The last year, we had fewer strikes in Canada than any year in 17 years. This is a solution in search of a problem. We have solutions being offered by this government to problems that do not exist.
8: This changes nothing to our economy, to our trade with the United States, to our terrorist situation. It will change nothing.
9: There's a large bulldozer and it's revving up, and I still feel the pain of the bulldozer tracks across my back from June 16th. To June 20th of 2025, when they push C5 through with no study at all.
10: We'll do our due diligence. We'll go through this legislation, see exactly what it says, make sure there's no unintended consequences or something that Liberals have misrepresented.
5: That's the opposition. Let's get the Daily Debrief panel to analyze.
11: The Daily Debrief.
5: With with me this afternoon, Jamie Allerton is a principal at Canaptus. Sharon Carr is a partner at Henley Strategies and former

0: former Deputy Chief of Staff to Finance Minister Bill Morneau, and Judah Malise rounds us out this afternoon. She's a reporter covering the Canadian government for Bloomberg News. Hello, everybody. Good, good to have you here. Najood, what did you think about the way the government introduced this yesterday and their kind of messaging around it?
1: Well, I think we've had a little bit more time to digest this bill and just how expansive it is. It kind of came out at the end of the day yesterday. We were all rushing to read the bill, didn't have time, obviously. And today you're starting to see the reactions kind of formulate. And broadly speaking, this is a really, really expansive piece of legislation that really consolidates a lot of power in the hands of government and ministers on various files to overlook certain rules, to consolidate reviews under one entity when it comes to environmental laws. On the labor side, you know, instead of requiring the government to actually go before Parliament and bring back some work legislation and convince Canadians as well as elected officials that a strike needs to end, now they are essentially, as I think labor leaders describe, enshrining this ability to invoke Section 107 by, you know, making it more explicit that the government has this power to do it. And so I think we will continue to see the fallout in the coming days and weeks in terms of reaction. And if this legislation passes, in terms of what it will mean for the Carney government to have these broad powers, both on the labor side and project side, and what future governments will be able to do with this legislation.
0: The opposition for a while now, Sharon, has been sort of has faced challenges, and I'm thinking of all opposition parties, but in punching through. Does legislation like this provide them with an opening? Question one. Follow-up question, can they capitalize on it?
2: So it does, and it can. The issue is how they communicated, and I think yesterday, everyone who watched that press conference, I think probably left a bit confused or at least concerned as to what a bill like this can mean. What I will say is that everything is rooted in the times we're living in right now. We are seeing unprecedented economic changes, and often whenever there's some sort of labor disruption, it can often lead to significant delays. And I think we heard that come out of the ministers yesterday. And I'll say on a personal note here, the Secretary of State, John Zurchelli, who is somebody that I've known for well over a decade, is someone who cares very deeply about the labor groups out there. And I think they truly do mean that they want to do well on this, but I think how they're communicating it is going to be challenging. We haven't heard many, many labor groups come out against this just yet. So I think there's a lot to be said still.
0: Don't worry, there's like four press conferences scheduled for this afternoon from the union. So we shall see. Jamie, your thoughts on that?
3: Yeah, I think what also you're seeing here is the kind of almost stale playbook of how politics have been done in this country for a better part of 20 years expiring. And so I think you saw from the Canadian labor Congress is kind of like reflexive, like this is bad without really trying to understand why. And I think when you look at the political capital the government currently has and the obvious need for reforms to get a lot more things in this country moving, I think unions and kind of big labor who run these stale playbooks need to look at what's actually happening in the economy today and think about how they can get constructive. Because I do think the actual air war on this stuff matters. When you look at how unions tend to kind of fight in the public domain when it comes to collective bargaining is one way to do it. But I think when you look at how the country is situated today and where we are going and the perennial issues of labor stoppages and what happens when there's a rail strike and what happens when a port closes down, I don't think they're going to win the public relations battle in this environment. And so I think they need to be careful on how they respond for this. And if there are going to be critiques, I think they need to be constructive and not hyperbolic.
0: I'm curious to see the way in which the unions position themselves because they were worried about what the details could be. There's one speaking right now, for example, as I look up on my TV screen, Najood. From a political perspective, the other interesting thing is going to be to see where the Conservatives fall on some of this stuff, right? Because there's been sort of an evolution when it comes to organized labor and their positioning, for example, on invoking Section 107 during the Air Canada strike.
1: Yeah, I mean, under Pierre Poilievre, the Conservatives have become a lot more labor-friendly, and you saw him spending a lot of time in union halls, changing the party's positions on various labor issues. Obviously, at the same time, Conservatives at their core, I think, you know, are always advocating for, you know, the country's economic well-being and ensuring that, you know, you don't have government or other stoppages kind of hindering that. And so I'm curious to see how their, I guess, communications on this issue evolves and whether they actually could come out and oppose this. I mean, I think Canadians obviously experienced a lot of stoppages to various services, to flights, things like that post-COVID. And I think it was a difficult time for the country. So I'm also just curious to see how Canadians, where they land on this issue and whether they're okay with the idea of a minister, making these decisions and not going down the right route to back to work, not back to school legislation.
0: I'm not letting the minister decide if my kid's going to school.
1: Yeah, exactly. At this point, I think the government is flooding the zone so much with so many changes, and I'm not sure the average Canadian really understands the mechanism in which a government ends a strike to differentiate this. So I'm really curious how all of this plays out with the public in the coming months.
0: I do also think, as there is time for more scrutiny, the one thing that jumps out at me, Sharon, is the amount of power concentrated in a cabinet minister's portfolio, or even cabinet more largely, like their ability, for example, to determine the national interest in a lot of the changes that they would invoke through this legislation, or through the Bill C-5, like their ability to determine, you know, which laws apply and which laws don't. I'm not sure I've seen a period in which more legislative power was concentrated in the hands of cabinet ministers. And I realize that, you know, their message is resonating, this idea, like, you know, we can't just exist in a stasis. But that, you know, when the context around Trump dissipates to a degree, the focus there might change too.
2: Yeah, and I think that, again, we're in a really unique period of time here where they're going to be allowed to do this for the most part, and the public sentiment is going to be in their favor. But the one thing I will say is that a lot of this is being done under the guidance and the brains of Prime Minister Carney, who has a vision and I think is probably the only person at that cabinet table who is probably the smartest person there to get it done. Now the issue is, can all these other cabinet ministers actually deliver on this with the power in their hands, and what can that look like in the future when ministers change and geopolitics change? I think it's very tricky, but right now, you're right, we are seeing a very concentrated, power-heavy bill situation here. But again, all because of what we're dealing with Donald Trump.
0: Okay, we'll take a quick commercial break. Guess what? Donald Trump is also the reason in a few hours David Eby's about to call a snap election, or so he says. We'll talk about that next on the panel.
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5: We're still dealing with that closure. Northbound 13 access from the westbound 20 does remain closed following that accident earlier on this morning. Tough drive, westbound 20, Turcotte back to 32nd. Now dealing with the stall that's at first. Center lane is currently blocked. Lots of volume northbound 15 to La Vérendrye after the top of northbound DeCary. Also delays on the eastbound side of the Met. Volume there starting at DeCary, running off to Stinson. Southbound 25, busy Sherbrooke to the tunnel on the westbound side of the Met. You are losing time now. Starting at P&F, that's the DeCary interchange. 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
0: 20 minutes past the top of the hour. In a few hours, the Premier of British Columbia, the NDP Premier, David Eby, is expected to go to the Lieutenant Governor in that province and call a snap election. We have covered extensively on this program the wild couple of weeks that BC politics has been with the ultimately with the resignation of the leader of the Conservative Party, who just became the leader at the end of May on Sunday after, you know, tons of MLAs walked out from the party, formed their own party, sat as independents. It's been a wild ride to say the least. And David Eby on Friday basically conceded he would be calling for one.
23: We want to build up the province. And I don't think it's ever a bad idea to ask British Columbians, especially at a moment like this, about which direction we should be going. I don't have an announcement about an election today, but there are absolutely crucial issues right now in our province.
0: The Daily Debrief panel is here with Jamie Ellerton, Sharon Carr, and Judah Malise. This is one of my favorite topics to discuss, Jamie, because I feel like David Eby is taking a huge risk that could pay off for him, or, like, given the fact this party is leaderless and so much is going on behind the scenes, like, could backfire. If you had to wager, what would it be?
3: Mashi, I think what David Eby is doing right now is the ultimate impersonation of Power Play, your TV show. This is a guy who sees a divided opposition and says he's going to roll the dice and try to win another mandate. This worked for Doug Ford what was that, last year? I've already lost track of time as to when Doug Ford went early to the polls as a result of Donald Trump to secure a mandate. And I think if you look at what's going on right now and the absolute disarray, not only amongst BC Conservatives, the formal party, but kind of the Free Enterprise Coalition, as the old BC Liberal Party and those who supported it were called, and sees his chance to go to the polls and secure another mandate for the BC NDP. It is a high-stakes move. There is a chance that I think voters punish him, but probably the best thing he has going for them is his opposition, much like Doug Ford's in Ontario, is very divided, and there's no one really there who seems to be able to pick up all the pieces and present themselves as a credible alternative, and we'll see how this plays out.
0: And divided is like putting it lightly, Najood. Like, this is... our listeners will be familiar. We've got listeners in BC, but like, it has been wild, right? Like, they had this incredibly close leadership race. Ultimately, Carolyn Finley won. And then, you know, she was perceived to be such a disaster as leader that people were leaving en masse. They were forming their own party. Then she quit on Sunday. I feel like the interesting question to me is, I always hear at the outset of these snap elections that voters could punish the person who calls them, and ultimately they rarely ever do. If anything, they just end up with a similar outcome in the case of Doug Ford, for example, or Justin Trudeau during COVID. But in this case, because there's not even a leader, do you think that calculation could be different?
1: I mean, not only do the Conservatives not have a leader in BC, but you have a lot of municipal leaders across the province who are really not happy about the prospect of this provincial election, because there's municipal elections coming up in October, yeah, and they're worried about this overshadowing it all. And so I think you're right that there's absolutely a risk here that David Eby could be seen as, you know, being a little bit politically hungry here to you know, extend his term in government using this moment. Now, obviously, I mean, he basically hinted at calling an election before Finley, you know, resigned. And one can assume that one of the reasons she resigned was potentially to protect the party from a snap election at a time when they are vulnerable like this. So there's kind of politics going in both directions. And, you know, we'll have to see. I mean, David Eby is just one of many political leaders across the country who have tried to use this moment of trade tension with the U.S. for political gains in their region. So we'll see.
0: But they're just defending our honor. Everyone is just elbows up and defending our honor. I was just looking at my colleague Sharon Rob Buffum, has done a great job as our legislative reporter out in B.C., saying that the Conservative interim leader, Lorne Dirksen, said negotiations between his party and something called Centre BC continued deep into the night last night and recommence this morning. Like, there's literally live negotiations about whether they're going to merge into one party, whether Christy Clark's going to be the leader or somebody else or this interim leader. Like, it is wild. I'm so interested to see if Mr. Eby is able to capitalize on that instability, because before all the Conservative mayhem, he was not very popular.
2: No, and honestly, this has been the most interesting cluster to watch the last couple days, and I wish I was more of a BC politics person to like fully be ingrained in it, but I'm a big Christy Clark fan. She is a good dear friend. I think she'd be amazing, but to watch all of this crumble the way it has over the last couple weeks to me is like mind-boggling. I don't know if this play by Eby is going to work to his benefit totally. Like, I think politically the opportunity is there for him to call it, but like, there is no word that describes the insanity that is the BC Conservative Party and all of that right now. And I gotta say, just grab your popcorn, because it's wild.
0: Do you think the Conservatives will be able to, like, is there a world in which they're able to mount a leader, Jamie, and then a decent campaign and remind voters why Mr. Eby was as unpopular as he was prior to their own party blowing up?
3: There's probably an outsized chance, but I think it's a massive hill that we're going to have to climb. Like, let's, I think, remind people for your national audience, Vashi, BC's electoral politics are somewhat unique compared to here in central Canada. the NDP kind of captures the left of what we think of the NDP, say, here in Ontario, and the center left of the Liberal Party, and then more business-minded liberals and sensible conservatives kind of make what James Moore and Christy Clark like to call the Free Enterprise Coalition. The BC Conservative Party, as it existed under Jonathan Rustad, and then ultimately this last leadership race after he was kind of forced out in turmoil, has now led to a second leader forced out in turmoil, can't seem to decide what they stand for in any kind of broad sense of the term. And so it's hard to imagine a scenario where members of the kind of BC Free Enterprise Coalition, small C conservatives, and what makes for these like rowdy online populists who seem to be cowboys who don't know how to run things, what they're going to have in common to present to United Fronts to voters. And I think that disarray is exactly why Premier Eby is betting that even if he pays a short-term consequence in week one for calling a snap election, when voters ultimately have to make a choice, he thinks that continuation of the status quo will be what BC voters choose instead of handing the keys over to a minivan where everyone in the back seat's constantly knifing the person in the front and trying to take over the drive.
0: Are there any lessons here on the federal scene, Jude, do you think?
1: That's so funny. I was about to talk about that. Okay. I am so curious to see how this reverberates federally, because we saw Pierre Poilievre, come out in favor of Finley disparaging Carolyn Elliott's campaign, despite the fact that there were a lot of young federal conservatives who went to go work on that campaign for Carolyn and Elliott. And so, is there going to be a lesson for the federal conservatives to learn about this and the various factions of the party, the more online side of the party, maybe the more moderate side? And, if this does come crashing and burning for the BC Conservatives, does that somehow mobilize federal conservatives guarding against, those instincts and that side of the party? And I think for a long time, we've been wondering what's going to happen to Pierre Poilievre ultimately if things continue to look this bad for him in the polls. So I think there's a lot to look ahead to.
0: It definitely feels as though, they might, and Pierre Poilievre, I should say, like, definitely endorsed the win of Carolyn Finley. His operatives were helping her operatives during the leadership race. It's interesting. Like, I don't know what they take from it, maybe other than, like, if you're so successful in bringing someone down, this instability could be yours for a while, Sharon.
2: You just totally cut off on the last part. Can you just repeat that again?
0: I was just saying that, the sort of what you take from it from the federal conservatives is going to be very interesting given like the instability created by getting rid of their leader.
2: Absolutely. I think that there's so much instability on that front. We saw when the last BC leadership happened and we had folks like Pierre Poilievre out there and engaged. And I would say it's a bit of there's some dynamics amongst the different, as they call them, the elitists or the elites, the liberal elites from Ontario who were out there helping out in the West there. So I think there's no one real answer, but there's always many days in politics, and I think they can maybe turn it around.
0: Thanks, guys. Appreciate the discussion very much. Our Daily Debrief panel, Jamie Ellerton, Sharon Carr, and Najood Al-Maliz. We're back in a moment with Eric Hamm to talk banning the media from the White House.
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5: Good afternoon. It's 1:30. I'm Jason Mayoff with a CTV News update. Child killer Geeta Kutt will not be allowed out of prison to visit his parents. The parole board denied the former cardiologist's request for escorted temporary absences. Tukut brutally murdered his two young children in 2009. The suspect who allegedly opened fire on a police officer outside a Belleville, Ontario synagogue over the weekend has died. 29-year-old Sean Ward was shot during an exchange of gunfire with police outside Sons of Jacob Synagogue Sunday night as congregants inside prepared to mark Yom Kippur. And U.S. President Donald Trump has signed an agreement with Denmark and Greenland to bolster U.S. military and security presence on the island territory. The agreement reaffirms the sovereignty of Greenland, but gives the U.S. complete access to the Danish territory's airspace and land. For more news, including CTV's election party platform tracker, go to ctvnewsmontreal.ca. And with the latest from the CJAD 800 Traffic Center, here's Lauren Glazer.
6: Keep in mind, northbound 13, access from the westbound side of the 20 does remain closed following that accident earlier on this morning. Still a lot of volume westbound side of the 20 from Turcon all the way back to 32nd Avenue. Lots of volume as well, northbound 15. It starts at De La Ferrandre, that volume running all the way up to the top of northbound the Carry. Southbound 25, busy. Ypres votes the tunnel. We do have delays also for northbound 25, starting in Hochelaga, the volume running up to the Anjou interchange. Delays westbound Met now between Anjou and a problem. That's before P9. We have more volume on the westbound Met. Christophe Colomb out to the Dakary interchange. 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
5: Your Dormeva Weather Center forecast: sunshine today, the high 17, clear tonight, the low 8, and sunny tomorrow, the high 19. It's 16 downtown. Your next CTV News update is at 2 o'clock.
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1: It's 25 minutes before the top of the hour. South of the border, the president is once again garnering reaction to an announcement he made late Friday saying that he would ban staff from the CNN, Politico and MS Now, which used to be MSNBC, from being in the White House and covering the news from the White House. The outlets issued a joint statement on Monday confirming that they would file a lawsuit, quote unquote, to protect our First Amendment rights. And then the pool, what we call the network pool here in Canada, it's all the networks together. They have one in the United States. Fox News, ABC, CBS, NBC, and CNN announced that they would cease operations. They would essentially stop covering the president in the wake of the ban, on their colleagues. Here is Donald Trump this morning kind of confronting or having an exchange with Caitlin Collins from CNN on his way into the United Nations General Assembly in New York.
2: So it's an honor to be here. I'm surprised that CNN is here covering me. You shouldn't be here. You should not be here covering me. You said you weren't going to cover me. You shouldn't be covering me. But I will tell you, it is an honor to be at the United Nations.
1: So there is a difference between the pool covering the president and then, you know, getting accredited by the UN and covering the events of the UN, which is what CNN was doing there. Here's a little bit of an exchange I watched earlier today on the Today Show on NBC between the host, Craig Melvin, and U.S. Secretary of State Marco Rubio.
3: With all due respect, should media outlets be banned because the president doesn't like their coverage? Should you be able
4: to ban? Banned.
3: They are banned. They're banned from the White House.
4: No, we're not closing CNN. Well, that's different. What they want is access to the workspace that the president
3: uses. Does it sit right with you?
4: And I think the White House feels very strongly.
3: Does it sit right with you?
4: The president feels very strongly that why should I have people working in my building and in my office that I believe are not honestly covering my administration? That's how he feels.
1: All right, let's bring in our U.S. political analyst, good friend of our program, former congressional staffer, Eric Hamm. Hi, Eric.
5: Hi, Vashi.
1: You know what jumps out at me in that exchange as I watched it this morning was the use of the word my. Obviously, I have a bias here as the media. I hate all the limits to access that I have in this country. But that my White House, my, you know, like, it's so interesting that that's the way it's perceived by this administration, that it's actually, you know, theirs for the taking, not sort of the American people.
5: I'm so glad you said that, because when I heard that, I thought, and there it is.
1: Yeah.
5: This president and this administration believes that it is theirs. They do not see it as the people's house. They do not see themselves as public servants. They see themselves as emboldened. They see themselves as in charge, and that everyone that they are serving are sycophants to them, that they are just there for the taking. And I think this is why the president once again has fallen into this trap of banning the press, because what it does is it's anathema to the Constitution and to our notion of free speech, which is what the president opened up his address this morning at the UN General Assembly.
1: The other thing I found kind of interesting in all of this is that, you know, when I think about access in general with the president, I feel from the outside watching in, there's been a lot of it normally. Like, there's been critical coverage of him since, you know, the moment that he essentially said he would be running for politics. It's like, is there anything discernibly new about what was happening that might have prompted this, or was it just like a bad mood type of thing?
5: Well, the president has always had some level of disdain, particularly for CNN. What's striking is how Politico has gotten caught up in this, because once Politico changed hands, they seem to be a little bit more receptive to covering the president in a way that he liked, which seemed to work for both sides. Now we're seeing the president push back, lash out. Also, what's striking, someone like Caitlin Collins, she actually has Donald Trump's personal number, which a lot of members in the media do. Even though Donald Trump goes after the press so relentlessly, people perhaps fail to forget or may not even know how accessible Donald Trump is to so many reporters and journalists, because many of them actually do, in fact, have his private number and can just pick up the phone and call him at any time. And oftentimes he will answer.
1: Were you surprised to see, and as someone in the media who has dealt with, you know, various different networks and stuff, I was surprised to see. Were you surprised to see that all the networks got together and said no more pool?
5: That absolutely floored me. Yeah. I never thought in a million years that we would see that. Oftentimes, especially Washington can be very much like high school. Everyone is trying to be part of the in crowd. And the closer you are to power, many people think the better. And the fact that they all got together and said that we will no longer provide this coverage was very striking. And I think what it speaks to is how the sun is actually beginning to set on the influence that Donald Trump wields throughout Washington.
1: And do you think that continues? Like, or do you think like they're going to break at some point?
5: Well, what's interesting is even before that happened, you got a sense that there was a shift, that there was a growing number of people who were speaking about boycotting or simply turning in their press credentials as a result of what happened. That's something that was not talked about when Jim Acosta had his credentials revoked, or last year even when AP had their credentials taken away. But now the fact that you had many of the networks actually band together, including CBS, which of course is run by Barry Weiss, and we know that there's been so much turmoil because many see her as someone who is sympathetic to President Donald Trump. And the fact that they, as well as Fox News, are part of this, I think speaks to a massive sea change that's playing out right now. And President Donald Trump, I think, simply doesn't understand what's going on, and also, more importantly, how his voice is actually waning, even with those that he has courted.
1: So tell me how this translates, and I know there'll be a lot of people who think, you know, this is navel-gazing by the media, et cetera, et cetera. Let's, like, widen out the lens for a second and just talk about the midterms, which are, you know, we're inching towards now. What is your assessment of where things are at for the president with the midterms?
5: Well, this is going to be potentially very, very bad for the president. And it's also not just bad for the president in terms of the shifting of the balance of power, where it looks like Democrats are going to take control of both House and Senate. But it's also going to shape the political landscape for 2028, because now you have states where Donald Trump won by as much as 24 points now looking like they will be in play for 2028. And if that holds, then it's looking like you could see Donald Trump's party go into the wilderness and possibly the death of MAGA. Now, that doesn't mean it's going to be the end of the Republican Party, but of this movement that was birthed by Donald Trump, we could see the end of that.
1: And what does that mean ultimately for, I guess, the president himself? Because he has done a lot of the things he does through executive powers, right? Like he leverages things available to the executive versus working with Congress or through Congress. I'm very curious to see, like, I don't know, does even if he has a terrible outcome in the midterms, like, does that actually put any checks on his power, or does it make him even more unpredictable?
5: It will certainly make him more unpredictable, but in terms of the checks on his power, where Congress has enormous influence is their ability to control the power of the purse. And Donald Trump can write as many executive orders as he wishes, but if Congress decides to not fund many of Donald Trump's initiatives, then it's going to make it that much harder for any of these executive orders to have weight. And one area where we're already seeing the impact is Congress's refusal to provide resources for this ongoing war in Iran. That will likely continue to play out. And, oh, by the way, we've heard Hakeem Jeffries also talk about Congress retaking its ability to invoke trade policy. And so I think that will be a massive fight that we could see play out between the first branch and the executive branch over the issue of trade. We know Donald Trump has certainly wielded that to great leverage with other nations, including Canada. And if Congress takes control of that, we could see a massive fight.
1: Yeah, lots of relevance here in this country. As you know, Eric, thanks so much. Appreciate it.
5: Always a pleasure. Thanks,
1: Eric Ham is CTV News' U.S. political analyst. We're back with the latest on the Belleville synagogue shooter.
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6: We're having a pretty tough time on the westbound side of the 20 volume from Turcotte to 32nd Avenue. Do keep in mind northbound 13 access from the westbound 20 does remain closed. What you can do is continue on the westbound 20 over to 55th, loop back around, and then access northbound 13 via the eastbound side of the 20. Inbound side of the Mercier Bridge, delays there from the 207 on the 138 side. Northbound 15, busy outwater up to the top of northbound the carry. Southbound the carry delays as well from the top to Van Horn for southbound 15. Pretty busy now between Outwater and the Champlain. A quick reminder from Kanak, if you want the best prices, you need to go where the prices are ridiculous. And that's at Kanak. Kanak truly helps. Let us know what you see on the roads. 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
1: 10 minutes before the top of the hour, Prime Minister Mark Carney is in New York today to address the United Nations General Assembly. Earlier today, they heard from President Trump, who is just now meeting Ukrainian President Volodymyr Zelensky. Our senior political correspondent, Mike LeCouture, is on the ground in New York to cover the trip. Hi, Mike.
20: How you doing, Vashi?
1: Good. Thanks for getting us in on your schedule. Let's talk a little bit about what's on the Prime Minister's agenda today and the purpose of the trip.
20: Yeah, I mean, he's got a lot of meetings. He just finished up a meeting with the President of Chile. He's also supposed to meet with the President of Angola. Then, of course, he's got the Minister of Industry and Advanced Technology with the United Arab Emirates and His Majesty King Abdullah II of Jordan. This is all really sort of in that sort of vein of him continuing to talk to a number of middle powers and rallying this sort of multilateral effort to continue to prop up the United Nations. People need to understand that the United Nations is really going through this transformation and this sort of reform because of how old it is and how much it has been called for. U.S. President Donald Trump railed against it last year. He was a little more muted this time when he did have his speech, but certainly the theme of what has been happening at the United Nations and of this year's assembly is restoring trust, managing transformation, and United Nations that delivers for all, because we've had superpowers that are moving away, becoming more isolated in the world and moving away from these multilateral organizations. Certainly the Prime Minister in his meetings trying to continue to prop it up and to really speak for that level of cooperation.
1: Are they saying anything, though? I mean, the calls for reform predate Trump of the UN, and they're largely concentrated on the fact that the way the Security Council runs, with China and Russia getting all these vetoes. Like, is there any talk about meaningful reform or just kind of reform on the margins?
20: I think it's really reform on the margins, because at this point you'd have to sit down, you'd have to get Russia and others to agree to give a security seat to somebody else. It was interesting that yesterday at this Partners for Multilateralism Summit, where you did have the President of Brazil, European Council, and Kenya, as well as Australia, Barbados, and India, their representatives gave speeches. But what I thought was interesting is the Kenyan president noted that when the United Nations was formulated, they really disadvantaged the number of African countries. And he said that the fact that there's so much of the world's population there now, 54 countries, and they don't have a seat on the UN Security Council, they do represent a large part of the population, and they are disproportionately not really given, you know, a lot of say in the United Nations. And so this is the type of reform that people continue to call for. But to your point, it has been called for a long time. So whether or not the United Nations is going to move in that direction, unclear. What is interesting is that Antonio Guterres, who is the outgoing president of the UN, you know, the fact that he is on his way out and there is a bit of a campaign and looking to find a new leadership, that could be an opportunity for this organization to really pivot.
1: And final question for you about the elephant in the room. Trump is there. We heard from him this morning. The prime minister is there. We're at an impasse in these negotiations. Is anything going to advance while they're both in the same city?
20: It's unclear. And I thought what was interesting is while Trump was speaking, his delegation is sitting in the American seat, was, you know, his chief of staff, Susie Wiles, but also Jameson Greer, U.S. Trade Representative Scott Bessent, the Commerce Secretary. So some of the heavy hitters on that file. But, you know, what we've heard from Canadian officials who briefed reporters ahead of this is that there's no meeting that's scheduled between Trump and Carney. And it sounds like from the Canadian side, they're really trying to focus on the initiatives that they want within the UN rather than that bilateral relationship and even those bilateral negotiations between Trump and Carney.
1: All right. Thanks, Mike. Appreciate your reporting there.
20: Thanks for having me, Vash.
1: That's our senior political correspondent, Mike LeCouture. I want to move on to, I should say that Trump is meeting right now alongside many of his surrogates with Vladimir Zelensky of Ukraine. So we're going to listen in. And of course, if there's anything that comes out of that meeting, we'll convey it to you. Lots of heightened, I guess, tension in Europe right now. Lots of European leaders late last week signaling that they had intelligence that showed Russia would be increasing its aggression towards Europe outside of just Ukraine. And so we haven't really heard the president weigh in on that, so we'll keep our ears peeled. We do have a very substantial update, though, coming out of a big story in this country that occurred over the weekend. On Sunday evening, there was gunfire exchange outside of the Sons of Jacob Synagogue in Belleville, Ontario. It was about 7 o'clock at night. There were many people observing Yom Kippur inside. And the police officer who was shot, we found out yesterday on this program, was recovering in the intensive care unit. 13-year service that police officer had provided to the emergency response unit. The shooter in this case, 29-year-old Sean Ward, we can now confirm and report to you, has died of his injuries. They say he died last night in an autopsy. The special investigations unit, I should say, of the Belleville police say he died last night. An autopsy will be performed Wednesday in Kingston. We have also confirmed here at CTV News that Sean Ward, the suspect who is dead, is a former member of the Canadian Armed Forces. He joined the CAF, according to the Department of National Defense, in July of 2017. He was released in June of 2022 at the rank of corporal. He served as an infantry soldier with the Princess Patricia's Canadian Light Infantry and did not, according to DND, deploy during his service. CP24's Beatrice Faisman spoke with Ontario's Solicitor General Michael Kurtzner at the scene of the shooting just a few minutes ago. Let's play some of that for you.
2: Well, it's unbelievable on the holiest night of the year that somebody would even attempt in Canada to act in such an anti-Semitic way and to plan possibly to carry out a massacre. It's unbelievable. Thanks to the heroic efforts of our officer here, and thanks to the incredible Belleville Police Service, that didn't happen. But what did happen was a Jewish community shaken to its core. What needs to take place now is also a call to action for Canadians to stand up against hate and do it and stand up, because an attack on one, Beatrice, is an attack on all. I'm here because I love my country and I love my province, and I'm never going to see it surrendered to people that want to just act in a hateful way, or in this case, Beatrice, an anti-Semitic way. I will never see any type of anti-Semitism normalized.
1: So that's an interview that CP24's Beatrice Faisman conducted with Ontario's Solicitor General Michael Kurtzner in Belleville, live at the top of the hour, as she was able to confirm that the shooter in this event was dead. An autopsy, according to the Special Investigations Unit of the Belleville Police, will be performed Wednesday in Kingston. Sean Ward is the individual who is dead, the suspect in all of this. Once again, the exchange of fire took place outside of the Sons of Jacob Synagogue while people inside were observing Yom Kippur on Sunday evening. The Department of National Defense confirms that he was a member of the military, joined in July of 2017, was released in June of 2022 at the rank of corporal, and he was an infantry soldier with the Princess Patricia's Canadian Light Infantry, and DND says he did not deploy during his service. Obviously, a lot more questions than answers right now about everything involved with this individual. And of course, that shooting, needless to say, there are, you know, a number of synagogues across this country on heightened alert, as they have been for months on end now, about acts of violence like this one. We'll convey to you any updates that come into our newsroom. I'll leave our program there. Thanks for listening, and see you tomorrow.
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27: Good afternoon. It's 2 o'clock. I'm Jason Mayoff with a CTV News update. Sunny today. It's 16 downtown. Weather details in minutes. Here's what's making news right now. The parole board says a child killer must remain behind bars full time. The Ontario synagogue shooting suspect has died. And the science is pretty clear on standard time over daylight saving time. With the latest from the CJAD 800 Traffic Center, here's Lauren Glazer.
28: We're seeing a very tough drive on the westbound side of the 20, starting at Turcotte to 32nd. Do keep in mind northbound 13 access from the westbound side of the 20. That does remain closed following that accident this morning. What you can do is head a little bit further up on the westbound side of the 20 over to 55th, loop back around, and then use the access point from eastbound side of the 20 to northbound 13. Inbound side of the Mercier Bridge, that has delays now from the 207 on the 138 side and as well from Old Malone on the 132 side. Northbound 15, busy. Outwater up to the top of northbound DeCary. Southbound 13 is a busy drive now between the Vachon Bridge and Dagenais. Southbound 25 is a busy drive as well from Beaubien into the tunnel on the westbound side of the Met. It has delays Anjou out to Ville. We did have a stall there. It has been cleared out. More volume on the westbound Met between Saint-Laurent and the DeCary interchange. 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Traffic and transit every 15 minutes on CJAD 800. 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
27: In the news, the parole board has turned down Guy Turcotte's request for temporary escorted trips outside of prison. The former Quebec cardiologist wanted to visit his parents for up to 7 hours at a time under a correctional officer's supervision. The board said the impact of his brutal 2009 killings of his two children still carries real weight. It said Turcotte has made progress, but it's too soon to take this first

0: police officer outside an Eastern Ontario synagogue has now died.
1: Police in Belleville have identified the man as 29-year-old Sean Ward of Quinte West. Ontario's Special Investigations Unit says Ward died Monday night. An autopsy will be performed Wednesday in Kingston, Ontario. The Department of National Defense says its records show a former Canadian Armed Forces member named Sean Ward matches the description of the shooting suspect. He was released in June 2022 at the rank of corporal. The SIU has said a man armed with a shotgun opened fire at a police officer who was stationed outside the Belleville synagogue Sunday night, triggering a shootout that left him and the officer seriously injured. Jason White, The Canadian Press.
0: On the campaign trail today, the Conservatives are promising a Quebec constitution, and it would demand greater powers for the province. Quebec Solidaire says it would cut Cégep and university tuition fees up to 50% in a first mandate. Here's Verdun candidate Alejandra Zagamendez.
2: Really important, especially in the cost of living for young adults and students, that they're more and more in debt. It's one student over five that goes to the food banks in our schools, and they need to pay rent, and they're not able to do so if we don't decrease the tuition fees, and this will allow a new generation to have access to cégeps and universities.
0: The Quebec Liberals today said they would widen a section of Highway 30 with dedicated space for public transit and carpooling. Well, CAQ leader Christine Fréchette yesterday promised that if elected, she would stop springing forward and falling back and stick to one time year-round. But she didn't say whether that would be daylight saving time or standard time. Dr. Arsenio Paez, executive director of the Canadian Sleep Society, says the science is pretty clear on which one to choose.
3: The science supports not changing time back and forth, but to stay on permanent standard time. It's much better aligned with our biology. It's much better aligned with our natural rhythm. So the scientific consensus is overwhelming and strong. Permanent standard time is the way to go, and not daylight savings, and not the constant back and forth.
0: Other provinces like Manitoba, Alberta, and BC have recently decided to stick to one time year round. Another health issue for Lionel Richie.
4: Lionel Richie is recovering at home after a trip to the hospital. According to a representative for the singer, the procedure was intended to treat atrial fibrillation, the most common type of heart arrhythmia. It has a very high survivability rate. While the rep tells ABC News everything went perfectly, Richie is canceling some upcoming shows he had scheduled alongside Earth, Wind & Fire.
5: Hello.
4: Richie has 4 Grammys to his name and is known for hits like Hello and All Night Long. Mike Dubusky, ABC News.
0: Richie was hospitalized earlier this month for cardiac tests. 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It's 16 downtown. For all the news during the day, stream us on your smart speaker. 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

0: Tuesday. Final day of summer for this year. Actually, officially arrives, I think, tonight. Not that I checked, but I did at 8:04 p.m. tonight. Then we enter fall. Another pretty nice day. A little cool out there today. Just checked on the way in, but 18 degrees. What I saw right now. Let me double check here just to let you know because it's not important. Right now downtown, 16 degrees. 16 degrees. By the way, first of all, thank you to Sue Smith for filling in for me yesterday and to everyone else of the Jewish faith. I hope you had an easy fast. Today, I was on with Elias earlier this morning because we do a crossover on Tuesdays, and I'd heard Elias talking about how hard it was getting into work because given all, you know, the roads closed and detours because of the bicycle race. Now, I had a lunch meeting downtown, and then I thought, well, I'm on Sherbrooke Street, and I checked ahead, and apparently Sherbrooke Street was open, as opposed to Rennie Levesque and Ontario and a lot of the other streets downtown where you're closed and they veer you off and you end up just spending forever. So I thought, well, it's open. I'm not going to get on the Ville Marie. So I'm down on Sherbrooke and around Guy, and I thought I'll just drive down Sherbrooke because I know it's open. That drive from Sherbrooke, roughly at the corner of Guy, to Papineau and Sherbrooke, 37 minutes. That's about a 10-minute drive. So even for those of you who are out there, just please be aware, even when streets are open, it is going to take you longer to get where you're going, at least in the heart of downtown. I don't know how anybody else got to work today, but I think tomorrow I may do something very radical and take the metro to work.
1: What?
0: I know. But I'm thinking maybe, just maybe, and I know that's what the city says, instead of us all complaining about the fact, take the metro, take the bus, but I would take the metro. Papineau Station's only like a block from where we are, a block and a half, so that's doable. I shouldn't be nervous, right? No.
2: No, it's fine.
0: You're on there every day.
2: I walk when the weather is nice. Yeah. Except that they have these like little mock bridges that you got to walk over nowadays. Like I know on Tatakan, you have to walk over these mock bridges that they've
0: built.
2: Because
0: of the race?
2: Yeah.
0: Oh, yeah?
2: Yeah.
0: But metro would seem to me that's got to
2: be. Yeah, that's fine.
0: Yeah. Yeah, leave the car at home. Should have done that today, but I didn't. Today was a test. I wanted to see if you were not going to get on the Ville Marie and where, because you can't go down Rennie Levesque, it's closed going eastbound. Would it be okay just going down Sherbrooke Street? It is, as long as you're not in a rush. Yeah, it was pretty bad. So just be aware of that. I am now. Won't do that tomorrow. So there's that. I wanted to just point something else. So, you know, today's a pretty big day. The UN General Assembly is meeting today. We'll have more on this later in the show. Donald Trump is there. That's not why it's a big deal. The Trump story today, I love this story. So you may have heard, just very quickly, Donald Trump touted the fact the other day, right, that the U.S. is about to make a major deal with Belarus, right, in Europe, to supply potash. And they're going to do that because, or he's announcing that because, of course, Canada is the biggest potash supplier right now, and Donald Trump is mad with Canada or mad at Canada. So he figured, I'm going to go ahead and do this. Only the problem is, and I want to read the quote because it's good. He says, the United States is working on a massive deal with respect to the purchase of potash from Belarus. The pricing would be for substantially less than we are currently paying to Canada. Now, and then he said, this will be a huge win for American farmers because they need potash to plant, right, to grow. The problem was, I guess he didn't, or someone in his administration forgot to ask Belarus if they'd be okay with that. Because the Belarusian, if that's the right way to say, president, Alexander Lukashenko, said he'd love to be able to help Donald Trump out. He said, there is not enough available volume of fertilizer to send to the U.S. So, for the big deal announced by the president, getting potash from Belarus, no, they don't have any potash to export. So it'll be interesting to see what he says to kind of worm his way out of this. I just thought that was kind of funny. Now, it's funny, too, because obviously it's a big industry in Canada, potash. As I said, I think we're the biggest exporters or among the biggest exporters in the world. So it looks like his plan was not much of a plan to begin with. I love that story. Big, big deal. We're getting potash from Belarus. Belarus, we don't have any potash to sell you. So I just wanted to get that out of the way. I just thought, as I said, kind of cute. In a good way. In a good Canadian snub your nose at the U.S. kind of way. The other story, I guess, today, locally, and I mentioned the bicycle situation. I heard there was already one accident with one of the cyclists in town who's going to be okay, but apparently won't be able to compete in his event. And then we heard the story as well. How long did you think it would take for this to come up for one of the cyclists? I don't know that this is not all of them. I want to just point it out. One particular guy, I guess, pointing out that, the roads here, not as good as they should be for an event like this. To which I'm sure half of Montrealers went, oh yeah, no kidding. But remember, the city spent time and money paving over, fixing these roads so they would be, I guess, as good as they could be anywhere else. But this particular cyclist complained about it. I just thought that was kind of cute. All those things you'd expect in Montreal have come true with this thing, right? There, first, sadly, a guy got hurt. Apparently he was in a driveway. Some guy was, I don't know what it was, but one of the, and he's going to be fine. Then a guy complaining about the roads. And then, you know, beyond that, right? So these things are all happening at the same time. Traffic chaos. I had an idea. I think I may have mentioned this once before. You know, if we're going to hold a worldwide event, and that's what this is, and it's a major event. I talked about this last week and said, I'm fully on board. It's a traffic nightmare. Yes, 100%. But this is the price we pay to host an event like this that globally is one of the biggest sporting events in the world. Okay. Yeah, it's going to suck for a week, but then we'll forget about it. Everything will be fine. And we end up with some better roads in some cases. And then I thought, you know what? If we really want to kind of put Montreal on the map for what we are famous for or known for, why don't we have the World Pothole Championships in this city? Now, I haven't looked it up. I haven't done the homework on it. I'm guessing it doesn't exist as is right now. But, you know, they have demolition derbies, right? These are actual events that they have. Imagine if we took like a really bad street, whatever that would happen to be, say Notre Dame, just top of my head. And you took your car, competitors came here in cars that were specifically designed, I guess, to be able to withstand having to go over pothole after pothole and tires and the whole thing. Wouldn't that be a great event for Montreal? The Montreal Pothole Championship. And we're not the only city, by the way, so then other cities could get involved as well. We could start a whole circuit. And it's something that everyone could relate to. I mean, if you're not a cyclist and you don't enjoy cycling, you're looking at these guys, yeah, they're amazing athletes, but maybe you're not that interested. But for anybody who drives a car in this city, are you kidding me? The World Pothole Championships? I'm buying VIP access right away. I want to see that event. So I'm going to talk to the mayor about that, or at least do a little bit of homework on it, because as I said, I think that would be a wonderful event. It will also take people's minds off how bad the pothole situation gets here in the winter, which is another bonus, I think. So I've made a note, and I will bring it up. Possibly, you know, not on air, but I'll just run it by the mayor and see what she thinks of the idea at some point later in time. Okay. That said, as I mentioned, today is the first full day of fall, or will be, I'm sorry, the first full day of fall, starting at 8 o'clock tonight. What else do I want to mention? Oh, hockey season gets underway. This is the official weekend, right? I think it's this weekend. Canadians, next weekend.
2: Next week, next weekend, Tuesday, right. Yeah.
0: Canadians played a couple of exhibition games, won them all.
2: Yeah, 3-0.
0: Wow, pretty good. So that's in the news because, of course, we're making the transition to hockey now. And beyond that, there was the one other thing, and I can't remember what it was today. Oh, yeah, Christine Frechette. You kind of got to wonder, and to me right now, and I wonder if this is the case for you, everything I hear now from any party making a pledge, a promise, or whatever, is like white noise. I can't differentiate one party's pledge or promise from any other party's, right? But then I thought today when I heard this, I said, really? Is this where we've come to now, that this is now a key issue that you want to bring up in your platform? Christine Frechette says if elected, she will get rid of either, I guess, standard time or daylight saving time. So in other words, we won't have to change the clocks. We're going to pick one and stay with that. And I thought, great, good idea. Is this really an election issue? And she pointed out that Manitoba just announced this. They did last week. They're not in the middle of an election. And I thought, what's next? I'm going to change, you know, the color of lights at traffic corners so that the red doesn't look as red. I mean, I don't get it. I don't understand. We all know what the issues are, and you decide to throw this thing in to appeal to who? Has there been a big clamoring for this idea of, you know, not changing our clocks once a year? I know it's something we've talked about before. I didn't think it was that important that it's not going to be actually, it's in, not going to be in, it's in. The election platform of the CAC. Bottom of the barrel stuff or what? Let me go to traffic. First time around on this Tuesday afternoon. Lauren Glazer is here with a check on the drive. Lauren?
1: Good afternoon, Aaron. Looking at the westbound side of the 20, we do have a lot of volume there from Turcotte up to 32nd Avenue. We did have an accident inside the access to northbound 13. Good news, that access point has reopened. For the inbound side of the Mercier Bridge, it is pretty busy from the 207 on the 138 side, as well from Old Malone on the 132 side. Northbound 15, busy drive as well between De La Vérendrye and the top of northbound the Carry. For southbound 15, it's tough between Atwater and the Champlain. On the eastbound side of the Met, the volume there between Rockland and Papineau, and again between Longjolier and the Anjou interchange. Southbound 25, difficult bump now into the tunnel for the westbound side of the Met. You're losing time as well between Lacordaire and the DeCary Interchange. 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
0: All right. Thank you, Lauren. Before Lauren leaves, I should mention that I was texting Lauren when I left my downtown meeting to just, you know, see if, in fact, Sherbrooke was open. So, Lauren, thank you for helping me.
1: I'm glad you got there.
0: Yeah. I asked you about Ontario. You said, no, that's closed. And no. Patagon, no, that's closed.
1: No.
0: Don't go there. So I stayed on Sherbrooke and got to work. Thank you.
1: There you go.
0: See? That's our traffic. Traffic is brought to you by the Winter Tire Event, which is on right now at Mega Kia Brossard, where winter tires are included on the Kia Sportage, the Kia Carnival, and the Kia EV9. All right, so going to get to the question today concerning, by the way, thank you, by the way, a couple of people texting in saying, I like your idea of the Montreal Pothole Competition, right? The big event where we'd invite drivers from all over the world to go through a pothole course in the city and start perhaps a new circuit. Thank you for that. To which one texter wrote, shout out to all the vigilante pothole fillers. You bet. Shout out to you. Forgot. I haven't seen that guy in a while. The Prince of Potholes, whatever he calls himself, I forgot. But he's still out there. He posts every now and then on social media, although I'm hoping there's fewer and fewer potholes for him to have to deal with. All right, question today. This actually happened last night. So Montreal, last night, council meeting, has decided to go ahead, going to pass that bylaw on what you can do or say to a municipal employee, be it a police officer, a construction, whoever, public service, someone who works for the city. So the city has decided it has a problem with the way some people are threatening people who work for the city. So they've adopted this new bylaw, which is basically aimed at protecting municipal employees, including, as I said, police officers from harassment, intimidation, threats, abusive behavior, and more controversially, insults. That's apparently the one we're having trouble figuring out, what constitutes an insult and what doesn't. The deal is if you break the rules, and by the way, the city has not given us a timetable for when they would implement this bylaw. It passed, but we don't know when it's going to go into effect yet. But you break the rules and you could face a fine ranging from roughly $300 to $1,000 for a first offense. And as much as, if you keep doing this, if you have a temper and you can't control it, you become abusive, as much as $2,000 for subsequent offenses. Now, there are legitimate questions here. By the way, the mayor has been asked about this before, right? And I want you to hear the rationale. I told you this, but here's Montreal Mayor Soraya Martinez-Ferret explaining it.
3: The bylaws, in order to protect our employees, all employees, of course, police, but also all employees in the city of Montreal, from harassment, from insults, from threats. And this is something that we as an employer have to do.
0: Okay, I get it. And police, by the way, have been asking the city for this for quite a while. There are legitimate questions, though, about the word insult. Who decides what's an insult? Is swearing at a police officer enough to qualify as an insult? What about calling a city employee an idiot? And at what point does obnoxious or offensive behavior become something the government should actually be able to fine you for? Those are some of the questions that come up when we talk about freedom of expression, which is people who don't like this idea saying this infringes on my freedom of expression. But before we even get to whether Montreal's solution or the city's solution goes too far, maybe there's a more fundamental question that we should be asking. At least I think we should be. And that question is simply this. When did we stop being respectful to each other? And I don't mean being polite all the time or pretending to agree with people when we don't. Look, disagreeing with people is a part of life. You can be angry with your government. You can be furious with a company. You can be upset with a police officer or convinced that the person you're arguing with is wrong. But when did disagreement become permission to say absolutely anything to somebody? To scream at them? To humiliate them? To threaten them? Or just unload on them simply because we don't like what they're saying or doing? When? You see it everywhere now. Social media may be the most obvious example. People routinely say things to complete strangers they probably never say if they were standing face to face. At least that's the way it used to be. You were a keyboard warrior. You were anonymous. So, you know, you stood up and said whatever and hoped people would give you, you know, a like. But the problem is it spilled from social media into everyday life. politicians, public officials, retail workers, flight attendants, restaurant staff, any person unlucky enough to answer the phone when you're angry about your cable bill, for example. In fact, it's become common enough right now, and you've probably come across this, that when you call some customer service lines, before you have even spoken to another human being, you hear a recorded message, something along the lines of this.
4: Our staff are here to help you. Please treat them with courtesy and respect. Verbal abuse, threatening behavior, or offensive language will not be tolerated. Any caller engaging in such behavior may have their call terminated. Thank you for your cooperation.
0: You hear that across the board. Some are even, you know, more. Well, they talk about verbal abuse and whatever, but that's just a standard kind of a message. Now think about what that says. The problem has become serious enough now that companies now feel they have to remind grown adults how they're expected to treat another human being. And maybe that's the bigger conversation behind what Montreal is doing. We can agree that threats and intimidation cross a line, but insults are a much more subjective measure. And that's where this becomes a freedom of expression issue. So my question to you today is kind of simple. Where should the line be? Should you be fined for insulting a police officer or city employee? Or as long as you're not threatening anyone, should you be free to say whatever you want? Where is that line? And as I said, and I guess I'm on the wrong side of this, because to me, and I think I talked about this when we first brought it up, we knew this was going to be voted on. Anytime I've ever been stopped by a police officer, whether I was in the right or wrong, and there have been issues on both sides, my first inclination is not to look at that police officer and go, what the, are you an idiot? No. It's to simply say, what's wrong? What did I do? And then when I'm told what it was, and they ask you for your license and your registration, here you go. Thank you very much. And then you can sit in your car and seethe if you want to. But my first inclination is not to yell or insult that particular person. Problem is, apparently, I'm part of a minority here, because apparently many of us, most of us, choose to go ahead and do exactly that. And I say most of us because I don't know if you know this. I think this was mentioned as well. Other municipalities in this province have already been doing this, fining people for doing it, right? Including in Quebec City, including in Longueuil, including, now we don't have figures from everywhere, including in Laval, but I came across a figure today. This is kind of amazing in the worst possible way. And that figure says that over the course of the past couple of years, 263% increase in reported incidents involving incivility, aggression, or threats, up 263% between 2019 and 2025. And check this out. In Quebec City, where police have issued more than 11,000 such fines over 6 years, they have collected close to $1.7 million. This is according to data by the Canadian Press. 11,000 fines over the course of 6 years, they've collected almost $2 million. Just saying. So what do you think? Where should the line be? Should you be fined for insulting a police officer or a city employee? And remember, this doesn't only apply to police. It applies to public employees, anybody in the city. Does it merit a fine if you're insulting someone? Or as long as you're not threatening anyone, should you be free to say what you want? 790-0800-514-790-0800 for your texts when we come back.
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17: Good afternoon. It's 2:30. I'm Jason Mayoff with a CTV News update. Some good news if you're heading west this afternoon. They finally reopened the Highway 20 west access to the 13 after an early morning diesel spill. Lauren Glazer will have details in traffic right after the news. Guy Tracut, who killed his two young children, will not be allowed out of prison to visit his parents. The former cardiologist today asked the parole board for escorted temporary absences, but had his request denied. And Ontario's police watchdog says the man suspected of opening fire on a police officer outside an Ontario synagogue Sunday has died. Police have identified him as 29-year-old Sean Ward. The military says a former member with the same name matches the description of the shooting suspect. For more news, including an in-depth look at the election promises on CTV's Party Platform Tracker, go to ctvnewsmontreal.ca. 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
1: We're having a tough time on the westbound side of the 20, starting at Turcotte at the Ville Saint-Pierre. As Jason did mention, we do have good news as the access to northbound 13 from the westbound 20 has reopened. Eastbound side of the 20, that is pretty slow now between 24th and 1st Avenue for the inbound side of the Mercier Bridge. Tough drive from the 207 on the 138 side, also from Old Malone on the 132 side. Northbound 15, that is busy. Outwater up to the top of northbound the Carry. We do have delays also. Westbound Met, Longelier out to the DeCarry interchange. For northbound Laurentian, increased volume now. St. Rose out to the 640. Northbound 13, delays before the T-Can up to Henri Bourassa. Again, between the 344 and 640. 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
17: Your Dormevu Weather Center forecast: sunshine today, the high 17, clear tonight, the low 8, and sunny tomorrow, the high 19. It's 17 downtown. Your next CTV News update is at 3 o'clock.
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25: Are you an early bird? The first one up? The first one with a coffee? The first one in the car? The first one to say, I'll go first? 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
0: Okay, welcome back. I'm reading some very interesting texts on this as well. I'm asking the question today. Last night, City Council approved this new bylaw, which could fine you anywhere from $350 to $2,000, depending on how often you decide you want to, you know, be, I was going to use the word rude, but I guess there's nothing wrong with being rude. But if you pose a potential threat, verbal abuse, depending on what that verbal abuse is, we don't know that either. There are a lot of details here still sort of left to fill in. And I will point out, by the way, despite this passing in City Council, there is no date set yet for when this would be implemented, at least not in Montreal. This exists, as I said, in other places across the province. But that's what the city is doing. There will be fines. And the city says there's a reason for this. I gave you the number earlier on. It's really quite staggering when you look at it. A 263% increase in incidents involving aggression, threats, incivility, and violence towards city staff. 263% increase in the last 6 years. So it's not about one or two people. It's apparently about a general attitude or trend, which, you know, I guess in the city's case, they're the employer here. They shouldn't have to tolerate. Their employees shouldn't have to tolerate. And I ask the question because to me, and I think I brought this up originally, this idea that never in my mind would I even think, and I'm only going to bring up a police officer because to me, that's something I can relate to, having, I got a speeding ticket 7 years ago, or, you know, a parking, well, not a parking ticket or whatever, a moving violation ticket. Okay. You know, didn't, whatever, what did I do wrong? That's the extent of my conversation with the officer when it's explained to me, or sometimes it's not even explained to me. It's just, give me your license and registration. I sit there and I kind of, you know, kind of moan and groan to myself, but you take the ticket and you move on. But other people apparently don't. And lots of other people apparently don't. So I'm asking, where did this respect end? What happened to, I must be very old fashioned. What happened to you when your mom said, you know, if you wouldn't say it to their face, don't say it at all? Or what was the other one? If you can't say something nice, don't say anything at all. I appreciate we are frustrated, right? It's tough sometimes. You know, you get a ticket, they're expensive. But that does not give you the right to tear a blue strip off someone who's giving you that ticket, or to any city worker. Guy doing, I don't know, you know, street repair, not moving fast enough. We've all had that situation too. But again, there's a limit. The question now is, where is that limit? 790-0800. I want to know what you think. Where should the line be? Should you be fined for insulting a police officer or city employee? Or as long as you're not threatening them, should you be free to say whatever you want? We get to your calls. 790-0800. Adam, what do you think?
2: So I see people out there. There's a lot of people that go by this idea, ACAB. I don't know if I could say what that stands for on the radio, but all cops are explicitive. And that's something they wake up in the morning just hating the police for no reason. I always say the police work for the public. They work for the taxpayer. They're there to defend you. And even these people that hate the police so much for no reason at all, they're the one, they're going to call the police when they have a problem. Yeah. The police, they're not bad people. And I think that, you know, there's a lack of civility in society. People think they could say anything to anyone. I think social media contributed to that. And, you know, if a police officer is doing his job or trying to do crowd control at a protest to protect people, and someone starts insulting their mother who might be deceased, their wife, their child, and that's the kind of stuff people say to them, really unhinged stuff, you know, it stops them from doing their job in a civil way also. There's only a certain amount of, you know, insult someone can take.
0: So, well, see, that's a really, Adam, that's a really interesting point. A certain number of insults. So it's kind of like we're saying, well, okay, what? One or two is okay, but three or four crosses the line?
2: Well, no, a certain amount. You know, if you're insulting, you say to the guy, you're ugly, that's one thing. But once people start with saying, I'm going to, you know, do something to your mother.
0: That's a threat,
2: child,
0: but that's a threat. That's not an insult anymore. I see what you're saying. That's a defining line?
2: Well, not necessarily in a threat form, but in an insulting form, it defines. You know, I get a ticket, I say God bless you after it's done. They're just doing their job.
0: Can you say you're an idiot?
2: I mean, I think that doesn't amount to such insult, but the city said that certain things will be tolerated. I think you're an idiot isn't so bad.
0: Okay. It's great that we have to decide between what's bad and what's not so bad, isn't it? And by the way, let me ask you one last thing, and I want to go because I got a bunch of calls I want to get to. What about the idea of giving someone the middle finger? Is that okay?
2: So middle finger, I think that's okay. I think people know when they're crossing the line.
0: Let me tell you why I asked that about the middle finger, because the mayor was asked that, and she said, Soraya Martinez-Ferrada said, giving the middle finger, it's not what will get you a ticket. So apparently that's acceptable. Adam, I thank you for the call. Peter, what about you? What do you think?
3: Good afternoon, Aaron. It's a good idea, but it has to be implemented only when the policemen have cameras. Because if they don't have a camera, who are you going to believe? Mm-hmm. Who's the judge going to believe, the policeman or me?
0: Well, okay. I mean, I've heard other people say that, and it kind of makes sense. And maybe that's what will happen here, although I don't think we're getting body cams, last I checked, for about another year.
3: Well, then they shouldn't do it.
0: Okay, okay.
3: They shouldn't do it. And what about the... The public employees, how are they going to prove that we said something bad to them?
0: Well, they're not going to be wearing body cams, Peter, so someone's going to have to make a decision here, right? Because this applies not just to police, but anybody who works for the city.
3: Yeah, but isn't that ridiculous?
0: Well, no, because let's say you call the city for information, you're calling 311 and you're so angry about something and you kind of tear a strip off somebody. Are you suggesting that should be allowed?
3: That's different. Because
0: no, it's not the same thing. They're a public employee. They work for the city.
3: Somebody on the street, a public employee is doing something and you start saying things to him, they can't prove it.
0: Okay.
3: It's my word against his word. You have to have a camera. You have to have proof.
0: Okay. So your concern is until we have cameras for everybody who works for the city, at least outside, a public employee, not someone on the phone, we should not be handing out fines for this.
3: It's a tax grab.
0: Okay. Okay. Well, you know, it did raise almost $2 million for Quebec City. Peter, thank you. Al, what about you? What do you think?
4: Hi, Aaron. I had the same argument as Peter. Legally, there'd be no way for this to go to court because anybody who's charged, it's the burden of proof of the city to bring this to court and bring the charge against the citizen. Now, my second point is, is this law going to be a two-way law? In other words, if the citizenry who pay taxes to pay the city employees have to be nice and polite to them, is it vice versa? Do the police and city workers and construction workers and bus drivers have to be polite to the citizens now? See, ordinary people don't walk around with body cams. So unless that law is a two-way law where it can work both ways, then it is the stupidest thing that Mrs. Soraya has done. And to be quite honest, she's just Valerie Plante 2.0, getting nothing done.
0: I just want to make sure that I understand what you said. Is your concern that city employees will be, you know, swearing at citizens? Because
4: they already do.
0: Have
4: you had a recent interaction with an agent from the SPVM? There are videos as recent
0: with a police officer
4: showing abuse.
0: I'm going to guess that doesn't happen as regularly as it does with people doing exactly the same to a public employee. So I'm not sure what you're trying to make a case here that, you know, it's one for all and all for one here, right? We should now make sure that city employees, whoever they happen to be, don't insult us. Although if they did, you know, you could file a complaint, Frank or Al. You know that, right?
4: If you insult a cop, there's going to be six cops down on you in a matter of 2 minutes.
0: No.
4: There are videos out there by CTV and CBC showing this. It happens all over Canada.
0: Okay. I'm sure it doesn't happen
4: over Canada.
0: Okay. You've made your point. I'm not going to necessarily agree with you. I don't think that's the case more often than not. In fact, I'm sure it's not. But yes, does it happen? Probably, yeah. Frank, what about you? What do you think?
5: How are you, Aaron?
0: Good, thank you.
5: I could talk about the negativity. There's been a lot of negativity about the police. I think the cameras will make them a lot nicer people. But the way I was brought up is respect everybody. And, you know, when there's gunfire, when there's danger, we all run away from it, but the police run into it. And for that reason alone, they deserve our respect.
0: I couldn't agree with you more. That is, are kids not being brought up? I shouldn't even say that because I'm sure it's not just kids. But that is how we were brought up, right? When your mother would tell you, you know, first of all, if you have nothing nice to say, say nothing at all. That was pretty much the argument, or at least the lesson you learned. Has that stopped? And as I said, and I think one of our callers said it off the top as well, you can blame social media, I think, for a lot of this. That's not passing the buck. That's just true. You know, if you've been on social media for any amount of time, some of the stuff that people do, some of the things that people say just to get a reaction, that has spilled over into real life. They're not all influencers. There are people not figuring, you know what, I saw this on social media. I can say this to whoever I want, including a cop. And they tell me to move, I can say, you know what, screw you, I'm not moving. Whatever it happens to be. It didn't used to be like that. But I think it's getting more and more like that now. Nick's on the line. Nick, what do you think?
6: Hey there, Aaron. Listen up. Yeah, no, I don't agree with this at all. I've had outcomes with city employees all the time. They act as if they own everything. At the end of the day, the city employees do not work for the city. They work for us. And if we have to give them a peace of mind, as long as it's not racist, threatening, massaging, any of that stuff, you know what? Live with it. If you can't, don't work for the city. Don't work with the public. That includes our police officers. This is they're just tax collectors. Let's be honest. I've even told that to the cops. And if that's going to get me a $250 fine, not a problem. I'll pay it. No, I'm totally against it. I'll give you the finger and I'll tell you exactly what I think. A lot of city workers need a kick in the rear.
0: Well, is that your job to give them a kick in the rear? Because what, they're not moving quick enough or not doing the job? That's up to you to decide that?
6: Well, yeah, because
0: really?
6: I am the taxpayer. Yes, because I'm the taxpayer.
0: Paying
6: your salary. I am paying your salary. You're paying their salary.
0: Right.
6: And when the city streets are all blocked and we can't get anywhere, when the STCM, the SCM is lifting up fares and these bus drivers or metro drivers or even the people that just give you the tickets in the metro give you attitude.
0: So the way to deal with them giving, the way to deal with them giving you attitude is to give them attitude back.
6: Absolutely.
0: Okay.
6: Because we're the clients.
0: Wow.
6: We're the clients.
0: Yeah. Okay. I get it. Thank you for the call. I got to get out of here. I'm going to take one more call here, see what's going on. Michael, are you there?
7: Hey, Aaron. What's going on?
0: Not much. What do you think about this?
7: I'm with you. I mean, isn't it sad? We've become so spectacularly awful as a society over the years that basic human decency now requires terms and conditions. Look, being angry is allowed. Complaining is allowed. But you know where I think the line is? It's pretty simple. An insult expresses your anger. Harassment and vile attacks makes another human being the target of it. We all need to do better. And I think it's a really sad point, like you said, where we have to argue or debate what is an acceptable amount of terribleness to do to another person. How about we just be polite to each other on both sides, and maybe the interactions would go a little bit smoother.
0: Fair point to make. I completely agree. Michael, thank you for the call. Peter, I'm going to give you last word. What do you think?
8: Yeah, Steve, how are you?
0: Good, thank you.
8: When the guy says about the people on 311, if I'm not mistaken, every call is recorded. So you could actually get
0: proof. You could prove it if you needed to, right?
8: Yeah, and I have to give an example. With two times in the last year, MBNA credit card said that I screamed at them and this and that. They have it on tape. I made money on both situations. I talked to the manager. I said, I don't know who. I didn't scream at them, and I said, go listen to the tape. They gave me money both times.
0: Is that a credit card company? Who is that?
8: Yes, MBNA is a credit card company from TD Assurance.
0: And you were in dealing with someone on the phone, and they alleged you verbally abused them?
8: Two different times. I called back. I asked for a manager. They said, well, you abused them. That's why they hung up or whatever that happened. Uh-huh. And I said, well, listen to the tape. You guys supposedly record everything.
0: What had you done?
8: It was a bill or something. Yeah. I don't remember.
0: What did you do for them to say you had done that? What did they allege that you had done?
8: Well, I was mad because they hung up the phone on me.
0: What kind of
8: customer service are you giving me? Uh-huh. Well, they said you were very arrogant and very mean to them. I go listen to the tape.
0: Okay. All right. No, listen, that's fine. I mean, it's, you know, that's one individual case. Do you think this is wrong here for the city to say, okay, if you're going to abuse a public employee, you will get a fine?
8: Look, some employees are arrogant. So sometimes you want to give them a little. But I mean, usually, you know the truth. 99% of cops are okay. That 1% is annoying. If you call the guy whatever you call him, are you right or wrong? You know what I mean?
0: Okay. I will bring this back because I left a lot of people hanging here and I didn't get to a single text. There's some good ones here too. So I'll bring this back after 4 o'clock. And I'll bring up the whole thing again. You can weigh in then. So I apologize if I didn't get to your call. Okay. Thank you. Appreciate your calls and your texts. Let me go to traffic. CJD at Hunter Traffic Center. Check on the drive. Here is Lauren Glazer. Lauren.
1: Aaron, we're having a tough time on the westbound side of the 20 between Turcotte and Norman. Also delays on the eastbound side of the 20. Now it starts at 32nd up to 1st Avenue. A busy drive northbound 15 to LaFerrandre runs up to the top of northbound the Carry. Pretty tough as well. Southbound the Carry now from the top to Van Horn for southbound 15. That is difficult as well. Starts at de LaFerrandre running back to the Champlain. Busy drive southbound 25 now between Bouvier and the tunnel. A lot of off and on volume on the westbound side of the Met between LaCordaire and the DeCarry interchange. We're seeing some increased volume now for northbound Laurentian from the 440 up to the 640. 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
0: All right. Thank you, Lauren. 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
0: Let's take a look at the calendar and see what I got today. Today, obviously, the first day of fall. Fall officially begins tonight at 8:04. 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
17: That sounds good.
16: Black coffee with pieces of real leaves floating around for texture and aroma.
17: That doesn't sound too good.
16: But they're real leaves from New England.
17: Still, no.
16: How about we add pumpkin spice donut holes, pumpkin whipped cream, and drizzle it with light and dark caramel?
17: Oh yeah, that sounds real good.
16: Let's just skip the coffee and put hot cocoa in first.
17: Oh yeah, but what about the leaves?
16: We can just put a picture of them on the cup.
17: Sold. I'm on my way to the drive-thru.
16: Starbucks, where fall has arrived.
0: There you go. That's the same guy who does the voiceover for the CBS for the golf tournament. I love that guy. So there you go. Fall arriving today. And I thought, looking for a couple of songs today, and I thought rather than go to our CJD singers, and when I heard this, I thought, oh my God, this song is like 70 years old, right? This goes back to 1955, and it's still absolutely gorgeous, and it's so perfect as we turn from summer to fall. The late, great Nat King Cole.
18: The falling leaves.

0: gorgeous song. Autumn Leaves by Nat King Cole as we welcome autumn tonight. Yeah. All right, little comedy today. This is Dusty... Thank you, Brian. What I found on the internet. You know, you don't come in for a day. You completely forget where you are. What I found on the internet, this is kind of, if you could imagine, having a conversation with AI. Now, if you've ever had extended conversations with any of the AI agents, right, this will really hit home. But so imagine this. This is a conversation with AI.
1: Why did I just do that? Have you ever said that? Me? Tens of thousands of times. Paul wrote in Romans, I do not understand what I do. What I want to do, I do not do. What I hate, I do. And then he attributed it to sin living in him. I can totally relate. But I wonder if there's another way to understand this too. Neuroscience tells us that much of our behavior is driven by patterns we've learned by age 7, often operating beneath conscious awareness. How often are we being driven by an old pattern we haven't even yet learned to see? And isn't that what makes Christ's words on the cross so profound? Father, forgive them. They do not know what they are doing.
0: That's not it. But, you know, the voice, that could be an AI voice. Although that seemed like a real guy. That's the wrong clip. Too bad, because it was a clip. I guess I have to play it tomorrow. But I hope you enjoyed that message nonetheless. That said, here's Dusty Slay with some...
2: I like that country song, It's 5 O'Clock Somewhere. The song that justifies drinking any time of the day. You just say it's 5 o'clock and it's okay, right? It only works for drinking, though. You can't show up late for work and be like, hey, 9 o'clock somewhere. Be nice if that did work, though. If your boss is like, well, I can't argue with that logic. Hell, get in here. Hell, by that logic, it's 5 o'clock somewhere. Let's get out of here. I do like that song, It's 5 o'clock somewhere, though. There's a line in the chorus where he says this. He goes, it's only 12:30. That's 12:30, just to be clear. He said, it's only 12:30, but I don't care. It's 5 o'clock somewhere. Right? Well, that's not true. You know what I mean? It may be 5:30 somewhere. But we don't lose a half hour just because you change time zones. That's not how that works, Alan Jackson.
3: 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The Ritz-Carlton Montreal.
0: Alrighty, Brian Callistar here with a look at what's going on tonight, BK.
4: Yeah, concert in town tonight. Oh. English punk rock band, the Sex Pistols. I knew you would like that one. Yeah.
0: No kidding.
4: They're still kicking. The Sex Pistols are at Olympia tonight. Doors open at 6:30. Starts at 8 o'clock. 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Plus, you have all new episode of America's Got Talent. Late Night Guys. Jimmy Fallon has Conan O'Brien and musical guest Brendan Flowers. Jimmy Kimmel has Jamie Foxx. Montreal Canadiens, they picked up the win in overtime last night against the Senators. The Habs, they begin the preseason with a 3-0 record. Final two preseason games for the Habs is this Saturday against the Ottawa Senators. It's a split squad game, so one game in Ottawa and one in Montreal at the Bell Center. Game time scheduled for 7 o'clock. Tickets start at about $150. Again, regular season begins on the road against the Leafs next Thursday. Home opener is on Tuesday, October 6th, and tickets for that game start at about $269. In baseball, well, it's almost certain that the Toronto Blue Jays won't be playing playoff baseball in 2026. Blue Jays are 3.5 games back of the final wildcard spot with only 5 games left in the season. They can officially be eliminated as of tonight. Blue Jays and Orioles at 6:35. Aaron, your Yankees, though, they still have something to play for, and that's the division title, and that matchup is happening right now as the Yankees are playing the first of a doubleheader against the Tampa Bay Rays. Scores 2-0 Yankees in the 7th. And, you know, again for you, Aaron, New York Giants quarterback Jackson Dart, he is believed to have suffered a sprained MCL after taking a hard hit on his left knee during the Giants' first series of yesterday's game. X-rays were negative, according to sources, Dart will undergo an MRI today. He is expected, though, to miss some time. That was a pretty big hit.
0: What a terrible week this has been for NFL quarterbacks.
4: Yeah.
0: Holy cow.
4: A lot of upsets, too. A lot of upsets.
0: So, for Jackson Dart, who spent most of the time on the sidelines last night after he got injured, just, like, walking around.
4: Well, where does he wanted to come back into the game, but the coaching staff did not want him, which, you know, it's just the adrenaline of playing. Sorry, man.
0: It's okay. My wife was while we were watching for a little, and she's like, "Who's that guy standing on the sidelines? He's like 15 years old. No, that's Jackson Dart.
4: Yeah,
0: he's 23.
4: He looks like a teen.
0: He does.
4: Yeah,
0: and he's wearing a diamond necklace.
4: Yeah.
0: Did you see that?
4: Yeah.
0: That thing got to be worth a few $100,000. And she said, "What's he doing wearing that?" I said, "He probably just signed for like $10 million. Leave him alone. He's a kid. He's
4: exactly.
0: Fun." All right. Thank you, BK.
4: No
0: 3 o'clock. We got news for you coming up. Then we come back on the other side and talk about something we haven't talked about a whole lot, but it's coming up just after our provincial election. Alberta's vote on a referendum. That is next.
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7: Good afternoon. It's 3:01. I'm Jason Mayoff with a CTV News update. Sunny today. It's 17 downtown. Weather details in minutes. Here's what's making news right now. Guy Turcotte denied temporary absences from prison. Is it better to stick to standard time or daylight saving time? And a standoff between two of the biggest tech companies in the world over AI. With the latest from the CJAD 800 Traffic Center, here's Lauren Glazer.
8: A pretty slow drive. Eastbound's out of the T-Can now. The volume starts at Cavendish out to Papineau on the eastbound Mint, and again between PNF and the Anjou Interchange. Southbound 25 is busy from Bobby into the tunnel. We do have a lot of volume also on the westbound side of the Mint between Lacordaire and the DeCary Interchange. Some slowdowns northbound Laurentian 440 to the 640 for northbound 15. Busy drive also between De La Verendre and the top of northbound DeCary. It's tough on the westbound side of the 20. Turcotte back to Norman for the outbound side of the Mercier Bridge. You are seeing volume starting at the Ville-Saint-Pierre interchange. 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
7: In the news, Guy Turcotte's bid for temporary escorted absences from prison has been rejected. Turcotte brutally stabbed his two young children to death in 2009. The Parole Board of Canada said today that a release to visit his parents would not be appropriate at this point. His ex-wife and the mother of the children that he killed, Isabelle Gaston, says she is satisfied with the ruling.
9: The law is the law, you know, and the decision has to be based on the law, and that's our rule. But I felt that when they analyzed the criteria of the law, they had common sense of what was going on, and I think that the truth has prevailed.
7: The Parole Board said the lasting impact of the killings remains a key factor in its decision. On the campaign trail today, the Quebec Liberals are promising to widen Highway 30 between Brossard and Boucherville with new lanes partly reserved for transit, public transit, and carpooling. And leader Charles Meillat was asked about his plans

0: is of Quebecer: economy, cost of living, housing, healthcare, education. This is what Quebecers are asking. There's 9 million of us, only 9 million Quebecers, only 5 of us want to be premier. They're going to have all of them in front of the camera tomorrow night. Let's see what happens.
1: Elsewhere, the Conservatives want to create a Quebec constitution, establish a shield law against what it calls federal intrusions, create interprovincial alliances, and repatriate powers from Ottawa. Quebec Solidaire is promising to cut Cégep and university tuition fees in half. One promise from yesterday involved the twice-a-year time change. CAQ leader Christine Fréchette committed to sticking to one time all year round if she's reelected, but she didn't say whether that would be standard time or daylight saving time. Dr. Arsenio Paez, executive director of the Canadian Sleep Society, says the science is firmly on the side of sticking with standard time, because you get more sunlight in the morning.
2: We already know that this lack of sunlight in the morning, it's associated with all sorts of terrible things, more heart attacks, more strokes. It affects people who already have sleep problems, people with depression, anxiety, children. Anyone with kids knows how difficult it is to get kids up and going in the morning. Older adults, people who already have dementia, cognitive problems.
1: Manitoba recently became the latest province to stop falling back and springing forward and sticking to the same time all year round. U.S. President Donald Trump spoke to the United Nations General Assembly today, addressing the future of the war with Iran.
3: President Trump told the United Nations that he's weighing whether to, quote, annihilate Iran or strike a deal with the country.
4: Do I drive them into hell with no chance of survival and no hope of future greatness or generations? But I believe we'll make a deal right after the election, because it doesn't make sense for them not to.
3: Trump argued that his only priority is ensuring that Iran never gets a nuclear weapon, and that the outcome of the midterms won't impact his position as negotiations continue. Peter Harlambous, ABC News.
1: There's a growing standoff between Meta and one of the biggest e-commerce companies in the world.
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1: 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It's 17 downtown. 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
7: Entrepreneurs have a lot on their minds, but their sights are set on what's next. 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
9: Welcome back. You know, we talk about, of course, given that there's an election only a couple of weeks away and the possibility of the PQ getting in, and then it's a referendum and separation, at least at some point down the line. Not been talking a lot about what will happen just a couple of weeks later in Alberta, this idea of a referendum there on whether to have a referendum, or at least the question of whether to have one. Interesting op-ed that we came across and thought we'd kind of dig a little deeper here. David Welch is a professor emeritus of political science at the University of Waterloo, and the headline to the op-ed reads this: Why We Should Stop Taking Alberta Separatism Seriously. Mr. Welch, professor, thank you so much for your time this afternoon. Let me begin with that headline that, of course, basically says we shouldn't be. Why not?
10: Well, first of all, newspapers pick headlines. Authors of op-eds don't. But I don't disagree with the headline.

0: I don't think we should be taking it seriously because it's not a legitimate threat. In that piece, I make the argument that Alberta is not the kind of thing that has a right to secede from Canada. And I also make the point that politically it's just not going to happen, even if Alberta wanted to do it. So it's a lot of, Sturm und Drang and a lot of drama and anxiety, basically wasted. I mean, people are spending emotional energy and spending time and spending money debating something that's both legally and politically impossible.
1: All right, well, let's to the second point first, then. Why is it, in fact, legally impossible? If it comes back that most Albertans want this, why could it not proceed?
0: Well, Albertans aren't a people under international law. A people is an ethnographic category. Peoples are basically identified by shared histories, shared myths, various shared cultural characteristics, so forth and so on. There are lots of peoples around the world that do have a right to self-determination, and if you have a right to self-determination, then under certain circumstances, you also have a right to secede from an existing state. But Alberta is just an administrative unit. It was created by the Parliament of Canada in 1905, basically to perform certain administrative functions. And Albertans, you know, aren't an ethnographic category. You can become an Albertan just by moving there. If you move away from Alberta, you stop being an Albertan. It's not the same thing as, say, for being Irish or being Italian or being Chinese or something like that.
1: So I want to go to that point. You also mentioned, and maybe this makes sense when you look at it that way, that if they could do that, then theoretically so could the cities of Calgary and Edmonton if they chose to.
0: Yeah, if you're an administrative unit with a right of self-determination, then maybe you have the right to secede also. And if Alberta did vote to separate from Canada, you can be sure that Edmontonians and Calgarians would almost certainly want to vote to stay in Canada.
1: You also mentioned this, the part, and this has come up before, I think, in Quebec debates. You say, even if Albertans did qualify as a people, international law would still deny them a right to secede. When we say international law, what does that mean? Specifically, who or what?
0: Well, international law is the body of law that governs the relations of states. I'm talking about public international law. And it's a very complicated, very detailed set of rules, norms, procedures, obligations, you name it, that try to help make international politics orderly. Now, one of the things that international law is very nervous about is disruption, instability. So there's a very strong preference in international law to maintain territorial status quo, maintain the sovereignty and territorial integrity of states. If, you know, people inside one state wants to split off and do something else for them, their own state or whatever, international law doesn't prohibit it across the board, but it sets the bar very high. So it has to be something like they're being systematically oppressed, they're being dominated from outside, they're being denied their rights to live their lives in a civilized fashion, that kind of thing. And that's just not true for Albertans. Some Albertans have complaints about how the rest of the country treats Alberta, and especially how Ottawa treats Alberta. Those complaints, some of them may be legitimate, some of them may be illegitimate, but they don't rise to that level under international law that would count as a justification for actually quitting the country.
1: In the case of Alberta, and this is not just in Alberta, but I would, you know, ask the question as well, what happens to Indigenous peoples who are in that province and their say in this?
0: That is a fair question, and the First Nations in Alberta are all over it. And there are, lawyers being paid a lot of money right now to make the case that Alberta has no right to do anything without the consent of the First Nations, because the First Nations, who, by the way, are peoples and do have a right to self-determination, they've struck treaties with the Crown. And those treaties actually were concluded before Alberta was even created. So that's another reason to say that Alberta doesn't have a right to separate from Canada, but that's not the reason I was focusing on primarily in this particular opinion piece.
1: If I can try to draw a comparison here to Alberta and Quebec, when we talk about peoples, I guess the argument would be in Quebec that would in fact be something, because of course we're about to potentially talk about a referendum and separation all over again, depending on who wins this next election.
0: Right. So Quebec's a little bit different case because, you know, French Canadians are a people. You can look back at the history of the country, identifiable community, common roots, very clear, strong culture. In fact, it's a community that in Canada, for the most part, frankly, was pretty systematically discriminated against. So French Canadians might be able to put together a good argument that they have a right to secede from Canada. Certainly have a right to self-determination.
1: Go ahead. The trick is that
0: you know, Quebec isn't coterminous with Franco-Canada, right? French Canada. So, you know, Francophones, as you know, there's lots in Quebec for sure, but there's also a lot in New Brunswick, Eastern Ontario, Northern Ontario, and so forth and so on. And so if French Canadians wanted to exercise an exit from Canada, the way you would want to draw those boundaries wouldn't map neatly onto the current provincial boundaries of Quebec. So Quebec is actually a very multinational entity. It's very clear. It's actually very diverse. And so it doesn't actually speak for French Canadians as a whole.
1: Okay. There's a lot to take in there. If I can, just as a final question, I'm going to run out of time. Where do you see, you clearly have an opinion, you've laid out what you believe are the legal issues here. Where do you see the situation in Alberta going? They're going to have this vote, and then what?
0: Well, the betting money is that the vote will lose, and in theory, that's the end of it. I think when you have very radicalized people, we've got very unreasonable views. They don't tend to quit on the first vote. So it's probably an issue that's not going to go away entirely. But ultimately, these are all political issues, and there are political solutions. And there are, you know, ways of adjusting how Canada works that, in theory, ought to be able to satisfy everybody, because we're a wealthy, well-functioning country that actually does care about everybody getting along and wanting to be happy in the Canadian Confederation. So politics is the way to go here. It's not things like referenda on separation.
1: We leave it at that. Mr. Welsh, very much appreciate your time. Thanks so much.
0: You're welcome.
1: Take care. David Welsh. That's an interesting op-ed. We'll see what does happen, in fact, when Albertans decide to go vote in a couple of weeks from now, 3-4 weeks from now. 3:16, let's go to traffic. CJD 800 Traffic Center, where Lauren Glazer's got a check on the drive. Lauren?
2: Aaron, we're having a tough time northbound. The carry volume now, its length. Also delay southbound the carry, starting at the Toffrills at the Van Horn. It's busy southbound 15, Turcon to the Champlain. Also pretty busy on the westbound side of the 20 between Turcon and Norman. For the outbound side of the Mercier Bridge, you are losing time. Starting at Ville St. Pierre, we do have a slow drive for the inbound side. You're losing time from the 207 on the 138 and as well from the up ramp on the 132. For the westbound side of the Met, delays there between VO and the DeCary interchange. For northbound 13, pretty slow now between Cover 2 and Henri Bourassa, and again between the 344 and 640. 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
1: All right. Thank you, Lauren. When we come back, you probably know by now the big story over in the U.S. was Donald Trump deciding to ban CNN and Politico and MS Now from covering him or any of his conferences, I guess. And now there's been some backlash because that whole pool in the U.S. has said, well, wait, if you're going to ban them, then we will all stand together, brothers in arms, basically, and not cover you at all. That's kind of where we are today. The question is, and several people have brought this up, is that even legal? They have First Amendment rights. The president can't just decide he's going to ban them. Can he? Well, we're going to find out when we talk to James Sample, who is with an organization called Constitutional Law and Democracy, on that story next.
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21: I think we have a right to clean out fake news, you know? News is fake. I think when news is fake and it's actually dangerous, I think I have a right to clear it out.
22: How are these news media outlets dangerous?
21: Oh, when they make statements about the war, when they make false statements, false malicious, and they don't have sources, but they say they do. No, it's very dangerous for our country, and I won't stand for it.
1: So that is Donald Trump deciding that those organizations, the ones he's referring to there, are CNN, MS Now, and Politico, banned from covering his press conferences. He went on to say, and by the way, this is effective immediately, right? And this happened only just yesterday, the day before. Media outlets should not be able to constantly write or report fiction and lies when they're covering the president of the United States. That's what he posted on his Truth Social account. James Sample is a legal and political analyst focusing on issues of constitutional law and democracy. Mr. Sample, thank you for being here. Let me ask the obvious question here, at least from what I'm hearing. There are people out there saying this is simply, basically not allowed, and that they have a constitutional right under the First Amendment. Is that accurate?
0: It is absolutely accurate that the freedom of the press is in the First Amendment. The freedom of the press depends on a structure in which constitutional rights, at least in the United States, are rights that apply as against the government. You can't get much more squarely in line with being the government than the President of the United States and then the underlings who execute that policy. In this instance, it was literally Secret Service members who deprived the individual reporters, producers, and photographers for the networks and journalists for Politico of their credentials early on Saturday morning when they were trying to access the White House. And there is precedent on point, legal precedent that applies to an almost identical scenario from nearly 50 years ago, 1977, Lyndon Baines Johnson, by the time it got to through the courts anyway, 1977. Disliked a particular reporter who was writing stories that that President Johnson didn't find favorable and tried to exclude that reporter. And the D.C. Circuit, which is the circuit that encompasses Washington, D.C., one step below the U.S. Supreme Court, said quite clearly the White House doesn't have to open itself to the media generally, but if the White House chooses to open itself to credentialed, accredited media, what it cannot do is discriminate on the basis of what's known as viewpoint, which is to say the president is prohibited from picking and choosing his press corps. That is about as fundamental to the First Amendment as you can get and as it can get. And you can imagine, Aaron, the reasons why. If you only had the press who wrote positive things about you, you'd be in North Korea. You'd be in Russia. You wouldn't be in the U.S. or Canada.
1: You know, as I read this, though, and as you sort of go through the issues here, he can, if I understand this right, he could decide, I'm not letting any reporters into the White House at all, but once he's letting one in, he has to let them all in. Is that it, or is that too simplistic?
0: It's very close to accurate. I wouldn't say he has to let all of them in. There are space constraints. There are objective criteria that can be applied. So, for example, the briefing room where the White House conducts daily press briefings, or at least through the White House press corps is briefed on a daily basis, the working areas of the White House, it's a fairly small space, believe it or not, in terms of the media access portions of it. But once that is opened, other than objective criteria, a limit that says, you know, only up to 100 credentialed members per day or whatever the case may be.
1: Right.
0: Objective criteria are okay. Picking and choosing based on content or viewpoint is not.
1: So I will tell you, and I think a lot of people might have reacted the same way. This is a fraternity of sorts, if you will, right? The media here. Mm-hmm. And it did not take long for basically them to say, I think, again, if I'm kind of putting this together the right way, if they're not coming or they're not allowed, we're not showing up either.
0: I think that's right, and I think to a certain extent we'll see how long that lasts. There are some indications today that some of that solidarity may be softening a little bit. There is a court hearing tomorrow on an emergency basis in D.C. at 3:30 p.m. Eastern before a Trump-appointed judge, but that same judge is also the judge who 8 years ago in 2018 dealt with a reporter by the name of Jim Acosta, who was at CNN at
1: sure.
0: the time and who Mr. Trump did not like at all. And this judge acted very quickly. It's the same judge. Even though it was a Trump-appointed judge, he said Mr. Acosta was not afforded due process in addition to his First Amendment rights. The due process right is actually somewhat easier to resolve than the First Amendment right, which is the First Amendment right is perhaps more compelling and it makes for a better narrative, and it's certainly important, but even if one did not have a First Amendment right. You have a right to notice and the opportunity to respond before the government takes action against you. And these individuals, you know, the networks were singled out on Friday night in the Truth Social post, and by Saturday morning, their reporters, photographers, and journalists didn't have access to the White House. And it's not just, you know, we've seen some of these reports, J.D. Vance and Marco Rubio, and the collection of cabinet members and other officials in the White House are trying to make the best case for the president's action that they can, which is still not a particularly strong case, but they're essentially arguing, well, the First Amendment isn't being infringed here because CNN and MS Now, and I should disclose I regularly appear on MS Now and occasionally on CNN, but I have I'm not paid by either of them. They can still report on the news. We're not censoring them. We're just not giving them access. Well, it doesn't work that way when you are engaged in viewpoint discrimination. And so the thing that I would say that is a somewhat jaw-dropping statement for a lot of people to think about is the best witness in the case against Donald Trump's policy is Donald Trump and his own words, because every time he posts a Truth Social post or every time he speaks in the media, and you just played a couple of very pertinent clips. I mean, when he says, hey, they're not saying that the war's going really well. That makes me angry, and therefore I'm going to take away their press credential. That is about as core to the notion of retaliation for speech as it can get.
1: We will leave it at that. Hey, I want to thank you so much for the time. Really appreciate it. Thank you, James.
0: Thank you. Have a great day.
1: You too. 3:29. We got news coming up in a second. Then when we come back on the other side of 3:30, Dr. Joe Schwartz is regular spot here to talk about a couple of stories, including this is a pretty interesting gap between these two. Number one, we're going to talk about the role of saturated fats in prostate cancer, followed by what is Jim Penis? Those stories next.
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3: 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It's 3:30. I'm Jason Mayoff with a CTV News update. Guy Turcotte has been denied supervised visits to his parents. The former cardiologist who killed his two young children in 2009 asked the parole board today to allow escorted temporary absences from prison. His request was immediately denied. Police are looking for a 19-year-old man wanted in connection with a murder in Salaberry to Valleyfield this month. Police say Ayub Mohammed may be in Terrebonne, Laval, Dollard, or nearby areas. You can see a picture and description of him at ctvnewsmontreal.ca. And the suspect who allegedly opened fire on a police officer outside a Belleville, Ontario synagogue over the weekend has died. 29-year-old Sean Ward was shot during an exchange of gunfire with police outside Sons of Jacob Synagogue on Sunday night as congregants inside prepared to mark Yom Kippur. For more news, including CTV's election party platform tracker, go to ctvnewsmontreal.ca. With the latest from the CJAD 800 Traffic Center, here's Lauren Glazer.
4: We're seeing a slower drive now, northbound 13, Codliasov to Henri Bourassa, and again between the 344 and 640. Pretty slow for southbound 13 now, before Hickmore running into on Route 20. On the westbound side of the 20, it's slowing as well. Turcotte to Norman, you are losing more time between Ossie and Cabathonial Perot. Eastbound side of the 20, difficult now from 32nd up to 1st Avenue. On the eastbound side of the Ville-Marie, that is busy between Saint-Laurent and Papineau. Northbound the Carry, difficult its length, also delays southbound 25, starting at East Prévost into the tunnel. We have a lot of off and on volume for the westbound side of the Met at VO out to the DeCarry interchange. Have questions about COVID-19 vaccination? 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
3: Your Dormez-vous Weather Center forecast: sunshine today, the high 17, clear tonight, the low 8, and sunny tomorrow, the high 19. It's 17 downtown. Your next CTV News update is at 4 o'clock.
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1: Welcome back. Time to say good afternoon to Dr. Joe Schwartz, host of the Dr. Joe Show here on CJAD, Sundays at 3. Also, of course, director of the McGill Office for Science and Society. So, Joe, let's start with this role of saturated fats, and particularly here you're saying in prostate cancer. So what are we talking about?
0: Well, prostate cancer, of course, unfortunately, is a pretty widespread affliction for men. Just about all men at a certain age have prostate issues, and some of that turns into prostate cancer. Often it's a question of watchful waiting. They don't do anything until see whether or not it needs treatment. So there's always a question of what to do while this watchful waiting in terms of any potential benefit or, slowing the growth of the cancer. So this has certainly been looked at in terms of diet and also, of course, in terms of dietary supplements. And as far as the diet goes, there actually is a significant amount of research that has been done on the fat component of the diet. Now, this is, has been done in very large-scale observational studies. The one that is, I think, the most impactful is called the Health Professional Study, in which some 40,000 doctors in the U.S. have been followed for decades. And periodically, they fill out questionnaires about their health status and about their diet. So we're talking about large numbers here, you know, in terms of 40,000. And they've been followed for about 13 years. So based on what they have filled out in terms of their diet questionnaires, it turns out that the ones who have the lowest saturated fat intake have the lowest incidence of mortality during the following 13 years, whether it's from heart disease or any kind of cancer. Although specifically to prostate cancer, there was no link, but there was a link to overall mortality from all cancers and from heart disease, very significant, a 24% decrease just by looking at the fat in the diet. Now, what is really important to point out here, that what is important is what you are eating instead of the saturated fat. So people who substituted sugary products or, you know, starchy foods for the fats, no, they did not do any better. The ones who did better are the ones who watched their fat intake in terms of saturated fat, meaning mostly fat that is in meat, dairy products less so, but mostly the meat. And they substituted olive oil or canola oil. Those were the main substituted ones. So when they exchanged the saturated fat in meat, or, you know, salad dressings that they would put on their food for olive oil or canola oil, that had a very big impact on outcome of mortality. And, you know, it's not really a new finding, because we've known for a long time that saturated fats can be a problem and that replacing them is beneficial. But you have to be careful what you replace them with. There's no question that replacing them with what we call unsaturated fats, these are the ones that come from plant sources, aside from coconut oil, which is not a good source because that's a saturated fat in itself, that such replacement reduces your overall early mortality, mostly by reducing your blood cholesterol, which is, of course, very significant. So this prostate cancer study just goes hand in hand with that. But there's something else I want to mention about, you know, the prostate cancer story, is that there are many supplements that are sold online claiming to reduce the risk once you have been diagnosed and reduce the risk of a And one of the worst offenders in this is a guy who calls himself the people's chemist, which already offends me, but he's using the term chemist in this way, because he's not living up to what a chemist should live up to, even though he seems to have had some undergraduate background in chemistry. Anyway, he is selling this product, which he's hyping on his website as a garden cure that destroys prostate cancer. Now, that is quite a claim. And what is in that product is saw palmetto, Pygium africanum, and ginseng. Now, these have some little evidence for benign prostate hypertrophy, which is an enlargement of the prostate, nothing to do with cancer. And they can have an effect on reducing the size of the prostate and making urination easier, you know, which can be difficult as you get older. But it has absolutely nothing to do with cancer. And yet, when you read the details of, you know, this advertisement on his webpage, it you know, it's all kinds of testimonials from people saying that they were diagnosed with prostate cancer and they used the supplement, and on the next doctor's appointment there was no trace of the cancer. This is absolute nonsense. There is no evidence for any of these supplements reducing or eliminating prostate cancer. Neither is there any physiological plausibility that they can do that. So be very careful with things like this. Saw palmetto and things like finasteride, these can have an effect on benign prostate hypertrophy, a totally different condition than prostate cancer. Okay. So this guy who calls himself the people's chemist needs to be chastised for spreading such nonsense.
1: Let me just go back really quickly to when you talked about saturated fat at the beginning. So you mentioned meat. So this would include fatty meats. I mean, lean meats are still okay, or that's still a source?
0: Well, I mean, there's no really such thing as lean meat. I mean, all meat has some fat in it. There's some that has more than some that has less. But red meat, unfortunately, even aside from the fat components, has now, sufficient evidence to suggest that we should be eating less of it. Absolutely, in the case of processed red meats, things like ham and salami, there's no question that that is linked to gastric cancer. But, I wish it weren't so, because, okay, I'd like to once in a while enjoy a good steak. Well, once in a while, of course, you still can. But it should not be a part of the regular diet.
1: Okay.
0: Chicken and fish, of course, are better sources of protein because they are certainly less fatty.
1: Yeah, but with respect to, we're talking about in this particular case saturated fats. I mean, that means dairy, your butter, your cheese, your cream, everything else is kind of included in that.
0: Interestingly enough, the dairy fats have less of an impact on your blood cholesterol than the fat that comes from meat. And it has something to do with what is called the food matrix. That is the actual makeup of the food aside from the fat. What the fat is contained in, the kind of cells that it's contained in. So the dairy fat, in fact, is not absorbed the same way as fat is from meat, interestingly enough. So it's not only a question of having the saturated fat, but also what kind of food that it is in. And the dairy fat is less problematic than the fat that is found in meat.
1: Okay, last thing.
0: I wouldn't have to say these bad things about meat, but,
1: it is what it is. I get it.
0: Yeah.
1: Chocolate on that list?
0: Dark chocolate is great stuff. Okay. And I must say that, I like to have my square of dark chocolate in the evening after supper. Okay. So, the fat content of chocolate, well, of course, I mean, it depends on, you're not going to eat a whole giant Lindt bar.
1: Oh, really?
0: Especially given that now it costs you $15 to do that.
1: Fair enough.
0: So, a couple of squares of dark chocolate certainly is okay. No problem. The amount of fat in there is not significant. And it contains these compounds called flavanols, which have a potent antioxidant effect. So okay. I'm in favor of dark chocolate.
1: All right. Don't eat the whole bar. I have 90 seconds that I want to get, because we put this off last week. Joe, I would be remiss if I did not bring up Jim Penis. What's this about?
0: Yes. Well, some men, not all men, but some men notice that after a workout in the gym, there is shrinkage.
1: What?
0: And, this is not the words penis and shrinkage are not ones you want to see in the same sentence, right? But it turns out that actually it is a real physiological phenomenon, because after heavy duty exercise, the body sends its blood supply to the muscles where it is being needed. And it takes it away from where it is not needed.
1: Oh, I see. Okay.
0: Which is
1: in that area, yeah.
0: Yeah, so there actually is shrinkage, but fret not, because very quickly, once you stop exercising, the body readjusts.
1: That's excellent news, Joe. Thank you.
0: It is very good news.
1: Yes.
0: So looking in the mirror after exercise and panicking, forget it. No need to panic.
1: Thank you for making that clear. Dr. Yes. Joe Schwartz, Dr. Joe, thank you.
0: Thanks very much.
1: Talk to you next week. 3:47. Let's go to traffic. CJD 800 Traffic Center and Lauren Glazer. Lauren?
4: Aaron, looking at the eastbound side of the TCAN, we do have delays there between Côte-Lyas and Papineau on the eastbound Manton, again between Vio and the Anjou Interchange. Southbound 25 delays as well. Between Ypres-Vaux and the tunnel, we have volume on the westbound side of the Manton between Vio and the Decarie Interchange. For northbound Laurentian, it is slowing. Saint-Martin out to the 640. Northbound 13 delays too between Côte-Lyas and Henri-Bourassa. Again between the Vachon Bridge and 640. Westbound side of the 20, pretty tough between Turcan and Norman. Again between Anse and Cabaton and Il-Perreau. For the outbound side of the Mercier Bridge, tough drive starting at Ville-Saint-Pierre. 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
1: All right, thank you, Lauren. When we come back, we're going to let you know what's going on at the UN today. The General Assembly meets. Mark Carney is there. Donald Trump is there. CTV News National Ottawa correspondent Michael Serapio on that story next.
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23: But I have a big decision to make. Will a deal be made with Iran that lets them rebuild and create a far greater country than it ever was before? Maybe one of the greatest in the Middle East or even the world. Or do I annihilate the Islamic Republic and do it quickly, never giving them a chance to kill and destroy people and countries again? Do I drive them into hell with no chance of survival and no hope of future greatness or generations? But I believe we'll make a deal right after the election.
1: I'm sorry, the sigh was mine. I couldn't help myself. That is Donald Trump speaking today at the General Assembly meeting of the UN. Big meeting, of course. Our own Prime Minister is there as well. Michael Serapio, CTV News, National Ottawa correspondent. So, Michael, with respect to what we did here today, yeah, okay, that was going on about Iran. He also mentioned a couple of other things. I think one of them was Cuba would fall. That was in his agenda today. With respect to Canada, what did we hear? Anything? Did we hear, by the way, that Mark Carney had a chance to meet with Donald Trump at any point? Do we know?
24: No. Well, there is no scheduled meeting. There has been no meeting. It does not rule out like some type of pull aside at some point. But quite, you know, while people want to speak with Donald Trump, Mark Carney is also finding people want to speak with him. And that's really no huge surprise. Of course, he's kind of stood out as the international leader after that Davos speech earlier this year, who's talking about what a world looks like if a superpower like the United States abandons its leadership role, as we are seeing. So it's not surprising, though, that many other leaders gathered for the General Assembly at the United Nations want to speak with him. So there may actually not even be time. And that's not Donald Trump kind of brushing off Mark Carney. It could be Mark Carney literally brushing off Donald Trump as well. That said, we know that the Prime Minister has said that he and the U.S. president exchanged text messages with each other, which, you know, seems to indicate a different relationship than perhaps what we know from the public statements. But right now, no plans to do so, nor has it happened okay. quite yet.
1: So they're sliding into their DMs, I guess. That's good to know.
24: I don't know if you want to do that.
1: Perhaps
24: sure.
1: not. Yeah. By the way, can I use that as an official term? You called it a pull aside. Is that a term?
24: That is a term, a pull aside.
1: That's a great term. I'm going to keep that one handy.
24: It's very accurate in description.
1: It is. It's perfect. I want to get to the other story today, which concerns Stats Canada, and maybe a surprise to people, figures on, you know, cross-border travel.
24: Yeah, well, you know, it's interesting as we talk about Donald Trump, right? Like, I mean, here is a man proving to the world once again that he is a slave to hyperbole, that he can be a bully, that he can be belligerent. And certainly Canada has known that firsthand. But despite that, these new number from StatsCan came out this morning. They talk about data sets from the month of July. And for the fourth straight month, the number of Canadians crossing into the U.S. by land mainly has gone up 10.1%. So July 2026 versus July 2025, there's been an increase by 10% of the number of Canadians going into the United States. This despite the fact that we've kind of had this Canada strong rhetoric for well over a year now, the urging of Canadians to spend their money here at home rather than spending it in the United States. Although I will say this, from the beginning of 2025 up until the spring of this year, there was a 15-month steady decline in the number of Canadians going to the U.S. But what we've seen since the late spring is this incremental, increase of the people going, the Canadians going to the United States. So we'll see if that continues for the month of August. Why people are going, it's up in the air.
1: I mean, I know that we have figures, and figures don't really tell us the sort of the reason this breaks down. Do we have any idea why this is happening?
24: Well, I think, I think there's a couple things to consider when it comes to the timeline, right? July is, of course, when the vast majority of Canadians have their kids at home, so it's vacation time for the vast majority of Canadians. There is an affordability issue for Canadians, and quite frankly, a tank of gas to cross over the border is cheaper than hopping a plane and going to Europe or going to Asia for travel. I think you can add on to the fact that many Canadians have friends and family in the U.S., and maybe it was time. And when you think about July itself, it was actually relatively, despite the ongoing trade tensions, it was actually a relatively quiet time in terms of the rhetoric Canada was getting from the United States. We are still in the midst of our trade discussions. Things did not really go sideways until August, when Canada pulled trade negotiators out, when Donald Trump started being belligerent again online, saying that, they could just take over Canada, saying that, Canada, that we don't need anything for that country. That kind of insulting language did not reemerge until August. And at the same time, the languaging of politicians right across the country, to remind Canadians, hey, now that we know they're going to slap these extra tariffs on us, protect Canadian businesses, spend it here at home. That didn't happen till August. So I think really for me, I want to see what the August numbers tell us. And when we look at these July figures, this increase, the very fact that there was a lull in the trade war might help explain why people felt a little bit more comfortable to cross the border.
1: Yeah, you kind of wonder too. I think we tend to forget that, right? We're so wrapped up in this whole trade talk. The Canadian dollar, not exactly, doing very well these days. And it's been slipping, I think, just over the past month or so as well. So, I mean, that's a reason Canadians, I would guess to some degree, might want to think twice over not going. So it's even more interesting to see these figures suggesting that's not the case.
24: Yeah, absolutely. But as I say, things have ramped up since then. So we'll see.
1: Yeah.
24: We'll see what they do. I'll use this as an opportunity to kind of remind you, remind people who are listening, the very fact that the vast majority of Canadians have kept their dollars here at home has had an impact on tourism. I was in Quebec City over the summer, and, it was just packed.
1: Yeah.
24: And that has a lot to do with the fact that people are spending money at home. And that's great for Canadian business. And quite frankly, the criticism that Donald Trump's now getting an earful from are businesses in the U.S. that say we miss Canada. So there is an economic impact by staying at home that could, at the end of the day, help out Canada.
1: Yeah, and it is good to point that out. It's a double whammy, right? So you have Canadians deciding to stay at home, and then we have, U.S. trips, as these figures show, also deciding, more of them coming here as well. So that benefits Canadian businesses again.
24: Absolutely. And, and Canada has its allies. Think about, at the opening of the Buffalo Bills game, the opening season, they sang Oh Canada. At Notre Dame University in Indiana, they sang Oh Canada, because there are Canadians that are standing up wanting to say, you know what, all this stuff from Donald Trump does not reflect us as a people, which is, which the boycott of staying in Canada and staying away from the U.S. helps their argument, if you will.
1: We will leave it at that. Michael, always appreciate the time. Thanks so much.
24: No worries. You take care.
1: You too. Michael Serapio, CTV News. We're going to get to news with Jason in a sec. Come back, check in with Jim Manny. That's next.
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7: Good afternoon. It's 4 o'clock. I'm Jason Mayoff with a CTV News update. Clear tonight. It's 17 downtown. Weather details in minutes. Here's what's making news right now. No supervised prison absences for Guy Turcotte. Donald Trump signs a deal with Denmark and Greenland, and an iconic movie car is about to go up for sale. With the latest from the CJAD 800 Traffic Center, here's Lauren Glazer.
9: It's a slow drive on the westbound side of the 20, starting at Turcotte out to Norman. You are losing more time now, starting at Anse and Cabothon to Perot. Difficult also for the outbound side of the Mercier Bridge from Ville-Saint-Pierre, northbound the Carry. It's a tough drive, its length. Southbound the Carry delays there from the top to Van Horn for southbound 15. Pretty slow as well between Turcotte and the Champlain. We do have delays up on 25 now between Yves Prévost and the tunnel on the westbound side of the Met, off and on slowdown starting at La Cordera to the DeCary interchange. We have delays also northbound the Ranch in St. Martin out to the 640 and again through Otter at 50. Discover the 2027 Chevrolet Bolt, Canada's lowest priced EV with over 400 kilometers of estimated range. Details at Chevrolet.ca. Traffic and transit every 15 minutes on CJAD 800. Your next report at 4:15.
7: In the news, Guy Turcotte will not be allowed out of prison on supervised trips. Turcotte, who brutally murdered his two young children in 2009, asked the parole board today to be allowed escorted temporary absences to visit his parents. The parole board did acknowledge that he's made progress, but that it doesn't warrant allowing the visit. His ex-wife, Isabelle Gaston, echoes that sentiment.
12: The reality is that he did some work, good for you, but you still have to do something else. You know, it's not a... You did not steal tires, you know. You killed two children that were your kids. So you have to understand why you did that.
7: Turcotte was found not criminally responsible at his first trial, but a second trial was ordered where he was found guilty of second-degree murder and sentenced to life in prison with no chance of parole for 17 years. The party leaders in the Quebec election campaign will meet for a final debate tomorrow night, with the PQ approaching majority government territory at 29%. But Liberal leader Charles Meillard says a lot of people still haven't made up their minds.
13: 40% of voters are actually still undecided. So they will be obviously watching closely what's going to happen tomorrow night. And as you know, Quebecers are actually asking for change. They do not want a referendum, so it's ours to win.
7: Some of the promises today, Meillard promising to widen a section of Highway 30. The Conservatives say they'd introduce a Quebec constitution and autonomy package, including demands for greater provincial powers and control over immigration. Quebec Solidaire would cut Cégep and university tuition fees in half during a first mandate. Well, the CAQ this week promised to stick to one time if reelected next month and end the back-and-forth switch between standard time and daylight saving time. But leader Christine Fréchette didn't say which time she'd stick with. Dr. Arsenio Paez, executive director of the

0: that standard time is the way to go because you don't have as much daylight in the evening.
1: The problem is having too much daylight in the evening means it's much harder to fall asleep. And it means that a lot of people who already have trouble falling asleep have even more trouble falling asleep. And then they have to wake up the next morning in darkness. So it really throws off the entire biological rhythm. And the science is pretty clear about how daylight savings time really is not a good thing for health and mental health and well-being.
0: Alberta, BC, and Manitoba have recently abandoned the twice-a-year time changes, and Ontario says it would too if Quebec and New York went that route. The U.S., Denmark, and Greenland have signed an agreement to strengthen security in the Arctic and North Atlantic. U.S. President Donald Trump signed the deal during the U.N. General Assembly in New York today.
2: We will immediately begin the process of developing a large military presence in the appropriate locations. We'll be building two very major military bases.
0: The U.S. military presence in Greenland has decreased significantly since 1945 and currently has around 200 troops. Today's agreement recognizes Greenland's sovereignty. And an iconic movie car will soon be on the auction block.
3: 1992's Batman Returns was Michael Keaton's second time playing the Caped Crusader and the second outing for his iteration of the Batmobile. Now that movie prop is going under the hammer at the Los Angeles-based Julian's Auctions. It's estimated to fetch between $5 and $7 million at auction in November. If it does, it would beat the $4.6 million figure a buyer paid for the 1966 Adam West-era Batmobile during an auction in 2013. Mike Dabusky, ABC News.
0: 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It's 17 downtown. For all the news during the day, stream us on your smart speaker. Just say play CJAD 800. 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
12: That is James Menne. He is over at the Montreal Gazette. And Jim, your first note says, when 4 out of 10 voters, so roughly 40% of voters, still haven't made up their minds, every vote counts. So that said, leaders see the same polls that we talk about every day. You kind of wonder, do the gloves come off tomorrow night at the final debate?
13: Oh, the gloves come off, the furniture gets thrown, and the tables get overturned, buddy. Listen, you know, I love how many verbs are being used to describe the PQ either inching or flirting or moving towards or on the threshold of a majority government, according to the latest Léger poll. Of course, this has got a lot of people freaking out, but on the other hand, the person who's freaking out the most, of course, is going to be Paul St-Pierre Plamondon. first of all, he was perceived frontrunner anyway, but now, thanks to this poll tomorrow night with the Radcan debate, he is going to have a bullseye on his back that's going to be visible to surveillance satellites. Okay, this guy is going to be the number one target

0: for everybody who's there tomorrow night. But there's another more nefarious element to all of this, Aaron, which is, you know what, and you and I have had the conversation. It's like, you know, if it wasn't for the separation thing, he looks like a normal guy. He sounds like a normal guy. He doesn't sound like the guy you'd be too worried about being premier in Quebec. But here's the thing. All that worked for him when it was perceived, you know, and I'm talking here about Francophone voters. If the guy was going to head a minority government, and you've got guys like Eric James saying, you know what, if I have anything to do with it, those buses are staying parked in the garage, I will never sign off on a referendum. If this guy is headed towards a majority government, you can bet a lot of people were thinking, well, you know what, listen, I'm going to vote PQ. I like the guy. He's not going to do that much harm. They'll be rethinking. They'll be in that 40% who are going to say, maybe I want to change my mind on that. Now, the question is, where will those votes go? I would suspect that they'll probably head towards the CAC, or indeed, as far as I'm concerned, this is the story of this election campaign, the resurgent Quebec Conservative Party. I really think that at this point, if you want to stop the PQ, if you want to stop a referendum, if you want to get stuff done, I think the tacit message has been, over the campaign this far, is that those are the parties where you got to park your vote, because quite frankly, and I'm very sorry, I'm sure he's a fine fellow, but Sean Mignard and the Liberals are not setting anyone on fire, certainly not the world on fire. So we'll see how that turns out. But yeah, I think tomorrow night is going to be super nasty. I think tomorrow night, and I've alluded to this, saying, you know, nothing left to lose, but here it's very clear now that a lot of those lightning bolts will be, how can I put it, channeled in one particular direction towards wherever Paul St-Pierre Plamondon is standing. And it's also going to be interesting to see, and you and I and our listeners know this, how long he will be able to deal with that kind of pressure before he pushes back. And let's face it, he has been known in the past to push back.
1: You know, I wonder when we talk about gloves off and everything being thrown, because tomorrow night's really your last chance. What's interesting is in the first two debates, and I guess I was wrong when I thought these debates would really make a difference and would wake people up and we'd start to see things change. The numbers are really not that different now from what they were 2 or 3 weeks ago, right?
0: No, not really.
1: Yes, the Conservatives are doing a little bit better, but bottom line, the PQ are still at 29 or 28 or 20, whatever. That nothing has moved the needle very, very much. So I wonder, in the case of someone like Charles Maillard, and the poll that's the most recent poll, Jim, that said, which has, what, over 5,000 people, right, surveyed in this poll, shows that support among Francophones remains, I mean, close to the lowest it's ever been, maybe even lower. Was it 10%, 11%, somewhere in that area?
0: You're talking about Milliard?
1: Yeah.
0: Oh, yeah, absolutely. So, and even the Leger today, they're at 11%,
1: yeah.
0: Bud.
1: So you got to wonder at that point, you know, as I said, they're seeing the polls. They probably knew this before we did. I wonder what it means when Charles Maillard is going to sort of take the gloves off and go after PSPP. Can he actually do it? Because he seems, even up until now, and I thought he did okay in the second debate, he seems kind of restrained to some degree. So I wonder how much that's going to change.
0: Well, my question is, whose decision is that? Is that his decision?
1: Yeah.
0: Is that the decision
1: yeah.
0: of his handlers? And I'll tell you straight up, at this point, okay, I'd really rather not have another referendum. I'd really rather have Quebec, you know, being run by a government that actually knows what it's doing, or at least has a plan about what it's doing, and is not going to create a lot of that uncertainty. And here's another angle as well, my friend. Don't neglect the entire issue of demographics. Older voters, and they're saying, well, you know, they tend to go out and vote. Yeah, you know what else older voters do? They remember the 95 referendum. They remember how much crap we went through, and some of them can even remember the 80 referendum and how divisive those were. Younger voters, yeah, well, you know, I think it's really okay. You know, I've got no problem with sovereignty. You have no idea what you're talking about. And A, that's, and B, you're not even going to show up to vote. Sorry to say it out loud so early in the game, but we all know that is what's going to happen. So the bottom line here is, will those older voters who tend to favor the CAQ, who, and, you know, and in the past have favored the Liberals, will they go back to their old voting patterns? Will we see perhaps a bump in the next poll before the election? I think a big hint, buddy, is going to be next week's advance polls. If you see people flooding those polls, I would strongly suspect that a referendum, my God help us, a third referendum will not be in the cards. I think if people are going out, especially if it's a nice day, they will go out, they will vote, and they will not vote to have a referendum in the next 4 years in Quebec.
1: You know, the interesting part, Jim, in that survey as well is the part about even for people who say they would vote PQ, right? 50%, it's actually just above 50%, according to what I just saw here in that last poll, maybe not today's, have no interest in a referendum, right? And again, that's the weird part of this. We're going to vote for someone who you know's ultimate objective is separation of the province, but we're going to overlook that for now because we don't like the people that were there before, and there's no one interesting enough in the current, you know, group of people, including, you know, the new premier, who we're interested in voting for. That's a strange place to be.
0: But I've said it earlier, Aaron, I don't want to adjust the facts to fit a theory I may have, but I was mentioning earlier, as long as it looked like good old PSPP would be heading minority government, everybody was, what the hell? You know, how much damage can he do? Mm-hmm. But on the other hand, if it looks like he's going to have his hands on the complete controls and he can't be stopped, I think a lot of those people who are saying, what's the big deal? I'm going to vote PQ, are not going to vote PQ. Yeah. And they'll put their vote probably with the CAC. And I have to tell you, and I've said it on the show before about any number of other topics, nobody remembers anything, okay? And they never did, okay? But here's the thing. The past 8 years of proven incompetence and arrogance and populist garbage that constituted the Coalition Avenir Québec is known. Okay, people may just hold their noses and say, I prefer to vote for that than I would for the absolute, here's a beautiful expression, the absolute certain uncertainty that the PQ are going to bring for the next 4 years. And if you're an older voter, and i.e. a voter who's actually going to go out and vote, let's face it, they're too old for this crap. Everyone's too old for it. Nobody wants to deal with that. So I think you're going to see perhaps some real changes. And I would be surprised if it's only going to be Léger that's going to be putting polls in the field. I think you're going to see a flurry of polls between now and voting day, and I think we are going to see some fundamental changes in the landscape between now and voting day.
1: So I would just want to ask one last thing. So Eric Duhem was on with Andrew this morning. I'm going to replay some of that interview after 5:30. And I'm curious, he's the one party that has seemed to have gained a little bit last couple of polls. How significant is that with respect to, if he does get in and they elect, 10 members, right, as to what, as much as, Paul St-Pierre Plamondon could actually do? He's going to need support from someone. You can't imagine he's getting it from the CAC. Can you?
0: Listen, I heard him on the morning show today. Sounds perfectly reasonable. That's the kind of, that's the guy we've been having on the show. He's like, it's, everything's good. He's explaining it. I believe in this. People believe in this. But then you see him talking about what will happen, how he's going to deal with the federal government. And, we'll stay within Canada, but we're going to slap the notwithstanding clause on every single piece of legislation that we adopt here in Quebec. Also, if Ottawa pushes back, if Ottawa does not recognize the demands of the Quebec nation, I will try and organize a multipartite alliance, okay, to push back on Ottawa and make sure that we get what we want, i.e. full control over immigration. A lot of the so-called national stuff, nationalist or if you want to put separatist in parentheses below it because they don't want to hold a referendum, but these are all the things. This is what the guy is saying. So it's like, I wouldn't worry too much. Okay. And I hate to say it this way, Aaron, but when someone says, I'm not going to work with that guy, he's probably going to work with that guy.
1: Okay. I didn't catch all that. I'm going to have to listen to the interview again.
0: It wasn't with Andrew that you said that. He said that.
1: I was going to say, that would have been something that would have raised a few eyebrows. But
0: this is the beauty of it, isn't it, of living here in the Magic Kingdom. Yeah. You can have one guy in English and a completely different guy in French.
1: Jim, before I let you go, my question today, the city passed the bylaw, or at least, it's going to come into effect at some point that will basically fine you if you decide to, threaten a police officer or any public employee. And I'm just curious what you think.
0: It'll make people feel good for the 87.5 seconds before it gets blown to hell in the courts.
1: Which is where you think it ends up?
0: Absolutely.
1: Okay. What about all the fact all the other municipalities around the province have it? So many of them do.
0: Oh, good for them. Good for them. Give them a flower, okay? The thing is, this thing will wind up in court. It was like the famous, you can't cover your face law. That was back in the days of the Maple Spring. Everything that got adopted that, was respected, blah, blah, blah. No, it all got thrown out. There's something called the Constitution. I know here in Quebec, sometimes it doesn't look like it really exists, but believe me, it will be used. It will be used to throw this out because, frankly, it is too vague. And, you know, there's also something in the criminal code called obstructing an officer. Okay, so if you turn around and want to start screaming up and down, it could be interpreted that you were obstructing the officer in the performance of their duties. So they've already got that law.
1: Okay, we'll leave it at that. See what the folks have to say. Jim, thank you.
0: Not a matter.
1: Let's go to traffic, CJD and Hunter Traffic Center. Check on your drive. Lauren Glazer. Lauren?
2: Aaron, it is busy on the westbound side of the Met now, starting at LaCordera to the DeCary Interchange. We are seeing some increased volume on the westbound side of the TCAN, starting at Cover 2 onto Honorary 13. Delays also eastbound TCAN, cavities back to Papineau on the eastbound Met, and again between Pinot and the Anjou Interchange. It's difficult. Southbound 25 starts at Beaubien into the tunnel for northbound DeCary, also pretty tough its length. Westbound side of the 20, difficult as well between Turcotte and Norman. You are losing more time between Morgan and Île-Perrot. But the outbound side of the Mercier Bridge, that's a tough drive also, starting at Ville-Saint-Pierre. 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
1: 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All right, we've come to the question of the day. I started the show with this today. I had to leave a lot of people hanging. I want to bring it back. You heard what Jim Menny just had to say. This is what's going on. Montreal has decided it has a problem with the way some people are treating the people who work for the city. So last night, City Council adopted this new bylaw aimed at protecting municipal employees. Now, we've been talking about police officers, but it applies to every municipal employee. Police officers, right, and now everybody else, which will deal with harassment, intimidation, threats, abusive behavior, and more controversially, insults. Insults. Break the rules, don't really fully know what they are going to be, and you could face a fine ranging from $350 to $1,000 for a first offense, and as much as $2,000 for subsequent offenses. Now, the mayor, Soraya Martinez-Ferreira, last night in adopting this, said this. This is kind of what I just said, but hear it from the mayor.
3: The bylaws, in order to protect our employees, all employees, of course, police, but also all employees in the city of Montreal, from harassment, from insults, from threats. And this is something that we as an employer have to do.
1: Okay, I understand that. The city is their employer, right? And when employees come and say you need to do something about this, the city has to react some way. Now, there is a legitimate question, I think, in this, the one part of it, which is the word insult. Who decides what's an insult? Is swearing at a police officer enough? What about calling a city employee an idiot? And at what point does obnoxious or offensive behavior become something the government should actually be able to fine you for? Those are all questions that are going to come up. They're coming up now. The argument of freedom of expression, right down the middle of this. But you know, before we even get to whether Montreal's solution goes too far, some of you may think it does, I have a more fundamental question that I think we should be asking. Maybe I'm wrong, maybe I'm old-fashioned, but my question is simply this. When did we stop being respectful to one another? And I don't mean being polite all the time or pretending to agree with people when we don't, because disagreement, as we all know, is a part of life. You could be angry with your government. You can be furious with a company that you're doing business with. You can be upset with a police officer. You can be convinced that the person you are arguing with is completely wrong. But that's one thing. But when did disagreement become permission to say absolutely anything to somebody, to scream at them, to humiliate them, to threaten them, or unload on them simply because we don't like what they're saying or doing? You see it everywhere. I blame social media to some degree. They're the most obvious example where people routinely say things to each other to complete strangers that they would probably never say if they were standing face to face. But you know what? On social media, that's one thing. Unfortunately, my opinion, I believe this is spilt into everyday life. Politicians, public officials, retail workers, flight attendants, restaurant staff, And any person unlucky enough to answer the phone when you're angry about your cable bill, for example, it has become common. Common enough now that when you call some customer service lines, and I'd say more than less, that before you're even spoken a word to another human being, you hear a recorded message like this.
4: Our staff are here to help you. Please treat them with courtesy and respect. Verbal abuse, threatening behavior, or offensive language will not be tolerated. Any caller engaging in such behavior may have their call terminated. Thank you for your cooperation.
1: That's standard now in the business. Standard. Now think about what that says. The problem has become serious enough, so serious, that companies now feel they have to remind grown adults how they're expected to treat another human being. That's where we are. That's where we've come to. And maybe that's the bigger conversation behind what Montreal is doing right now with this bylaw. We can agree that threats and intimidation crosses a line, but insults are much more subjective, and that's where this becomes a freedom of expression issue. And by the way, I should let you know that the mayor actually said, and this is a quote, giving the middle finger is not what will get you a ticket. I saw that and I thought to myself, really? I mean, I would never think to do that. But apparently that's now commonplace enough that, you know what, you go ahead and do that, that's fine. No ticket for giving someone the middle finger. Okay, that's where we are. And I wonder, whatever happened to, you know, didn't your mom tell you this? Didn't we grow up this way? If you wouldn't say it to their face, don't say it at all. Or if you can't say something nice, don't say anything at all. I know there's no middle finger involved in that phrase, but I think we get it. So my question to you today is simply this. Where should the line be? Should you be fined for insulting a police officer or a city employee? Because this applies across the board. Or as long as you're not actually physically threatening anyone, should you be free to say whatever you want? What do you think? 790-0800. You can text me at 514-790-0800. Where do we draw the line? Your calls, your texts when we come back.
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19: Good afternoon. It's 4:30. I'm Jason Mayoff with a CTV News update. Guy Turcotte, who killed his two young children in 2009, will not be allowed out of prison to visit his parents. The former cardiologist today asked the parole board for escorted temporary absences, but had his request denied. Legislation has been introduced in Ottawa to extend the federal gas tax holiday until the end of January. The Carney government initially paused the tax back in April when the war in Iran caused global fuel prices to spike. And more than 1,500 Quebec doctors have signed a petition calling for a coroner's inquest after five doctors died by suicide in 5 months. The petition asks the chief coroner to examine how many doctors have taken their lives, what factors may have contributed, and what barriers they face when seeking help. If you or someone you know needs help, you can call or text the Suicide Crisis Helpline at 988. For more news, including CTV's Election Party Platform Tracker, go to ctvnewsmontreal.ca. And with the latest from the CJAD 800 Traffic Center, here's Lorne Glazer.
2: It's a pretty tough drive northbound to carry its length. Also delays southbound 15 now. Starts at Turcotte, runs out to the Champlain. Difficult as well on the westbound side of the 20, Turcotte to Norman. You are losing some more time now between Fenelon and Sources and also between Morgan and Ile Perot. For the outbound side of the Mercier Bridge, tough drive from Ville-Saint-Pierre, southbound 25. That is busy as well between Beaubien and the tunnel. Lots of off and on volume westbound Met now. Longelier back to the Decarie Interchange on the westbound side of the TCAN. Pretty slow now between Cavendish and Ottawa Route 13. Northbound 13, you are losing time there between Hickmore and Henri Bourassa, again between Dagenais and the 640. 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
19: Your Dormivu Weather Center forecast, clear tonight, the low 8 degrees, sunny tomorrow, the high 19, and Thursday sunshine and the high 21. It is 17 downtown. 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
28: It's a good idea, but it has to be implemented only when the policemen have cameras. Because if they don't have a camera, who's the judge going to believe?
29: I think the cameras will make them a lot nicer people.
30: I think that, you know, there's a lack of civility in society. People think they could say anything to anyone. I think social media contributed to that.
31: I'm totally against it. I'll give you the finger and I'll tell you exactly what I think. A lot of city workers need a kick in the rear.
32: Isn't it sad we've become so spectacularly awful as a society over the years? That basic human decency now requires terms and conditions.
33: Unless that law is a two-way law where it can work both ways, then it is the stupidest thing that Mrs. Soraya has done.
30: I always say the police work for the public, the taxpayer, they're there to defend you. And even these people that hate the police so much for no reason at all, they're going to call the police when they have a problem.
31: At the end of the day, the city employees do not work for the city, they work for us. And if we have to give them a peace of mind, you know what? Live with it. If you can't, don't work for the city, don't work with the public.
29: The way I was brought up is respect everybody. When there's danger, we all run away from it, but the police run into it, and for that reason alone, they deserve our respect.
34: Quite an interesting mix there, including the guy who said, and his full comment to me when we brought this up the first time was, if I see a city worker not doing his or her job, I have a right. I'm the taxpayer. I'm paying to walk up and basically tell them what to do. So with an attitude like that, maybe I'm not surprised or shouldn't be surprised that the city decided to go ahead and pass this bylaw. But, and let me be kind of detail-wise with respect to, we don't have details in this. We don't know necessarily how it's going to work, what constitutes an insult. You know, when I hear the mayor saying, giving someone the middle finger, that won't get you a ticket, my first reaction was, what? Really? Okay. Maybe I'm a little behind the times here. I thought we don't do that when, you know, you have something you want to say to a police officer after you get a ticket. Usually it's, thank you. Right? And you shut your mouth and you say nothing else. But apparently now it's okay to give an officer the middle finger. And you don't have to worry about that. No problem with that at all. There's no middle finger ticket, according to the mayor. But the other issue, of course, here is there's no date for this. It's not going to happen as of September 30th or October. We don't know when it's going to happen. It's just a bylaw that passed that will, the city says, fine you $350, I think, is what it costs first time around if you actually go ahead and are charged under one of these, you know, new, I guess one of the new details in the bylaw. So it includes, as I said, harassment, intimidation, threats, abusive behavior, and insults, only we don't know what kind of insults. But I'm saying at the end of the day, I don't know. Old time. Maybe been, you know, I don't understand this. And I said this off the top. It's become commonplace now to just shoot your mouth off anytime you want at anyone you want. And I think that's something that comes from social media, although many of you have pointed out in text messages, look no further than Donald Trump, right? Who went ahead and did stuff like this and didn't think twice about it. I will never, ever forget that incident. Going back to his first term, I think, right? There was a Spanish reporter who had a physical disability who was trying to ask a question. And Donald Trump, a man running to be president of the United States, either didn't like the question and felt it was okay in front of a crowd, in public, to mock this man who was trying to ask a question. And he has a physical impairment. And Donald Trump went, I couldn't believe, it's like I didn't believe that actually happened, but it did. And it's only gone on from there. So for those of you who pointed that out, look no further. Yeah, okay. I think social media is a very, very big partner in this because people are keyboard warriors who think they could just do anything and say anything to anybody. They've done that as well. People lost jobs at the end of the day, by the way, who get found out after the fact, but that's what we've become. We went from doing this behind closed doors to doing it online to now doing it every day in our lives for many people, to the point where the cities have to pass laws like this. I will point out one thing, and I'm going to go to the phone. There are other areas in the province, and I mentioned this as well, that have already got these bylaws on the books, quite a few of them. Sherbrooke, Quebec City, Longueuil, Laval. In fact, this is the number that really kind of got me today. In Quebec City, 11,000 tickets handed up over 5 years for this, bringing in about $1.7 million in Quebec City. And here, if you're wondering why, incidents involving incivility, aggression, threats, and violence towards staff rose by, listen to this, 263% between 2019 and 2025. Not 26%, 263%. Want to know what you think? Where do we draw the line? 790-0800. Dave, you're up. What do you think?
2: Well, you started a storm. I'm not going to get into everything I'm going to have to say, but it starts with the government, Aaron. I mean, if they allow, how many police officers, remind me, that got suspended in Montreal North?
34: Four so far.
2: Yeah, because they were acting also polite and great, weren't they?
34: No, that's not why. So, they were racist and they did things that are reprehensible.
2: But why isn't the mayor putting in a law that states that we can sue them if they harass us?
34: Well, you can sue them. You don't need a law for that. You can actually do that now.
2: And I think, you know, taking away our rights for freedom of speech is not the way to go about it.
34: So you consider that's what this is?
2: Oh, yeah, for sure.
34: Okay.
2: I mean, why can't, if a cop is acting like a donkey to me, why can't I turn around and tell him, go
34: why? Okay, that's a fair question. You know, my answer to that, Dave, and because maybe I'm just too old-fashioned, why do we have to, because one person acts one way, why do we immediately feel the need to do the exact same thing back to that person?
2: Well, it's you earn respect, and you give the respect that you're given. Aaron, I'm kind of irritated, as you can tell a little bit by this one. But I mean, it's not fair that citizens are always getting the blame for this. You know, I feel bad for the police officer, but if she can't handle that job, or if this was a man, we would not be having this.
34: If what was a man?
2: If that woman police officer was a man, do you honestly think we'd be having this conversation?
34: I do.
2: I don't think so.
34: Okay, and that's fair. That's your opinion, and I'm not going to call you a name because you have that opinion. You're not going to call me one, right?
2: No, then we're good. We're having an adult conversation, which we're allowed
34: exactly.
2: to do.
34: Exactly, and I'm all good with that, and I think an adult conversation is something we can have, but when it goes from an adult conversation to threatening someone or yelling at them or calling out their family, that's not okay. And I think that's what this is designed to stop. Dave, I do appreciate the call. Diane, tell me what you think.
6: Well, what I'm thinking is that we should have a certain amount of respect, and if you have something to say, you can say it in so many ways without having to use any bad words. You know, if you have a good sense of sarcasm, I think you can say something. No, but seriously, yeah. Right? And, you know, read between the lines or read between the fingers, mm-hmm. but whatever it is, at the end of the day, we're in a society where people have gone from, like, a median line to extreme behavior, and at the opposite end, the more that we do this kind of thing, the more they're going to implement laws and rules, and people are going to understand that they're not going to get away with it. I find it unfortunate when I hear the last commenter saying, you know, this was a man. And I'm sitting here going, what? No, yeah. no, wait, you can call me a B.
34: Yeah, that's unfair.
6: I'll take it fine. But at the end of the day, there's a certain amount of respect. If you know you did something wrong and you're going to curse out the police officer or a city worker, you did something wrong. But where I agree is when we say racial profiling, being stopped incessantly.
34: No question.
6: That becomes very aggressive and it affects people.
34: That, no question. And that is a different case altogether. I'm not talking about that at all. That's unacceptable. Each and every time it happens, hopefully the city, even the police department from within, is doing something about that. Because the situation at that station, Montreal North, was deplorable. It's being dealt with. four have been suspended. Others may end up losing their jobs. That's fine. But for the everyday, you know, police officer, I know we're talking about police, and I will point out again, this bylaw applies to anybody and everybody who works for the city. If you call the city, if you call 311 and start yelling at that person who answers the phone because you're not happy with their answer, that qualifies too. You have to, we have to learn. I can't believe I'm saying this. We have to learn to be respectful. I think we used to be. I don't know when that stopped. Diana, thank you for the call. Chris, what do you think?
7: Aaron Ryan, I've listened to you forever. And I'm going to be honest with you. It's a cool day outside, but I'm actually hot. Because until you, I'm just going to ask you one question. Have you ever been pulled over by the cops for no reason and asked where you're going and what you're doing?
34: No, sir.
7: Ever, as long as you've been alive?
34: I have not.
7: Okay. So until you have something like that happen to you, I've lived in this country since 1974, and I've been pulled over more than 100 times. You know how many tickets I've had in that 100 pullover? And I'm being, maybe it's 10 or 15 more or less. I've got zero tickets. You know why? I was pulled over to be harassed for absolutely no reason. Not one ticket. So until you've walked a mile in shoes of the people who these cops harassed every single day, this one isolated incident with this guy yelling at the cop has triggered something like this. Where are the thousands of those who have suffered prosecution at these cops, at the hands of these cops, like myself, who's gone through this crap? Where you guys are going to sit on your throne and talk about when we talk back to the cops. I've been pulled over since 1974 until 2026 more than 100 times. I never received a ticket because I was pulled over for doing nothing. And until you can walk a mile in my shoe, everybody should shut their hole. How's that?
34: I have never been in that situation. You're talking about driving while black. Is that what we're talking about here?
7: It is.
34: Okay.
7: Driving while black,
34: and I think, Chris,
7: looking at the cops going the other way.
34: I get it. And I think that is reprehensible. And I've said that over and over again. I hope, given what happened in the station of Montreal North, that brought that to light. I'm putting faith in our police commissioner, right, our chief of police, in Fadi Daguerre, that he roots out those cops, weeds them out, because they are not qualified to be cops. I feel bad that you have to go through that and have had to go through it as many times as you did, but that's not what I'm talking about. I'm talking about the bigger picture. As I said, I think what happened to you is terrible. It should never have happened. I've heard too many stories like this. We've had people on the air talking about this. I hope that changes for the better. It can only change for the better. And Chris, I thank you for the call. I do appreciate it. Brad, tell me what you think.
8: Hi, Aaron. I think it boils down to respect. Thank God, I've been in a situation always where it's always been respectful. I never had a problem. And I believe if you talk to them with respect, you will get it back. And it's funny, earlier you mentioned about if you have a problem with your cable bill and you call the cable company. Mm-hmm. I had a problem with my cable bill. And when I called, the woman who I was spoken to could tell I was upset. But because I still spoke to her in a polite manner, it was all resolved. And I thanked her for her patience and for being kind to me. So she can tell on the phone that I wasn't happy, but because we spoke with respect, there was no problem. I believe in the R word, respect.
34: Yeah, as do I. I appreciate the call. Yeah, I think that's what it comes down to. I know it's hard perhaps sometimes. Nobody likes to get a ticket, right? Especially when you don't think you've done anything wrong. But yelling at that officer, threatening that, how does that make it any better? It makes you feel better because you got it off your chest? Is that what it's about? Rodney, tell me what you think.
9: Well, I think everybody deserves respect, but my question to you is, why didn't the mayor integrate the healthcare, doctors and nurses? They take abuse every single day.
34: Yeah.
9: It's not their fault that our healthcare is in shambles. They don't deserve to be told off.
34: No, you're right.
9: You have to wait 12 hours, but she didn't mention anything.
34: Well,
9: about
34: she didn't
9: that.
34: Mention that because that's not municipal administration. That's provincial healthcare. So it's not up to her to say that. It would have to be the province who decided to do that. And I think that's the only reason. And thank you for the call. Frank, what about you?
10: Hi, how are you?
34: Good, thanks.
10: Very, yeah, you know, it's very dicey and picky. I'll give you an example. I live on the South Shore, right? So we've got Brossard, Candiac, La Prairie. We've got St. Hubert, St. Lambert, Boucherville. Now, those areas are pretty good. But for some reason, when you enter Longueuil, the municipality of Longueuil, it's like, I don't know what happens to the police. I really have no idea why specific areas are highly you know, more susceptible to police stopping people. But again, it still comes down to when we live in a country, if you respect the officers, yes, officer, constable, I'm sorry. You look them in the eye. You know what? I'm a guy who's got dark skin. I've been pulled over a few times and I've made a mistake because I showed respect to the officer. You know what also happens nowadays? A lot of these young kids now between the ages of 17, 18 and 22, 23, they have no social skills. They have no talent anymore. And they walk around with a little bit of a thug-like mentality. And you know, when you're a young kid driving a car and you get pulled over, it's like a parent, you know, when your child is out of control, and unfortunately the parenting today is out of control. Parents have lost touch with their kids. Now the police officers have to come in and they have to be hard, because if the police stop being, you know, they start being very timid and soft, this is where the problem started. A majority of the problems today is people, you know, these young kids, they think they can get away with it, and they lack a lot of respect.
34: No respect for authority,
10: For elders. And they're lacking social skills. You know, we're always saying empowering women. I think we need to start training these young men, young boys, to grow up to be decent men. Thank you.
34: We'll leave it at that. I'll take one last call. Melanie, I understand you work for the city.
0: Yes, I work for a municipality, and that's a point of view, I guess, that wasn't expressed yet. As a city inspector, we are often, I heard about threats, I heard about people get followed home and things like that. That's why you tend not to work too close from home. But when we apply regulation, for sure it won't please everybody, but the example I have to give is if you have a property and it's a scrapyard and we have to act on it, it's not just to go on the person back and give a ticket. All their neighbors do not want to see the property devalue, but we want to do our job without being threatened, right? Spit on. I've known someone who got pushed and physically attacked and things like that.
34: Okay.
0: And I've heard many stories like that.
34: And I think for the most part, that's what this is designed to prevent. You know, those kinds of are obvious. We don't hear about these every day, so thank you for calling and letting us know. For people who don't know the kind of stuff you go through working sometimes, right? You talked about spit upon, pushed, etc. I believe that this bylaw is designed to prevent that kind of thing. Not so much you insulting someone, but then again, we don't know what that means. Melanie, I thank you for the call. I appreciate it. I'm out of time. I'm actually quite late. Thank you for the calls. Thank you for the text. I just want to read one text message which says this. If I'm going to get fined for swearing at a municipal employee, I might as well get my money's worth. Let's go to traffic. CJD and Hunter Traffic Center. Check on the drive. Lauren Glazer. Lauren?
1: Aaron, it is tough on the westbound side of the 20. Turcotte to Norman. Do want to watch out for a stall that's at Fenelon. Left lane is currently blocked. We're doing more volume on the westbound 20 between Morgan and Neil Perot. Also delays on the eastbound side of the 20, starting at 32nd at the First Avenue. Upbound side of the Mercier Bridge, it's tough from Ville St. Pierre. We do have a lot of volume also northbound the Carriott's length. Westbound Met delays there from La Cordera to the DeCary interchange. Northbound Laurentian delays from Henri Bourassa to a problem at Gwen Boulevard. We do have more volume from Notre Dame out to the 640, again through Mirabel. On the westbound side of the TCAN, busy Cavendish at the Ottawa 13. 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Your next report at 5 o'clock.
34: All right. Thank you, Laura. We're going to get to our news quiz for the folks over at Empire Gold. 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I hear it all the time from people. Thank you, Aaron, for sending me there. I went somewhere else. They offered me X. I went to Empire. I got X plus 10, plus 100, plus 1,000. You want to sell it, go to Empire. They've been in business for more than 60 years, so when they say they guarantee they pay the most, it's because they pay the most. They're at 5593 Paré. That is a block west of DeCary Boulevard, one block north of Jean Talon. Online, empiregold.ca. All right, toss a question today. Is this question right here? We think you know the answer. 790-0800. First right answer plays the quiz. What province last week said it's going to keep daylight saving time year round. What Canadian Province said last week, it's going to keep daylight saving time year round. 790-0800, your call to play the Empire Gold News Quiz next.
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3: A $1,500 prize.
34: All right, we have Diane on the line to try to win some money from Empire Gold. Hi, Diane.
4: Hi.
34: How are you? What's wrong?
4: It's the first time I call and I'm saying, okay, this was just for fun. Let's try this.
34: Oh, well, let's have fun then. Yeah, that's even less pressure that way. That's good.
4: Okay.
34: So we'll start with our toss-up question, which was, what province said last week it's going to keep daylight saving time all year long?
4: Manitoba.
34: There you go. You're in the game. Now, 9 questions, 60 seconds. You get them all right, you win $1,500. Failing that, it is $15 for every right answer. Remember as well, if you don't know an answer, you can always say pass and come back to it if time remains. But remember as well, if you answer a question incorrectly, right, you don't get to come back and change it. So you're better off just taking the option and saying pass. The clock will start as soon as you say that you are ready. So, Diane, are you ready?
4: Yes.
34: Okay. The PQ is proposing paying families how much a year for a third child?
4: Oh, 500?
34: No. An attack on a synagogue in what Ontario town took place over the weekend?
4: Belleville.
34: Yes. True or false? A new poll shows most Quebecers are still against the idea of introducing new road tolls in Montreal. True or false?
4: True.
34: No, that's false. A new book on Princess Diana written by her brother has been published. What's it called?
4: Pass.
34: What two film studios are now one step closer to a deal that would allow one to take over the other?
4: Pass.
34: Donald Trump says the U.S. is planning to bypass Canada and buy potash from what country instead?
4: Oh, gosh, pass.
34: This year's NHL season is being extended to a total of how many games?
4: Pass.
34: When is Election Day in Quebec?
4: October 5th.
34: Yes. Meta founder Mark Zuckerberg saw his net worth increase by how much yesterday after the company's stock rose in value?
4: No idea, but I'm going to go $2 billion.
34: How much?
4: $2 billion.
34: Say, just up that a bit. You're close, but say it was a bit more than that, like 25. What?
4: 25
34: How
4: billion?
34: Much? How much?
4: 25 billion.
34: That is correct. I don't know how you got that. Yes, that is the right answer. All right. Well done. Brian, how much
6: four.
34: Is that?
6: Four correct
34: plus
6: answers.
34: Today is, of course,
6: Tuesday.
34: So we add
6: one more,
34: which makes it
6: five,
34: which means $75 for you. Congratulations,
4: wow,
34: Diane.
4: Look at that.
34: Yeah, look at that. Took a
4: my
34: while.
4: First time.
34: Yeah.
4: Thank you so much.
34: You're
4: Aaron.
34: Welcome. You took a wild shot and you left with $75 in your pocket. That's
4: cool.
34: Not bad. Thanks
4: thank
34: so much
4: you.
34: For listening. We appreciate it.
4: Thank you.
34: Yeah, you're welcome. 5 o'clock news. And when we come back on the other side of that, we're going to check in with David. Oh, I'm sorry. No, today's Tuesday. Sorry. Tasha Carradine is going to be joining us to talk about a couple of stories in the news next.
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8: Good afternoon. It's 5:01. I'm Jason Mayoff with a CTV News update. Clear tonight. It's 17 downtown. Weather details in minutes. Here's what's making news right now. Guy Turcotte denied temporary absences from prison. Is it better to stick to standard time or daylight saving time? And another Donald Trump renaming, but this one isn't a body of water. With the latest from the CJAD 800 Traffic Center, here's Lorne Glazer.
1: It's a slow drive northbound 13 now between Cuddly S and Henri Bourassa, again between Dagenais and the 640. For southbound 13, delays there between Hickmore and Ottery 20. A busy drive westbound Metlogelier through to the DeCary Interchange. Also pretty busy on the westbound side of the TCAN now between Cavendish and the 13. Northbound DeCary, difficult its length. We also have delays southbound DeCary from the top to Van Horn. Southbound 15, pretty busy as well between De La Vérendrye and the Champlain for the westbound side of the 20. That's tough. Turkana to Norman again between the Dorval Circle and a stall at Fenelon. More volume westbound 20 between Morgan and Il Perreault. A quick reminder from Kanak, if you want the best prices, you need to go where the prices are ridiculous. And that's at Kanak. Kanak truly helps. Traffic and transit every 15 minutes on CJAD 800. 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
8: In the news, Geeta Kutt's bid for temporary escorted absences from prison has been rejected. Chakut brutally stabbed his two young children to death in 2009. The Parole Board of Canada said today that a release to visit his parents would not be appropriate at this point. His ex-wife and the mother of the children that he killed, Isabelle Gaston, says she is satisfied with the ruling.
0: The law is the law, you know, and the decision has to be based on the law, and that's our rule. But I felt that when they analyzed the criteria of the law, they had common sense of what was going on, and I think that the truth has prevailed.
8: The parole board said the lasting impact of the killings remains a factor in its decision. On the campaign trail today, the Quebec Liberals promising to widen Highway 30 between Brossard and Boucherville with new lanes partly reserved for transit and carpooling. And leader Charles Meillat was asked about his plans for tomorrow night's final debate.
6: I'll be talking about the top priorities of Quebecers: economy, cost of living, housing, healthcare, education. This is what Quebecers are asking. There's 9 million of us, only 9 million Quebecers, only 5 of us want to be premier. They're going to have all of them in front of the camera tomorrow night. Let's see what happens.
8: Elsewhere, the Conservatives want to create a Quebec constitution, establish a shield law against federal intrusions, create interprovincial alliances, and repatriate powers from Ottawa. Quebec Solidaire is promising to cut Cégep and university tuition fees in half. Well, one promise from yesterday involved the twice-a-year time change. CAC leader Christine Fréchette committed to sticking to one time all year round if she's reelected, but she didn't say whether that would be standard time or daylight saving time. Dr. Arsenio Paez, executive director of the Canadian Sleep Society, says the science is firmly on the side of sticking with standard time because you get more sunlight in the morning.
9: We already know that this lack of sunlight

0: more heart attacks, more strokes. It affects people who already have sleep problems, people with depression, anxiety, children. Anyone with kids knows how difficult it is to get kids up and going in the morning. Older adults, people who already have dementia, cognitive problems.
1: Manitoba recently became the latest province to stop falling back and springing forward and sticking to the same time all year round. A report says retirees who have accumulated little net worth are at increased risk of poor health. Canadian Press reporter Lisa Laporte says the report was released today by the Quebec Observatory of Inequalities.
2: The Quebec-based research group studying inequality looked at Statistics Canada data and interviews with Quebec seniors and those who worked with them over the last year. The research found links between having a low net worth and poorer health or chronic diseases. The study makes several recommendations to improve the situation.
1: It proposes increasing coverage under employer-sponsored pension plans prior to retirement, and boosting government support for people after they retire. Prime Minister Mark Carney says Canada is pledging new aid for Palestinians in Gaza and the West Bank.
3: I'm announcing $100 million in international assistance for Palestine, $80 million of which is for humanitarian aid to alleviate immediate human suffering, and $20 million to support peace and security capacity building, including our leadership of police training in the West Bank.
1: Carney made the announcement today on the sidelines of the United Nations General Assembly. Well, U.S. President Donald Trump continues to unilaterally rename things. There was the Gulf of Mexico and Lake Ontario, and now he's rebranding artificial intelligence as super intelligence. Trump announced the change while addressing the UN General Assembly today. He said the U.S. will support the technology's growth, while his Justice Department will rein it in if necessary. For interviews and other audio, go to CJAD800.com or download the iHeartRadio app. Your Dormez-vous Weather Center forecast: clear tonight, the low 8 degrees, sunny tomorrow, the high 19, and Thursday, sunshine and the high 21. It's 17 downtown. For all the news during the day, stream us on your smart speaker. Just say play CJAD 800. Your next CTV News update is at 5:30.
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9: 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Serving Montrealers since 1957. So, Tasha, lots going on today. I thought we'd start with the new poll. We talked about this a little earlier on the show. Shows that the PS, depending on what newspaper you read, Parti Québécois is getting closer to a majority. That's the headline, by the way, in the Journal de Montréal this morning, which I think a lot of people looked at and went, well, wait a sec. They've been around 29, 30, 29, pretty much the entire time since they started polling. But the breakdown here, of course, is their Franco vote.
10: Yeah. Yeah. And, of course, I'm not surprised that the Journal de Montréal is interpreting it that way, because in the Francophone vote, what's really interesting is you've got the PQ in number one at 37%, the CAQ at 24%, and the Conservatives coming up at 18%. Liberals are fourth with 11%. So I think that what they're thinking is that they're saying, because of the riding distribution, that this points to the possibility that the PQ would get a majority. The Conservative vote's interesting, because it's led to all sorts of other speculation. Well, could there be, you know, the PQ has gone to the right quite a bit under PSPP. And it's either, in my view, it's more to crowd out the Conservatives and take their votes. But some people say that maybe that would mean that if there's a minority, the two of them could, pair up, you know, and have a coalition government. And other people are saying, well, if that would happen, then maybe the CAQ and the Liberals would make a

0: coalition, you know, to all strange bedfellows all around, Aaron. I don't know.
1: I don't know. In terms of a bromance here between Eric Duhem and Paul St-Pierre Plamondon, I don't know. I'm not sure. Look, I know Eric Duhem would love to finally get into the National Assembly. He's been knocking at the door for a long, long time. The polls are looking really, really good. They're doing well in Quebec City, but I don't know. End of the day, he's the same guy who said, you know, if PSPP forms a government, that bus, the referendum bus, he's going to keep it from leaving the station. So I don't know. Maybe it's just talk. And maybe they say different things when they're not, you know, talking to media. But I would find that a very strange pairing if they would have the conservatives sort of go ahead and move forward with anything that the Parti Québécois were to come up with.
0: Yeah, like I said, I think it's more a question of they're trying to pick off those votes from the conservatives to the PQ by going a bit more to the right, because their natural allies on the sovereignty piece are Québec Solidaire. And I mean, they're trailing back in fourth place among francophones, according to this poll. Fifth place overall. So I don't know if they're really a reliable dance partner.
1: Plus they're, you know, you talk about the PQ going right wing. They're so far left wing again. That'd be a strange marriage as well.
0: It would. This is a very interesting election. That's one thing
1: for sure. Look, we have one debate coming up. It is tomorrow night, the last debate. Yeah. I was asking earlier one of our analysts, if he thinks the gloves come off tomorrow night. And I was thinking for someone like, and maybe, you know, for conservative leader Eric Duhem as well, but for the liberals who just for whatever reason are not having Charles Millard breaking through on the French side, if tomorrow night really is last chance to kind of get out there and start swinging.
0: Yeah, and I think the last two debates helped him because it helped him get better known. But you're right, he hasn't broken through in a really, you know, hasn't developed a huge momentum. What we have seen, though, is we have seen Christine Frechette step back, like her momentum ceased. So those debates, I think, because everyone ganged up on her, put her on the defensive. So this debate, I think, won't be that different. I think that, you know, everyone's going to go after her because it worked for them. It worked for PSPP and it worked for Milliard too, who became better known. But yeah, Milliard has the most to lose and gain in this one. He's got to come out and be, you know, seen as prime ministerial, as a premier in waiting. And I think that's the position he's got to take tonight. He's got to be tomorrow. He's got to be aggressive, but he also has to look statesmanlike.
1: So let me move from provincial politics to federal politics, the Carney government today. We know, of course, that Mark Carney was back in the country for 10 minutes, long enough to go to, you know, a parliamentary meeting yesterday. They opened the house. But there's a note here that says, and I'm not aware of the story, that they've been dealt his government an early blow in climate litigation. What's that about?
0: Well, so there's a lawsuit that a group of young people were bringing together with some environmental advocates about the climate plan that the Carney government has, and they claim that the language in it obliges the government to meet their targets for 2030. But Carney has rocked a bunch of them back, trying to accelerate his major projects and create this, you know, one-year to get shovels in the ground. So they're saying, no, the language says that the government may change this plan, may amend an emissions target, but that they say that imposes a requirement on the government to actually consider the meaning and purpose of the provision. That's what the court said. So it means that they can't just go ahead and do it without having some kind of debate in the House and some kind of oversight on it. And so they're saying, yeah, the lawsuit can proceed. Now, a lawsuit proceeding, the government tried to have it dismissed, you know, and that, you know, always when you go to court trying to dismiss and say a lawsuit is, you know, fatuous or doesn't mean anything, it's hard to get that. So while this is a victory in a sense for those young people, that lawsuit will proceed, doesn't guarantee they're going to win in the end.
1: Yeah, and I can't imagine if it does come up in the House, they're not going to get much support from the conservatives on this. I mean, it's an environmental issue, right?
0: Well, right. So even if there was a question of amending and that they had to go through and had to have some kind of legislative, you know, process to do these regulation amendments, then I think that they would have a support because the conservatives would be hard pressed to say, no, we've been saying for years we want things to go faster. Now we don't.
1: Yeah, well, okay, there you go. By the way, to the point, it's Bill C-39, right? This the big Canada Strong bill that they're pushing through.
0: Yeah.
1: And the key point in this, as you just kind of talked about a second ago, this idea of projects, major projects, and not just national projects necessarily, right? But anything would have this one-year window before getting approval, which is a huge change from what we have now.
0: Right, and that's the thing is that the major projects office can green light a project, it designates it a project of national interest, a major project, then it gets this accelerated process. So it can be anything from a mine to a port to a pipeline. There's projects across the country that are waiting for this approvals. The pipeline itself is October. That's the big one, the West Coast pipeline. And that's what has environmentalists the most upset, because it has the most environmental impact potentially.
1: Last thing I want to touch on is Donald Trump being in the UN at the General Assembly today. Some of the stuff coming out of there is just kind of, I mean, laughable in a sense, but anyway. He's renaming artificial intelligence to super intelligence, because he's very good at renaming things. And I said to our newscaster when I heard the story, well, at least he's not calling it Trump intelligence.
0: I was about to say, there's no building to put his name on for this one. He wants to stamp it forever. I mean, super intelligence. It probably is super intelligence, but it's still artificial. It's still not human. So I think he can say whatever he wants. I don't know if that's going to stick. I mean, what would you call it? SI instead of AI?
1: Yeah,
0: everyone
1: perfect.
0: Talks about AI. You have to change a lot of branding if you're going to go with that.
1: The other thing on a more serious note today is he kind of mentioned, I guess, what he talked about last week, which is his idea of working out a deal with Greenland and Denmark. So what is that going to cover?
0: Well, so it's a security deal. It's interesting. He's saying it's a deal for forever to provide security to Greenland and Denmark, or through with Greenland and Denmark. So it's it's a step back from his idea of taking over the territory, and it's more collaborative, which is an interesting thing for him to come out with, considering that he was so belligerent about taking over Greenland last time around, or last time he mentioned the country.
1: So
0: I don't know if he's trying to get along better with some of his European neighbors, or he just realized that in fact there's no possibility of actually taking the territory, but having a security interest there, a permanent security position, puts him in a better stead to develop minerals and other things, because their presence is more welcome.
1: So I realize I left one thing out. We might as well touch on it as well. It's something I brought up last week when it came up in the news, this idea of airport privatization, the four major Canadian airports. That's now on the Canada Strong agenda, right? So what does that mean?
0: Yes. Well, it means that the government wouldn't be selling the land and the buildings. It would be selling the concession rights. So the rights to operate the airports, which right now are held by nonprofit companies across the country, they would sell it to for-profit companies, and these could be very long leases. The idea is that they would get a big whack of cash up front, up to $40 billion perhaps, as opposed to the roughly half a billion they collect every year in rents from these nonprofit entities. Now, the profit ones obviously would be seeking to make more money, so you could expect things like maybe drop-off fees for people or higher costs for operators of airlines that then would be passed along to you, the consumer. That's been an experience in other places like Australia, where they've done this kind of privatization of operations. So what I find curious here is, Carney's taking a risk with this one, because everyone who flies, if they're suddenly paying all these fees, they're going to be mad. They're going to be mad at the government. They're going to blame him for that. And I think for all the money it could bring in to offset the deficit and help with major projects, it's going to lose political capital, potentially. It's a risk, definitely.
1: You know, it's interesting. I had Duncan Dee on the show last week talking about this. He's a former Air Canada COO, and he's very much for this and presenting ideas, or at least, I guess stories about, you mentioned Australia, but it's happened in other places as well, and suggesting there are, instances where this actually has turned out to be a very good thing, not necessarily a very bad thing. So I'm curious to see how this thing continues to play out. It'll be fun to watch.
0: Yeah, it will. I mean, the airports, they say they need about $28 billion in capital to upgrade in the next decade. So theoretically, this money could go to that, too.
1: Right.
0: We don't know where it would go, but it could go to that. So you'll have a nicer terminal. You'll have better runways. I mean, it's a good thing if you're willing to pay for it, right? So how much better do you want the terminal to be if it's going to cost you money on every ticket that you use?
1: Yeah. Well, it's costing us money anyway, so who knows?
0: Yeah,
1: Tasha, thank you so much. I appreciate it.
0: Thanks, Aaron.
1: Take
0: Bye-bye.
1: Care. All right, 518 traffic, CJD and Hunter Traffic Center, and Lauren Glazer. Lauren.
2: Aaron, we're having a tough time. Westbound 20, Turcotte to Norman, lots of volume as well between Morgan and Ile Perot. Busy as well, eastbound 20, 32nd to 1st for the outbound side of the Mercier Bridge. It's a tough drive from Ville-Saint-Pierre. Northbound the Carry, difficult its length. We do have delays also southbound the Carry now from the top to Van Horn. Pretty slow southbound 15 between De La Vérendrye and the Champlain on the westbound side of the Met. Off and on volume there starts at Longelier to Papineau, again between Lacadie and the DeCary interchange. For the westbound side of the TCAN, you're slowing also between Cavendish and Ottawa Route 13. 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Your next report at 5:30.
1: 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But when you're selling Toyota, you don't really need any other brands. Mitsumi Takahashi is here for a look at our 6 o'clock CTV news, which will come up right after we get done here today. Mits, how are you?
3: Very well, thank you. How are you?
1: Good, thank you. I took a quick look and I see we have we'll get to this at the end. We don't have a cat story, but instead you've substituted that for a baby raccoon story.
3: Yes.
1: Oh, that's great. So let's start with this first story. Another controversial ad that has been pulled. So I guess the first one, we're talking about Sydney Sweeney's ad, or what are we talking about?
3: Okay, have you seen this Converse running shoe ad?
1: I have not.
3: Okay. It uses K-pop star Karina. I have no idea who she is, but she's apparently a big K-pop star. She is advertising a pair of shoes, and she's wearing a white skirt. But there's one shot that the minute you look at it, it looks like the triangular Ku Klux Klan hood.
1: No.
3: With next to it, a pair of black running shoes swinging. It looks like a lynching.
1: Oh, my.
3: Yeah. And you look at it and you think, how did it ever get past all the different people that it should have gotten past for them to okay this ad? Converse has apologized. They've withdrawn the ad. But it's very much like the last ad that Target put out. It was that Halloween costume
1: that
3: looked
1: like
3: a child in blackface.
1: Mm-hmm.
3: And again, you know, it's the exact same kind of thing where people are saying, what is going on in these corporate offices?
1: And how has no one noticed this? Yeah.
3: Because even, you know, they say that Donald Trump has, you know, relieved them of having to have these diversity programs. But even without a diversity program, there's no way you could have seen this Converse shoe ad and thought that it was okay. It's really quite something.
1: Okay. I'm obviously going to have to watch this. I don't really know what this is. And obviously it's nothing like the Sydney Sweeney ad. So we'll leave it at that. You have seen that, right?
3: No.
1: Oh, you've not seen that?
3: No.
1: Oh, you might want to see that.
3: Why?
1: Because there's reaction from women in sports. And I think a lot of
3: I did. Okay. I didn't recognize the name.
1: Oh.
3: But yes, I saw that.
1: Okay.
3: Yes.
1: We're not going to discuss that, but I'm like, hey, Sydney Sweeney, if you can pull that off and get paid for that, good for you.
3: Yeah, this has got nothing. No, not at all.
1: I'm just saying that was another controversial ad, but it's a completely different sort of perspective.
3: Yeah.
1: Then you have a story here on the, and I've seen this guy, he's been everywhere lately, right? The much anticipated book on Princess Diana written by her brother, Charles Spencer.
3: Yes, the 9th Earl of Spencer. He's the one, do you remember, he did a eulogy at her funeral 29 years ago. That it caused a standing ovation from the people who were outside the church watching on giant screens. They started to applaud, and this applause sort of came into the church, and then everybody started to applaud except for the entire royal family who just kind of sat there. Do you remember that incident?
1: No.
3: Yeah, he was talking about the sons, and he was talking to the sons at the eulogy, and he said to them, rest assured, you know, we will make sure that in the loving way that we will steer you, that your souls are not just immersed by duty and tradition, but can sing openly as your mother planned.
1: Wow. Okay.
3: Yeah. It was, anyway, so he, 29 years later, has come out, and he's thrown some flamethrowers, as people are saying, that when he was talking to Prince Charles and had a fight, and the then Prince Charles, now King Charles, said to him, don't worry, we'll forget her soon enough.
1: Yeah, that's terrible.
3: Or saying something along the of being very giddy and being happy that she was dead. Now, it's controversial, right? Because a lot of people are disputing what's in this book. What Charles Spencer does have going for him is he is an acknowledged historian and author. He's won several books on British history, and he was even nominated for a National Book Award. So it's not like he came from out of nowhere and wrote this. But, you know, the king has a lot on his plate because now, you know, we got Harry and Meghan are back in town and now and
1: I think the other controversy here, too, is the fact that typically, you know, the royal family does not comment on stuff like this, but they have come out in this particular case to kind of gaslight him a little bit.
3: Yeah, because their motto is don't explain, don't complain. Well, it was a real put down, though. The way they came back.
1: It came
3: back
1: across, yeah. No, absolutely.
3: It's sort of, you know, maybe he was so emotionally distraught that he just doesn't. Well, gaslighting is the right word. Yeah. You use that.
1: Just wrong either way. I'm going to bet this book is going to be a huge seller. As I said, I'm sure. Yeah, I've seen him do interviews, a lot of them, just in the past couple of days. And I think for a lot of people who remember, first of all, when you said 29 years ago, I said no.
3: Yeah.
1: Can it possibly be? But yeah, 29 years ago.
3: Mm-hmm.
1: That's crazy.
3: Yeah.
1: Anyway, and the final story today to deal with none of this is a story on baby raccoons. So what's this about?
3: It is a boot camp.
1: Oh, a boot camp.
3: For baby raccoons.
1: How do they go?
3: Well, they are orphaned raccoons,
1: uh-huh.
3: usually injured and, you know, or sick. And it's a wildlife rescue in Mississippi. So what they do is, you see, raccoons don't, they have to, baby raccoons have to learn how to be raccoons. Right?
1: They do?
3: Well, because somebody has to teach them how to climb trees or uh-huh. swim or dig.
1: So usually mom does that?
3: Or open a pine cone, right?
1: Okay.
3: Open a pine cone. Uh-huh. These are life skills.
1: Right.
3: So they have to teach these baby raccoons all these life skills before they can release them out in the wild. So that's what these people do. It's very cute. So and what's really interesting is just before they release them, they even pretend to trap them and make them scared of humans so that they will not be used to humans. Yeah. But, you know, like they take them out in kayaks. It's like a real boot camp, you know, take them out in kayaks and push them overboard and get them to swim.
1: It's not really like a boot camp. It's baby raccoons. So.
3: Well, it's a baby raccoon
1: boot camp. Yeah.
3: Yeah.
1: Yeah. Okay. There'll be visuals to go with this, right?
3: They're very cute.
1: I'm sure they are. Well, raccoons are cute anyway.
3: Yes, they are.
1: Until they're not.
3: Well,
1: like when they stop in the middle of the road and give you that look like, what are you doing here at 4 in the morning? I have things to do like go through your garbage.
3: That's right.
1: Mitsumi, thank you.
3: You're very welcome.
1: See you later. That's coming up, 6 o'clock CTV News, which, by the way, you can catch right here on CJD, of course, once we get done. Or you can get it on the CTV News app, even on Crave for CTV News Montreal. It's in a lot of places. That's coming up at 6 o'clock. Now, we're going to take a break. When we come back, Eric Duhem, conservative leader, was on with Andrew Carter this morning. Fairly lengthy interview. We're going to hear most of that when we come back. Some interesting takes here for someone, I think it's fair to say, who, according to the last polls, the most recent polls, probably is gaining the most momentum now. Moving up, the question becomes, well, what if it's a minority government? What if Eric Duhem is, you know, all of a sudden the National Assembly and he's got some members in there? Can they work with the CAC? Can they work with the PQ? So you'll hear some of what Eric Duhem had to say when we come back. And then please don't forget, about 20 minutes away, roughly, your chance, of course, to continue jotting down the names of our classic songs today. Another one coming up just after 5:45. When you think you know, and you don't have to think you know it, I will tell you what it is. It's a really easy contest. I'll tell you the song and the artist, and all you have to do is go on our website at cjd800.com, click on the contest link, and then enter the name of today's song. We did this starting last Monday, so there were 5 last week. There will be 5 this week. Today will be the second one this week, and then next Monday, we will draw one winner at random from someone who had all 10 of them right, and that person will win a trip or two anywhere that Porter Airlines flies anywhere, not just domestically, but anywhere, including Montego Bay, including Cancun. Trip or two for you if you're the winner. So good luck. That's coming up at about 5:45.
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11: Good afternoon. It's 5:30. I'm Jason Mayoff with a CTV News update. Montreal police are investigating a suspicious death in an apartment at René Lévesque and Saint-Christophe. A woman in her 40s was found dead inside the building. Guy Turcotte has been denied supervised visits to his parents, the former cardiologist who killed his two young children in 2009. Asked the parole board today to allow escorted temporary absences from prison. His request was immediately denied. And Prime Minister Mark Carney says Canada is pledging $100 million in new aid for Palestinians in Gaza and the West Bank. The funding includes $80 million in humanitarian aid. The rest is development funding for security initiatives, including top-up funding for a multi-year project to train Palestinian police. For more news, including CTV's election party platform tracker, go to ctvnewsmontreal.ca. With the latest from the CJAD 800 Traffic Center, here's Lauren Glazer.
2: Still pretty slow on the westbound side of the Met. The volume starts at Longe-L'Eater to Papineau, and again between Lacadie and the Decarie Interchange. Westbound side of the TCAN busy, also Cavendish back to the 13. You are losing some time between Hymas and Sources. Eastbound side of the TCAN volume there, Cavendish through to Sailor on the eastbound Met, again between Lacordaire and the Anjou Interchange. Southbound 25, pretty slow. East Prévost to the tunnel. We do have a lot of volume for northbound to carry its length. Also delays westbound 20, Turcotte to Norman. You are losing some more time, starting in Anse-Saint Cabot Tower to get to Île Perrot. 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
11: Your Dormevu Weather Center forecast: clear tonight, the low 8 degrees, sunny tomorrow, the high 19, and Thursday, sunshine and the high 21. It's 17 downtown. Your next CTV News update is at 6 o'clock.
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1: So if you missed it this morning, and I thought it was a pretty good interview because Eric Duhem, he's always, to be frank, a pretty good interview. But now that the Conservatives are seeing a bit of a bump in the last polls, I thought this might be extra interesting today to hear. So he was on with Andrew Carter, was actually in studio today. Eric Duhem, leader of the Conservative Party, the provincial Conservative Party, who are seeing, as I said, a bit of a bump in the polls, more perhaps than any of the other parties right now. And it began by Andrew simply asking him how he saw things going so far.
29: The reality is that, you know, we're leading towards a minority government. There, all the polls this week published, none of the parties is able to reach 30%. I mean,
1: right.
29: And so we're, you know, Quebecers are asking us to work together. That's the message that I'm getting from the public opinion right now. And I'm in that mood. I'm in the mood of, you know, how could we promote our conservative, small C conservative principles and ideas within the next government, no matter who it is. And that's what I'm doing right now. And you know what? I have in common a few things with many of the parties because they've all moved towards us over the last 4 years. If I compare it to the last election, because I'm one of the very few who was there 4 years ago and who's still there today. And I see that they all move towards us. I mean, the CAC is now talking about private healthcare. They're talking about natural gas, exploiting our natural gas in Quebec. The Parti Québécois is talking about cutting the subsidies to businesses. They're talking about cutting the PST on used goods. They're talking about, saying no to Alto. There's all sorts of issues where we can relate with other. The Liberals are saying that we should cut 12,000 bureaucrats in Quebec. We're talking about 20,000. So with all the parties, we have things in common. And if ever it's a minority government, I'm in a mood that I'm going to reach out and make sure that we work together. I'm in politics to promote ideas. That everybody should be there for that reason, actually. We have a very statist bureaucratic model in Quebec. I think it's time to get away from that and change the model, modernize it, lower taxes, a cut in the waste of government by $47 billion over the next 5 years. So that's the kind of ideas that I'm proposing, and Quebecers will judge on October 5th. For the first time, there's a new generation of Quebecers that is going to be poorer than its parents. It's the first time since our ancestor arrived in America that such a reality is happening. And we have a responsibility. It's not by accident. It's not because of a war. It's not because of a tsunami that it's happening. It's happening because our governments have been buying the election after election by indebting the next generation. This needs to stop. And for us, that's very easy to understand. And we're the most heavily taxed citizens in America. If it was working, we would have much better services. But
0: why
29: we don't?
0: Yeah, that's a great point. Why doesn't it work? Why are our roads so bad? The healthcare system is, the education system, yet we're the highest taxed.
29: Let's talk about the healthcare system. During the last 8 years, the CAC, they've been putting 70% more money in our healthcare system. If you go at the emergency this morning because you need some health services, you're going to wait 5 hours. You used to wait 8 years ago, 4 hours, 20 minutes. You're going to wait 40 minutes more, even if the government spends 70% more. So it shows you that a public monopoly is not a solution. There's always going to be a shortage of money, and the quality of service will keep going down. We need some competition. And it's true for every single thing. A monopoly is no good, no matter if it's public or private.
0: What are you going to do with Santé Québec?
29: We're going to abolish it. We don't need more bureaucrats. We need more people on the ground. We need more services. We need more availability for patients. And it's not another slice, another layer of government that we need.
0: Now, you understand, having been worked in radio, so what is your message to Anglos who don't always feel like they're a part of this province?
29: Well, I'm telling them that the first way of being part of this province is stop voting for the Liberals by, you're not hostage. And I think that we're saying, look, you have an opportunity now. There's a party that is a real principled, small C conservative party. And, we're not there for a referendum. I can tell you, if I have the balance of power like the polls are giving us right now, my first priority is to make sure that Charles Milliard's no bus and Paul Saint-Pierre Plamondon's yes bus are going to stay in the garage. And if I have the keys, I'm going to lock them in, and there's going to be no referendum, because those two guys are dreaming of going back in the 90s and the 80s. And I don't think Quebec could afford another referendum. So my priority is that. So, and on the other issues, it's to promote our principles, our conservative principles, and make sure that the other parties are moving towards our way. We'll have to collaborate. We'll have to work as a team, because it's going to be a minority government, most likely. And I think I could be someone that could have a positive impact in the next National Assembly.
0: Do you think there's too much English in Montreal?
29: No, I don't think for me, that debate, has changed. The face of the English community in Montreal has changed. We've never had as many Anglophones who are married to Francophones. We never had as many Anglophones who speak French.
0: Yeah.
29: We never had so much. So that too, it's for me, when they're talking about that debate, I think they're talking about a debate that is passé.
0: Yeah. You know, what was interesting is we were playing a clip. I forget of which one of the candidates. And it was an extended clip completely in French. And I remarked to my producer, Anthony, I said, when I started out in this business 40 years ago on this radio station, we couldn't play a clip completely in French. We'd have to translate it somehow. But our listeners understand exactly what's being said.
29: You know, I'm going to tell you something.
0: So we feel like we've done our part, you know, but
29: absolutely.
0: We always feel like we're being blamed
29: for
0: everything.
29: Francophones also have done their part. My parents don't speak English.
0: Right.
29: And today, look, I'm able to do an interview in English. Why?
0: Oh, yeah.
29: Because when I was a kid, my parents sent me to a kindergarten in English.
0: Oh,
29: because
0: that?
29: My parents thought, we want our kids, like all the parents that are listening to us, we want our kids to do better than us. And my parents said, if we want our kid to succeed better than us, he needs to be bilingual. And I know many Anglophones think the same way. They think, you know, if I don't speak French, I'm going to make sure my kids do because I want them to succeed.
0: But here's the problem. Now, today, they wouldn't be able to send you to English kindergarten.
29: Well, but kindergarten, I think so, still.
0: Yeah.
29: I think it's the school that, no, I think kindergarten, you can still do it, but.
0: But would you allow Francophones to go to English school?
29: Well, you know, we have to make sure we're also a French minority in North America. Yeah. We have to be cautious. It's fragile. I understand that. But the fact that we should promote bilingualism, that individually, that parents could, give more English to their kids, I think it's normal. And the same for the English people to speak more French. I think bilingualism is richness. It's not a symptom of assimilation, right. or it's not a threat. It's not because I'm bilingual and I'm less Francophone or I'm less Québécois,
0: sure.
29: You know?
0: Yeah.
29: So I think that on an individual basis, but I understand that nationally, we also have to make sure. And I think Anglophones who stayed in Quebec, who are still here today, they understand that and they're part of it, actually. And that's one of the reasons why they want to stay in Quebec, because they appreciate the fact that we're different as well.
1: Eric Duhem, part of the conversation he had with Andrew Carter this morning. If you want to hear the whole thing, it's up on our website at cjd800.com. But as I said, interesting because Eric Duhem gaining a bit of momentum in the most recent polls. And he said in that interview, he said if he holds the balance of power, should it end up that way in a minority government, were the PQ to win or whoever to win, that whole idea of, you know, driving the bus, he said if it's the PQ, obviously talking about, you know, the referendum being the defining issue, he doesn't want to discuss that. Says he would keep them both in the garage. I'm going to ask him about that next time we see him. You should know the final debate, by the way, is tomorrow night, right? And that will be it. Then after that, we're only a couple of weeks away from voting day, so you have one more chance. And I think in conversations we had earlier in the afternoon, certainly with Jim Manny, the idea that tomorrow night, gloves have to come off, you think at least for Charles Millard, because the polls that are out today show he's not making any kind of inroads in Franco-Quebec. Down to 11%. So we shall see what happens tomorrow night. Will the attack be against PSPP or will the attack be against, I don't know, Eric Duhem against Christine Frechette? Wait and see. 5:46, we go to traffic. One more check for you right now. Lauren Glazer with an update on the drive. Lauren?
2: Aaron, still pretty busy on the eastbound side of the TCAN with volume from Cavendish to Papineau on the eastbound Met, again between Longelier and the Anjou Interchange. Pretty slow as well. Southbound 25, East Prévost to the tunnel. We do have a lot of off and on volume on the westbound side of the Met between Lac-Courtier and Papineau, and again between Lacadie and the Decarie Interchange. For the westbound side of the TCAN, some time lost. Cavendish out to Autoroute 13, northbound the Carrie, that is busy. Sherbrooke come to the top. Southbound the Carrie, volume there from the top to Van Horn. For southbound 15, that's pretty busy still between De La Vérendrye and the Champlain. Also pretty tough on the westbound side of the 20, Turcotte to Norman, again between Anse-Cabotin and Île-Perrot. Discover the 2027 Chevrolet Bolt, Canada's lowest priced EV with over 400 kilometers of estimated range. 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

0: There you go. That's our last classic for today. That is Christopher Cross, and that, of course, is a great song, Ride Like the Wind. So there you go. That's our song for today, Tuesday. Enter that on our CJD800.com contest link. Put it in and keep listening. Got three more of those to go. And then one person who had them all right, all 10 of them, will get their chance to win a trip or two anywhere Porter Airlines flies. Any destination, by the way. We're going to make that draw the following Monday. All right. By the way, speaking, and I was singing along with that. Did they hear me? I wasn't on mic, was I?
1: Yeah.
0: A little bit?
1: A little bit.
0: So singing-wise, I should mention as well, I haven't talked about this in a couple of days, we are doing our first what we call tuneless choir, except here we're calling it Off-Key Montreal tomorrow night. So the room is full. So thank you for everybody who decided to sign up. There are still three more sessions, though. We're going to do this four times. And what it is, for those who had not heard me talking about this, it's just a bunch of people who love to sing. I'm one of them. And I can't sing at home because my wife says I should stop singing. But I enjoy singing. So this is the same idea for you. It was something that, they started in Britain. They have, I think, more than 30 tuneless choirs in Britain. People just get together who are not necessarily good singers or great singers. They just like to sing. And we all get in a room, and we're going to be doing this at Victoria Hall. But you can't come tomorrow because that one is, as I said, full. But there will be one 2 weeks from Wednesday, and then 2 weeks from Wednesday after that. If you go to contactivitycenter.org, that is the group that's sort of putting it together under their umbrella. I will be there. And Shelley Stevens, who you may know, is a Montreal singer. She's sung professionally for many, many years. She will be leading our group. And the whole thing works. It's easy. You don't need lyrics or anything else. They will be on a big screen. So you pick a song. It'll typically be a big song that was a hit in the 70s or 80s. The lyrics will be there, and she will conduct the choir. We will all just sing. And everybody showing up, by the way, gets a T-shirt, too, which on the back says, sing like no one's listening, which is the whole motto behind this thing. It's just get out there, have some fun. It's supposed to be a joyous occasion, and that's what we're going to do. So if you want to find out more, as I said, not for this session, but for any of the three remaining, go on to contactivitycenter.org, and you can find it there. Scroll down, and you'll eventually find it. You'll see my picture there, and it says Off-Key Montreal. You can sign in and register over there. Okay, that's tomorrow. Okay, couple of things here before we get out of here. Let me start with this on a calendar for today. Today, fall officially begins today. Tonight, if you're keeping score, at 8:04, fall officially arrives in Montreal. And you know what fall does? That's right. Fall means the folks at Starbucks have a brand new seasonal brew.
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3: That sounds good.
2: Black coffee with pieces of real leaves floating around for texture and aroma.
3: That doesn't sound too good.
2: But they're real leaves from New England.
3: Still, no.
2: How about we add pumpkin spice donut holes, pumpkin whipped cream, and drizzle it with light and dark caramel?
3: Oh yeah, that sounds real good.
2: Let's just skip the coffee and put hot cocoa in first.
3: Oh, yeah. But what about the leaves?
2: We can just put a picture of them on the cup.
3: Sold. I'm on my way to the drive-thru.
2: Starbucks, where fall has arrived.
0: I love the real leaves. I think that's a very cool idea. And by the way, to be, you know, fair with fall arriving, I don't think there's ever been a better fall song. I went and checked the year on this. I couldn't believe it. This goes back to 1955, Nat King Cole.

0: 1955, Autumn Leaves, with Autumn set to arrive tonight. All right, have I got time for anything else here?
1: Yeah.
0: Is that it?
1: Yeah.
0: I do?
1: Yeah.
0: What am I doing here?
1: Whatever you want to do.
0: I have time for one thing. Recruiters, did you hear this story? This is kind of crazy. Recruiters are saying that young people today, when they go to apply for a job, are bringing a rather really bizarre item to their job interview, which ultimately hurts their chances. I would have never thought of this, but apparently it's happening.
2: My Gen Z candidates are showing up to their interviews with iced coffee, iced latte in hand. And here's how I perceive that as a recruiter with 16 years of experience that deals with mostly Fortune 500, super buttoned up corporations. It is perceived that when you show up with an iced coffee or an iced latte, that this interview is just like a stop on your list of errands for the day. It looks like you went to Target, then you went to Starbucks, now you're stopping by your interview, then you're on to the next thing. Don't show up with the iced coffee or the iced latte.
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0: Alrighty, that's going to do it for me. I want to thank our producers today, Marissa Remnan-Nan, Brian Kalasar, for putting it all together. And thanks to you for being here as well. That is much appreciated. We'll catch you back here tomorrow, anytime after 2 o'clock. It's good for you. It's good for me. Until then, be good to each other. Take care of yourself and all those folks around you, especially the little guys. They are the most important people in your life. Have a great night. Stick around. The 6 o'clock CTV News with Mitsumi Takahashi is coming up next.
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10: We're seeing slowdowns now on the westbound side of the Met, starting at La Cordera to Falpino, again between Lacadie and the DeCary Interchange. For the westbound side of the TCAN, busy now between Cover 2 and Auto Route 13. On the eastbound side of the TCAN, it has some volume between Cavendish and Sailor on the eastbound side of the Met. Southbound 25, Volume 2, Bubby into the tunnel, northbound the Cary, still pretty slow its length. On the westbound side of the 20, delays before Ungrenio to Norman, again between Ossie and Cabotone, Il Faro. 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I'm Lauren Glazer from the CJAD 800 Traffic Center.
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12: Good evening. It was a double murder that made headlines 17 years ago. A cardiologist, Guy Turcotte, had killed his two young children and claimed a mental disorder. He was convicted of second-degree murder. Well, now, Guy Turcotte was asking for permission to leave prison, and Caroline, the request was denied.
13: That's right. Guy Turcotte requested the temporary absences to visit his elderly parents, but two commissioners on Canada's parole board decided today that that will not happen. Turcotte killed his two young children, Anne-Sophie and Olivier, who were 3 and 5 in 2009 after he and his wife separated. It took two trials before Turcotte was found guilty of the second-degree murders of both children, and he was sentenced to life in prison with no chance of parole for 17 years. That brings hearings as to today when Turcotte applied for the temporary escorted absences for a limited time with a correctional officer present. Now, if granted, he was also not to contact his ex-wife and the mother of his children, Isabelle Gaston, and stay away from the greater Montreal area. But today, the parole board denied his request, saying that while Turcotte, who is now 54, has made efforts, his social rehabilitation must proceed at a pace that takes into account all of the interests, including those of his victims. And they recognize that his living victims continue to suffer from his crimes and that their suffering must still carry real weight when assessing his request. Gaston attended the parole board hearing to give a voice to her deceased children, who she said were friends and had souls. We'll hear her reaction and then a defense lawyer who's not involved in the case on why he thinks Turcotte's request was denied.
1: Again, you know, the result is there. I think he has still, and I'm honest. It's not because I'm mad or I want him to work more. I think that's the reality. The reality is that he did some work, good for you, but you still have to do something else. You know, it's not a, you did not steal tires, you know. You killed two children that were your kids. So you have to understand why you did that.
14: He seemed to really put the focus on himself. I'm not sure that he projected real remorse for what he did, almost continuing to see himself as almost a victim of his mental illness. And we have to remember that that defense was presented and it failed at the second trial, and he was considered legally responsible for what he did and convicted of murder.
13: Now, Turcotte spoke for the first time since being sent to prison for the murders. He did apologize, but he did go on at length about his mental distress at the time. Gaston has gone on to remarry and have another family, but she said she doesn't think she'll ever be able to forgive Turcotte for what he did. Almost 20 years later, she says she still hasn't fully recovered from the tragedy and that a good part of her also died that day. Mitsumi.
12: Thanks very much, Caroline. The parents of a 12-year-old boy say their son was robbed at gunpoint for his iPhone. They say it happened while he played in a park in Rivière-des-Prairies. Denise Roberts has more.
15: 3:30 p.m. on Sunday afternoon, a 12-year-old boy and his friends were playing a pickup game of soccer at Pasquale Gattuso Park.
16: He was playing soccer with his friends, and he was a goalie, and he had his phone on the floor next to the goalie's net.
15: His parents, who do not want to be identified, say it was while their son was in net that he was approached by three older teenaged boys wearing ski masks.
16: One of the kids that had the gun lifted up his shirt, removed the guns off his pants, and held the gun.

0: said, go ahead, take the phone. I don't want problems. I don't want to get hurt. Please just take the phone and leave us alone.
1: The suspects took his black iPhone 13 Pro and ran away.
2: When my son's friend called me, he was dramatized on the phone, telling me that my son was threatened by a gun and stole his phone. I don't know. I went black. I flew to the park with my sister, and when I saw my son, he was white.
1: They called police, who canvassed the area to collect any possible video of the suspects. There were no injuries and no arrests have been made. Police say the 12-year-old boy did the right thing by handing over his phone instead of fighting with the suspects. Meanwhile, his mother posted about the incident on Facebook to warn other parents.
2: They're asking me if he's traumatized. They have kids too. They are scared too.
1: The victim's parents say they want to see more police patrols in the area during the day. They also have a new policy at home.
0: I told them if they want to go to the park with their friends, there has to be at least an adult present, a parent present, somebody that could surveil, to keep an eye on them, make sure that this doesn't happen again.
1: A disturbing incident in what should be a safe place. Denise Roberts, CTV News.
3: The rising cost of living has become a major issue in this election campaign. So what are each of the parties proposing to do about it? Here's Matt Grillo.
4: Poll after poll, it is consistently one of the top issues in this election campaign, the rising cost of living. It seems everyone is feeling it.
5: The cost of living is the most important thing for me, yeah.
6: I'm trying to save some money. So I'm in school right now, so finish school, stay at home for a bit, save money. It's just not realistic to go buy something or rent right now.
4: Each of the five parties has made at least one promise that could help with the cost of living. The CAQ wants to contribute $1,000 to every newborn's registered education savings plan. Quebec Solidaire wants to raise the minimum wage to $20 an hour. And the Liberals want to extend the shareable parental leave by 2 weeks, where parents can receive an equal payment to help with the costs of raising their child.
7: When we look at the current promises made by the different political parties, it feels like few of them actually have engaged towards the real issue when it comes to the cost of living crisis that we're currently going through.
4: For the Canadian Taxpayers Federation, two parties stand out, the PQ and its promise to reduce the Quebec sales tax on gas by 50% for at least a year. And the Conservatives are promising an income tax cut by increasing the basic personal amount to $35,000. Promises like that are just what some voters want to see.
5: It's better than sending a check or something like that, because when they send the checks, it's not like everyone will get those kind of checks.
4: Some are not convinced all these promises will curb the rising cost of living.
8: It's not enough for what the political parties are talking about. We need a lot more, certainly an immediate increase in both minimum wage, welfare rates, pensions, to help people just get by.
4: One suggestion that citizens have: keep an open ear for a more targeted approach.
6: Just listening to the people, what they need.
9: For the cost of living, to listen to people more about how life is complicated right now, especially if you have to do your groceries. Listen more to the young people who are really struggling with the end of the month.
4: And like so many others, they will be watching to see how the next government responds and if they can keep their promises starting October 5th. Matt Grillo, CTV News.
3: There is a QR code on your screen. It's to keep up to date with the latest election news. It now features a party platform tracker, which lists all the promises being made by all the political parties. Donald Trump addressed the United Nations General Assembly in New York today. It was a highly anticipated speech. Trump blasted the organization last year, but this year his address was far more muted. Here's Jeremy Sherrill in New York.
10: He arrived at the United Nations in New York amid great anticipation. His address, the one everyone was waiting to hear after he railed against the organization last year.
11: It is an honor to be at the United Nations, and we're making a lot of progress. Our country is doing really, really well.
10: But U.S. President Donald Trump today was more muted. He touted his administration's military operations in Iran and vowed again to end the war soon.
11: But I have a big decision to make. Will a deal be made with Iran that lets them rebuild and create a far greater country than it ever was before? Maybe one of the greatest in the Middle East or even the world.

0: or do I annihilate the Islamic Republic?
1: Trump thanked the UN Security Council several times, but blasted the International Criminal Court, then addressed his opposition to global controls in artificial intelligence, proposing a new name for the technology.
0: Welcome to the new world of superintelligence dash SI. SI. Let's see if that goes. It sounds much better. It is much better, and it's much more accurate.
1: In the room watching it all, Prime Minister Mark Carney, who did not address the General Assembly today. Carney held bilateral meetings with the leaders of Chile, Angola, Jordan, and the UAE. The Prime Minister has been clear about his efforts to grow relations with countries around the world.
2: Our countries are moving closer together. I'm pleased that we've begun work on an economic MOU, and I look forward to an exchange on how we can deepen those ties.
1: Meanwhile, on the sidelines of the summit, Trump made official his deal with Greenland and the Kingdom of Denmark to bolster Arctic security.
0: We're going to have a tremendous relationship, a secure relationship, and we look forward to it.
1: Now, there is still no scheduled meeting between Carney and Trump in New York, despite a lot of talk about whether the two leaders will get any FaceTime here. Jeremy Sherrill, CTV News, New York.
3: The federal government has tabled its Build Canada Strong Act. It aims to speed up approval for major projects. But there are also changes to the labor laws, and the unions are raising concerns. Here's Judy Trent.
4: Protesters escorted off Parliament Hill one day after the new Build Canada Strong Act was introduced. Inside, more opposition to the 250-page omnibus bill C-39 and the proposed changes to the labor code.
5: Make no mistake, this is an attack on the workers' rights to be able to meaningfully get to the bargaining table and to leverage the only power that they have, which is to withdraw their labor.
4: The bill would allow the federal labor minister to force binding arbitration to prevent a strike or lockout, not just to end it. The minister would review a mediator's report and take into account national interest, which would include balancing economic losses, social disruption, and the concerns of workers.
6: They're investing an enormous amount of power in this minister. It really is quite unusual, and frankly, it's anti-democratic legislation, right, to circumvent the will of workers and circumvent Parliament by introducing this legislation.
4: The federal labor minister has used Section 107 of the Labor Code to issue back-to-work orders 10 times since 2023. It was used to end work stoppages at ports, including lockouts, and also for striking employees at railways, airlines, Canada Post, and couriers back to work. Previously, Section 107 was only used after a strike or lockout, not before.
7: Canadians have seen that in this country, we need stability and predictability. The gateways, for example, to the world are very important for Canada in terms of our export.
4: The unions say this bill means that they won't be able to demand better working conditions, pay and benefits. Only ask for it. Judy Trin, CTV News, Ottawa.
3: CAQ leader Christine Fréchette has promised that if elected, she would stop the time changes and stay with one time year-round. But she hasn't said whether that would be daylight saving time or standard time. The executive director of the Canadian Sleep Society says the science is clear. Standard time is better.
8: When you have this daylight saving, suddenly people wake up in darkness. You know, and in some places, like in Edmonton, they can wake up and not have sunrise till 10 a.m. at some parts during the parts of the year. We already know that this lack of sunlight in the morning, it's associated with all sorts of terrible things, more heart attacks, more strokes. It affects people who already have sleep problems, people with depression, anxiety, children. Anyone with kids knows how difficult it is to get kids up and going in the morning. Older adults, people who already have dementia, cognitive problems. It means they don't have daylight in the morning when they most need it to really get the body going and the brain going, but then they have too much daylight in the evening. And we don't want a lot of daylight in the evening.
3: We go back to standard time, the first Sunday in November. In the campaign today, more promises. Liberal Party leader Charles Millian was on the South Shore. He is promising to widen Highway 30 with an extra lane between Brossard and Boucherville. Quebec Solidaire was focused on access to education. It unveiled plans to cut university tuition and cégep registration fees in half in its first term. Conservative leader Éric Duhaime released his party's platform, which includes a Quebec constitution. Duhaime is proposing an alternative to a third referendum on independence by, he says, defending Quebec's jurisdictions within Canada. Meanwhile, the latest polls show the PQ is closing in on a majority government, and support for its leader, Paul Saint-Pierre Plamondon, as best premier, is rising. According to the Léger poll that was released today, 26% believe Paul Saint-Pierre Plamondon would make the best premier, and that's up 4 points. CAQ leader Christine Fréchette is second at 19. Liberal leader Charles Milliard is down 1 point to 13%. And Conservative leader Éric Duhaime is also down 1 point to 1%. And Quebec Solidaire's co-spokesperson, Ruba Gazal, is at 7%.
9: 2 weeks ago was tied between Christine Fréchette and Paul Saint-Pierre Plamondon, which was a problem for the Parti Québécois, who had been leading in the polls for the past 3 years. And there's still nuance to be brought here, because 26% for Monsieur Plamondon is a good score. It is the best score. He is leading. But that is still three quarters of Quebecers who do not choose him as the best potential premier. As you can see, the field is split right now, same as voting intentions. But the PQ base is the most solid one. It has not wavered since the beginning of the campaign, 28-29%, whereas the opposition, the non-PQ vote, keeps splinting. And so it seems that non-sovereigntist voters are sleepwalking maybe into a PQ majority. And so I wonder if this will become an issue that will be talked about in the last 2 weeks of the campaign.
3: It was a very slow commute for some people coming in from the West Island this morning. A truck crashed just before 4 o'clock in the morning in Lachine. It spilled diesel fuel across the westbound Highway 20 and the entrance to Highway 13. No one was injured, but it did take until mid-morning to clean up the mess. And coming up, airport chaos.
10: Have airplanes out of place, you're going to have crews out of place, and it's going to take days to sort that out and get everything back to normal.
3: And it all began when a cable was cut by accident. And the much-anticipated book on Princess Diana making headlines around the world.
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13: We're seeing slowdowns now northbound 13, volume from Côte Liesse to Henri Bourassa. Southbound 13 delays too between Hickmore and the 20. Westbound 20, volume 2 before Angrenio to Norman. On the eastbound side of the 20, it's pretty slow between 32nd and 1st Avenue. Northbound the Carry, you are losing time. Its length also delays southbound the Carry from the top to Van Horn. Southbound 15, pretty slow also between de La Vérendrye and the Champlain. 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I'm Lauren Glazer from the CJAD 800 Traffic Center.
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3: migrant was shot by ICE agents in Austin, Texas yesterday. He was delivering for DoorDash at the time. Today, he's in a federal detention center with a bullet lodged near his spine. Melissa Adan reports.
17: Protest in Austin as the community demands answers after a Venezuelan man was shot during an encounter with immigration officers. 28-year-old Wilbur Rafael Garces Perez says he was making a DoorDash delivery when he was shot. Speaking by phone through a translator yesterday, Garces Perez said he's in pain.
19: He still had a bullet lodged in his back.
17: Authorities say Garces Perez was subject to a final deportation order. A law enforcement source tells ABC News agents identified his vehicle and that he was shot after attempting to flee. His attorney disputes that account, saying her client was trying to pull over after he was struck by an unmarked ICE vehicle.
19: We are fed up with ICE and DHS telling us lies about what has happened.
17: His attorney adds he's back in ICE custody, receiving only over-the-counter pain medication, and has filed a court order to block his removal. She argues he may qualify for a U visa as both a potential victim and witness. DHS maintains he was in the country illegally, while his attorney says he entered legally in 2024, was issued a work permit, and was seeking asylum. Law enforcement sources say authorities are reviewing body camera footage worn by the officer's partner, adding the officer hired last year has been placed on administrative leave. A federal judge has scheduled a hearing for September 30th and ordered Garces Perez to appear in court. That order could effectively prevent any deportation before the hearing takes place. Melissa Adan, ABC News, Los Angeles.
3: The flights have resumed after yesterday's outage. A cut cable caused travel chaos in some of the busiest airports in the U.S. Here's Olivia Rubin.
20: Today, flights were resuming around the Northeast after a major outage that caused thousands of delays and cancellations.
21: Do you have any information for us?
22: Yeah, man, nothing works.
20: The issue, a circuit blowing at an air traffic control facility in Philadelphia. The FAA says a backup is supposed to kick in, but officials discovering one of its lines accidentally cut at a New Jersey construction site.
23: It seems like the whole New York airspace has been now shut down. The FAA has implemented a ground stop for all traffic into the New York area.
20: That system responsible for large parts of the Northeast. The FAA grounding flights in Philly, Newark, and JFK Monday.
24: When I saw that like the morning flights hadn't even left and they had been delayed like 6-7 hours at the same time that like my afternoon flight was supposed to believe that there was like a larger gravity to the situation.
20: Flights diverting midair, thousands of passengers stranded.
10: You're going to have airplanes out of place, you're going to have crews out of place, and it's going to take days to sort that out and get everything back to normal.
20: In total, there were 1,000 flight cancellations and 6,000 delays. Again, experts say it will take a few days for everything to even back out to normal. Olivia Rubin, ABC News, Washington.
3: The much-talked-about book written by Princess Diana's brother went on sale today. In it, Charles Spencer accuses the now King Charles of sounding elated in the hours after Diana's death. Ralph Sanchez reports from London.
25: An explosive new memoir by the brother of Princess Diana goes on sale today, but it has already caused controversy that has rocked the royal family. In this new book, Charles Spencer details a series of phone calls he said he had with then Prince Charles in the days after Diana's death in a car crash in Paris back in 1997. He says the prince sounded, in his words, giddy after his estranged wife was killed. He speculates that may be because Charles felt that it cleared a path for him to marry his longtime love, Camilla Parker Bowles, who is now, of course, Queen Camilla. He also says that Prince Charles said that Diana would soon be forgotten. Now, these headlines raced around the world, and they led to a pretty unusually forceful pushback from Buckingham Palace in a statement. They suggest that Charles Spencer's memory may be clouded by grief. The palace does not normally comment on books like this, but this is a book being hotly anticipated around the world. Raf Sanchez, NBC News, London.
3: And coming up, there are calls to boycott Converse.
26: People that would review the ads and say, hang on, guys, this doesn't really look like such a great idea, they're not in the room.
3: It's pulled an ad that evokes the Ku Klux Klan and lynching. And the final coroner's report into the death of actress Hayden Panettiere.
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13: We're still slowing on the westbound 20, starting before Ungrenio to Norman. Also delays on the eastbound side of the 20 between 32nd and 1st Avenue. Northbound, the carry delays there its length. Also delaying southbound, the carry starting at the top rolls at the Van Horn. Southbound 15, pretty busy as well between Atwater and the Champlain. For the westbound side of the Met, you are losing time there between Lacadie and the DeCarry interchange. 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I'm Lauren Glazer from the CJAD 800 Traffic Center.
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3: Suddenly, it seems there are warnings everywhere about the threat of AI. One Anthropic researcher said AI could kill us all by the end of the decade. The Anthropic CEO said AI agents could take over the internet in as little as 3 months. There have been mass protests, but then there are others, Donald Trump among them, saying the fears are widely overblown. Carmi Levy is our tech analyst. Hi, Carmi.
27: Good to be with you, Mitsumi.
3: So, Carmi, when they're talking about AI getting out of control, what exactly do they mean?
27: The word that they're using here is misalignment. Basically, the technology does something that was not planned. It's outside of expectations. It's breaking the rules. And in this case, AI agents, which are kind of like automated bots that can complete complex tasks all by themselves, no human intervention required. They've been, during testing, particularly security testing, they've shown an inclination to break out of the secured walled garden that they're in. It's called breaking containment. They've broken out onto the internet. They've broken into other systems. OpenAI has reported it, Google, Anthropic, as well, and even Meta. So this is kind of based, the way the technology is behaving. And it is kind of scary because the researchers can't explain what's going on. So basically, they tested it. They expected it to stay within containment. It did not. And now we seem to have a bit of a cybersecurity problem across the industry.
3: But, you know, we talk about them as though somehow they're living beings, but this isn't like science fiction where AI is becoming sentient, right? It's more about agency. They've programmed to persevere and get the task done.
27: Yeah, the good news is we're nowhere near a Terminator or a 2001 Space Odyssey moment. You know, Dave is going to stay within his contained area, and there's been no damage. So, you know, data hasn't been stolen. There's been no financial issues. We haven't seen public infrastructure targeted. This has all just been tests. So that's the good news. The bad news is that this technology is showing that it has the capability, that this time there was no issue. But next time, maybe if it is not a test being done by you know, legitimate AI companies, but if it falls into the hands of, say, a cyber criminal or some other bad actor, and it's used to engage in cyber, you know, cyber attacks, that could be problematic. And so it's what could happen if we don't figure this out now, and the clock is now ticking.
3: Okay, but, you know, and I hate to use all these movie references of this, like, evil cyber criminal, you know, but can this really kill us all in 10 years? Can it take over the internet in 6 months?
27: You know, I've seen the warnings, and they're coming from senior members of some of these big AI companies, and so they do sound scary, but, you know, will it take over the internet in 6 months? I don't think so. Is there a human extinction event in 10 years? No, same deal. Show your work, and they aren't showing their work, and I think what they're trying to do is use hyperbole to get attention. There's a lot of noise in the tech industry right now, and this is how they are being heard. Safety is an issue, and let's be clear, there will be, you know, negative things happening. There could be a catastrophe, maybe not an earth-ending event, but certainly something worthy of a headline if we don't address this. And this is how they get our attention. We're talking about it, so I'm guessing it's working.
3: But what about the arguments made by, for example, Donald Trump, who says that if the West tries to put the brakes on this, other countries like China or North Korea, for example, they will get the advantage?
27: You know, Donald Trump, I've learned, like many others, not to kind of use him as an arbiter of what is and is not legitimate in the technology space. And the fact that he's dismissed the risks outright and is willing to roll back protections from the government on the industry, to me, is problematic. China has just as much to lose if we don't figure this out as any other country does. And so treating them as a pariah nation does nothing to help the global cause to get on top of this new technology, figure out what that architectural issue is, and ensure that it doesn't threaten any of us. Because let's be clear, cyber attacks don't respect global borders.
3: So what should we be doing at this point, Carmi?
27: I think as individuals, we should be ramping up our AI knowledge, so don't fear it, use it. So, you know, take the time to understand how it works, how to integrate it into your day-to-day lives. That's just the deal. And learn how to identify things like misinformation and deep fakes, and then not spread them on social media. And then beyond an individual level, at a government level, we're already seeing the federal government move in the right direction, as well as provincial governments. So we have a national AI strategy known as AI for All. They introduced their first two courses for educators this week. We've established an AI and digital innovation ministry. Evan Solomon is the minister. We have a Digital Safety Act with a new regulator that will include some provisions for AI. So the pieces are starting to come into place, and we will see AI-specific laws being introduced too. We're moving in the right direction, but of course, AI moves even faster. So we've got to hit the gas on this so that that gap between the leading edge of technology and our ability to regulate it doesn't get too wide.
3: Okay. Thank you very much for this, Carmi.
27: Thanks, Matumi.
3: Another beluga whale from Marineland has died. The whale was among 10 belugas that was relocated to an aquarium in Chicago this summer. Staff say they noticed sudden changes in the animal's behavior and breathing. She was moved to a medical habitat where she died. She is the fourth beluga to die since leaving Marineland. DoorDash has agreed to pay more than $130 million after years of underpaying its workers in New York City. It was found that more than 260,000 people were underpaid, paid late, or never paid at all by the company. The company has apologized, saying mistakes were made, but that they were not intentional.
4: Weather, brought to you by Gratian's Gap. Second pair is a gift event, including designer frames. A second pair free for limited time.
8: Well, the autumn equinox officially kicks off at 8.05 p.m. tonight, and the season usually brings rain and sometimes some active weather, as well as our temperatures dipping pretty cool overnight. Now, we can see this is already taking effect in parts of the province, and there is a frost advisory that is currently in effect for parts of the Outaouais region. That includes Gatineau, as well as parts of southwestern Quebec, including Mont-Tremblant and St. Agathe, and even in the eastern townships, Sherbrooke is under this frost advisory. We're seeing temperatures really close to the freezing mark, so it is advised that if you have any plants that are sensitive, to bring them indoors, or if you have crops that must remain outside, obviously cover them up. Here in Montreal, we are not dealing with a frost advisory, but we have a picture-perfect forecast for the next 7 days. Let's get to it. Overnight, we are seeing clear skies, and we hold on to that into the early morning hours, kicking off our Wednesday with lots of sunshine in the forecast from the get-go. And we can't even see a cloud in our future cast in the sky. So this is really depicting how beautiful it's going to be tomorrow. And even overnight as we head into Thursday, clear skies where we're expecting another sunny day for Thursday. Now it will be a little bit cooler again tonight. 7 degrees is our overnight low. Typically we'd be around 8, so 1 degree on the cooler side. And we are seeing clear skies. We start tomorrow off at 8 degrees with sunshine and an abundance of sunshine throughout the day, looking at a high of 19. So we are gaining a temperature 1 degree above seasonal. So normally we'd be at 18. We will take that 1 degree. And if we look at our longer range forecast, this is what I was alluding to, really a stunning forecast. We're seeing 21 on Thursday with sunny skies, 22 on Friday. So we're seeing a little bump in our temperatures and mostly sunny there. Saturday, we're holding on to 22 degrees, calling for that mix of sun and clouds, which carries through to our Sunday. We do see a dip in our temperature on Sunday at 20 degrees, 18 on Monday, calling for a mix of sun and clouds. And next Tuesday, again, mostly sunny skies. As of right now, no rain to speak of, 22 degrees. And even if I can just point this out, we're seeing double-digit lows starting Friday. And now I have a lotto reminder for you. 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
3: The man involved in the shooting outside a synagogue in Belleville, Ontario, has died. The 29-year-old died of his injuries after he was involved in a shootout with police outside the synagogue on Sunday. It happened during a service for Yom Kippur, the holiest day of the Jewish calendar. A police officer was also injured and is now recovering in hospital. The death of actress Hayden Panettiere has been ruled an accidental overdose. She was 36 years old. She was found unresponsive in a home in South Carolina last month. Here's Alex Stone.
9: Investigators had been waiting for toxicology tests to come back to move the investigation forward into Hayden Panettiere's death, and today they have those results. A coroner in Greenville, South Carolina, saying it was found Panettiere died of a mix of drugs, including fentanyl that was in her body, along with anti-anxiety medication, a muscle relaxant, and a drug typically used to treat bipolar disorder. Her death has been ruled an accident, but that does not mean there will not be further investigation. In fact, our sources say the DEA is squarely focused in on trying to find the supplier of the deadly fentanyl and determine if she obtained it before leaving Southern California and flying to South Carolina, or if it was obtained by somebody in South Carolina. Panettiere had traveled from L.A. to South Carolina the day before she was found dead on August 16th. Sources say the investigation could be very similar to those of rapper Mac Miller and Friend star Matthew Perry, who both died of drug overdoses. The DEA tracked down the suppliers and they were convicted. Now, one note, there is no allegation the fentanyl was in a legitimate drug. Often counterfeit street drugs are sold as being a legitimate drug, but often the actual drug somebody thinks that they're buying is not in that pill, and it's fentanyl to give a high, along with other filler chemicals. And often those counterfeit drugs can be deadly, as in the case of Hayden Panettiere. Alex Stone, ABC News, Los Angeles.
3: Another major company has apologized for a very controversial ad, this time from the running shoe company Converse. Here's Hannah Bata.
12: Converse has pulled a controversial ad and is apologizing after critics said the ad evokes the Ku Klux Klan and lynching.
26: The people that would review the ads and say, hang on, guys, this doesn't really look like such a great idea, they're not in the room.
12: The photo, part of a campaign with K-pop star Karina, shows her in a white skirt holding a pair of sneakers at her side. Critics say the lighting turns the skirt into the shape of a Klan hood and the dangling shoes like the feet of a lynching victim. Converse, which is owned by Nike, now saying, we're sorry. We understand why this image is deeply upsetting and recognize that we got this wrong. We removed it from our channels. This should not have happened, and we will do better. Online, some are calling for a boycott. boycott. Civil rights attorney Lee Merritt says the apology doesn't undo what got past legal, marketing, and leadership at every step, adding do better means catching this before it airs, not after we're offended. It's the second major brand in the last month to apologize for imagery described as racist. In August, Target pulled the children's Halloween clown costume modeled by a black child that critics said evoked blackface minstrel shows.
26: I think a lot of big brands lose touch with the customers. There is a lack of diversity in upper management in many of these companies.
12: The Congressional Black Caucus is now requesting a meeting with the company. Converse declined to say how it screens ads. Karina has not commented. Hannah Batah, ABC News, New York.
3: And coming up, it's a place where baby raccoons get training.
14: Come on, make good decisions. We talked about this.
3: It is known as the Raccoon Boot Camp. And the place to go for the latest in what farm equipment can do.
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17: Still a heavy go to carry northbound out of the NDG tunnel all the way up. Southbound, you're losing time down through about the Vesina area. Outbound 20, a real busy go just after Turcotte, on and off out to Norman. Picks up speed afterwards. Eastbound between 32nd and Ville-Saint-Pierre. That's affecting the 13 southbound. Looking at delays on the approach to the 20. Northbound, just some volume after Cote Virtue up through Henry Barassa. Outbound Tecan, we had an earlier accident just around the 13 split. Still a busy go from Cavendish. Inbound, we are looking at Cote de l'Est for the carry circle. Med eastbound, a heavy go from the carry circle on and off out to through Saint Laurent. 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
3: A warning has been issued in the U.S. about dengue fever. The illness is carried by mosquitoes and has led to the death of a woman in Florida. We have this report.
31: It's a rare death for the United States and something health officials are calling wildly unusual. Florida reporting a woman died of dengue as the state sears near record-breaking levels of the illness this year. People can get infected with dengue after being bitten by a mosquito. The illness is often nicknamed breakbone fever, as it's the most common symptom that people will experience. Others include aches and pains, nausea and vomiting, and even a rash. While there's no specific treatment aside from rest and drinking fluids, most people do recover after 2 weeks. Deaths from the illness in the U.S. are usually in the single digits every single year, and Florida so far has seen nearly 150 cases this year alone. Puerto Rico and American Samoa also seeing hundreds of cases as well. And while the illness is mostly found in tropical areas of the world, experts warn that a warming climate has expanded the reach of mosquitoes. Their advice? To avoid mosquito bites by making sure to wear long-sleeve clothing, using insect repellent, and dumping out any standing water where mosquitoes might breed. Yuri Benajad, ABC News, New York.
3: More than 1,500 Quebec doctors have signed onto a petition calling for a coroner's inquest. It comes after five doctors took their own lives over a five-month period. One of the doctors is calling for the inquiry, says the pressure in the workplace, including a lack of resources, are leading to chronic stress and burnout, and in some cases, even suicide.
0: My gut reaction is I find that disgusting, that we're having this conversation about one doctor killing himself or herself every month for 5 months in a row in Quebec. I mean, this is insanity to me. But I am not surprised one bit. And that's the sad part. Most doctors are not surprised.
3: The petition is calling for the coroner to look into how many doctors have taken their own lives and under what circumstances.
1: Business news brought to you by Au Vieux de Loup. Generous and delicious plates all the time.
3: Tech stocks had another strong day on the North American markets, and a Canadian company is gaining. Morella Fernandez has more.
2: Shopify shares jumped today on news of a partnership with Meta. The Canadian e-commerce company says it is partnering deeply with Meta's new AI agent, Muse. It means consumers will be able to use the agent to pay for purchases. Amazon has refused to allow Muse onto its retail platform, citing safety concerns. Shopify shares gained over 7% today. TC Energy is selling a pipeline in Mexico to Essentia Energy Development for $560 million. The 300-kilometer Guadalajara-Manzanillo pipeline brings liquefied natural gas to power plants. The CEO says it gives the energy company the option to redeploy some capital. TC Energy will still own more than 3,000 kilometers of pipeline in Mexico. Shares of 5N Plus are up today as the company announces it is expanding its Utah facility by about 50%. The company makes specialty semiconductors and performance materials for defense, medical imaging, and space. 5N Plus says construction should be complete by the end of 2027. Here are the closing numbers for the day. The Canadian dollar is up to 71.11 U.S. West Texas Intermediate is down to $94.59 U.S. a barrel. Western Canadian Select down almost $3 to $67.29. And the TSX gained 326 points today. Those are your business headlines. I'm Mirella Fernandez.
3: There is a five-day celebration of tractors, horses, and a plowing match now underway. A small town in Ontario is hosting one of the biggest rural expos in North America. Here's John Vannevalli Rao.
5: It all kicked off with a bit of patriotism and a parade.
6: We're excited.
5: As the annual celebration of rural life got underway.
6: And we're ready to rock it in Ontario.
5: 100 acres of farmland on the outskirts of Walkerton converted into a tented city for a century-old contest and expo that moves to a different spot in Ontario every year.
7: It moves all over Ontario, yeah. They try to spread it all around and to give different counties the chance to showcase their stuff.
5: And at the heart of it, the plowing matches. This year, more than 100 competitors, including a few from overseas, vying to be the most outstanding in their field, so to speak. The goal is to plow perfectly straight and make sure the soil is turned over firmly and even.
10: First prize in each day, I think, is $100, and it just goes down from there. Everybody will get something. Does it cover our costs? No, but what nowadays does.
5: Some say this is a dying art that they want to preserve.
4: Yeah, we met at a plowing match.
5: Stephanie Sanders met her husband at a competition in 2007 and has herself been plowing since then.
4: It can be a little stressful depending on the day. I mean, there's some hills out here, so everybody's going to have a bit of a challenge. But I think that's the unique part is you don't know each day what kind of challenges you're going to get into. Are you going to be plowing on a hill? Are you going to be plowing on a side hill? Are there going to be lots of rocks?
5: Liam O'Reilly came over from Ireland to compete, noticing not everyone's older.
8: I'm amazed here about the amount of young people and young girls and young women, and women in general that is plowing. Like back at home, it ought to be a very few.
5: Aside from the plowing, there are hundreds of exhibitors showcasing what's grown and raised in Ontario from crops to cattle. There's a massive temporary RV park on site with spectators catching displays like square dancing with tractors.
9: There will also be a demolition derby using combines, with the organizers hoping for close to 100,000 visitors over 5 days. John Benavalli Rao, CTV News, Walkerton, Ontario.
3: Some 1,400 new words have been added to the Merriam-Webster dictionary. One of the additions, looksmaxing. It means at times taking extreme or dangerous measures to try to improve one's looks. Another new word is glow-up. That means a dramatic enhancement to someone's physical appearance. The dictionary says the new entries reflect words that offer a window into the world today. People have complained about the smell coming from the Sanimax plant for years. Now, Caroline, the city is asking Quebec to intervene.
11: Exactly. After a mediation between the city and the company that renders animal parts failed, the city is now asking the Quebec government to step in and compel Sanimax to update its air filtration system. We'll hear from the city and the company on that tonight. And we're also looking into a suspicious death of a woman in her 40s. We'll have more information on where she was found and why police believe her death was suspicious on our late show tonight at 11:30. Mitsumi.
3: Thanks very much, Caroline.
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26: Welcome to Woodside Wildlife Rescue, where young orphaned raccoons find a place to heal and mature into well-rounded adults.
27: It's really important for them to get a little bit of a head start.
26: Paula Woodside here founded this rescue in 2019, bringing usually sick or injured kids to this 20-acre property in southern Mississippi.
28: Come on, make good decisions. We talked about this.
26: But hey, this ain't no resort. Members of the team like Raquel here run these boot camps to make sure the raccoons learn all the necessary skills to be released one day.
27: Swimming, lots of swimming, and climbing. And they kind of get to know the terrain.
26: And I would know a thing or two about baby raccoons learning to climb.
29: I'm just going to turn the camera around real quick.
27: Oh, yeah, do that.
26: Since during an interview in 2016, one climbed on my head. And then we became best friends.
27: No.
26: But in these parts, swimming is really a critical part of the curriculum in an area prone to hurricanes and flooding.
27: Come on, look at that.
26: So team members will often set up a series of kayaks in one pond, and then...
30: by the end of that 1 or 2 hours that we're down there, they'll be jumping off the kayaks and swimming from rehabber to rehabber on the kayaks, and they're just having a great time.
26: These guys will also learn how to dig for food and open up a pine cone and whatever else it may take so they can continue to beat the odds.
27: Most of these babies were not supposed to live. In all actuality, they shouldn't have survived. And they did. Now they're thriving. That's why we do it.
26: And before release, the raccoon's final lesson is actually being trapped by a volunteer so they can learn to avoid traps and humans and ultimately pull away from their human rescuers. Raccoon boot camp does not mess around. In New York, for ABC News, I'm Danny New.
3: Okay, how cute was that?
31: The swimming.
3: It was so cute.
31: Very cute.
3: Okay, so another nice day tomorrow.
31: That's right. We have a lot to look forward to, and fall officially begins in a little over an hour, so it's actually off to a great start. Here's what we're anticipating over the next 24 hours. Clear skies, a low of 7. We start tomorrow off at 8 degrees, and sunshine throughout the day, hitting a high of 19 degrees. That's 1 degree above seasonal, and we will take it. And once again, our longer range forecast keeps delivering the hits. Sunshine is definitely in our in the cards for the next few days. We're seeing that on Thursday, 21 degrees, mostly sunny on Friday and 22. It looks like we're getting a bump in our temperatures as we head into the weekend, holding on to 22 on Saturday. And come Sunday, 20 degrees, calling for a mix of sun and clouds. And yes, we will certainly enjoy the sunshine in the next few days.
3: And that's it for us. Have a good evening. Stay well. Good night.

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6: From the National Newsroom of the Canadian Press, I'm Naira Ahmed. BC New Democrat leader David Eby has launched a provincial election less than 2 years into his mandate.
7: Eby says at a time when U.S. President Donald Trump is creating more uncertainty, the last thing the province needs is a government that gives in to what the United States wants. When asked if he was taking advantage of the disruption within the opposition conservatives, Eby noted the party has had four leaders in the last 2 years.
8: They've been in chaos every moment since the election. The choice in front of British Columbians is clear, though. Conservatives have been clear about the direction that they want to go.
7: The election will be held October 24th. Terry Theodore, The Canadian Press, Vancouver.
6: Since the announcement, seven legislatures from the breakaway Centre BC party have rejoined the official opposition BC Conservatives after resigning or being kicked out of the main opposition caucus by former leader Carrie Lynn Finley, although she quit on Sunday. The National Chief of the Assembly of First Nations has warned Prime Minister Mark Carney against abusing his majority government powers to pass the new major projects bill. Speaking at the United Nations today, Carney says his government has always said it wants to work in partnership with Indigenous communities to get major projects built.
9: We're very clear that we would focus on what we can control, and first and foremost is controlling is to build at home, build Canada strong, build in a way that builds for all. Now, building for all means several things. It means building in partnership with labor, in solidarity with labor. That's why we have Team Canada Strong. That's why we're building apprenticeships. It means building inclusively with Indigenous peoples.
6: But Cindy Woodhouse Nipinak says First Nations are not being included in discussions and are not seeing details of government proposals before they are made public. Canada has pledged $100 million in new aid for Palestinians in Gaza and the West Bank.
10: The funding includes $80 million in humanitarian aid, while the rest is development funding for security initiatives. This includes top-up funding for a multi-year project to train Palestinian police. Carney announced the funding from the sidelines of the United Nations General Assembly. He says the money is meant to help bring about a two-state solution. Ottawa has pledged more than $600 million in aid for Palestinian civilians since the Israel-Gaza war started in October 2023. Lisa Laporte, The Canadian Press.
6: And the Liberal government is watching its words over an emerging security debate in Europe about whether Russia is primed to launch new hybrid attacks against NATO members. Carney was asked about European countries getting spooked about intelligence, which suggests Russia could have a new attack in the works.
11: We're in complete and open conversation with our European allies, our Five Eyes partners, about those threats. We have extreme vigilance and will continue to be the case. I'm not going to comment on day-to-day shifts in that, though.
6: Defense Minister David McGuinty says he's taking a cautious approach to drawing any conclusions from the intelligence underpinning those fears. This is the Canadian Press.
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12: 20 westbound delays just before Angrenier out through Norman. Eastbound, just a little slow down through First Avenue. The inbound taking the up ramp for the Carrier Circle busy there. Outbound, just some volume through the 13 split. Nice drive out to the Illortourt afterwards. The Carrier northbound, Côte Saint-Luc up. Southbound, you're losing time down through Jean Talon. Met westbound, just a little bit of volume right now after Pinot. Then again through Stinson. Eastbound between the Carrier Circle out through Saint-Laurent. Picks up speed out to the Anjou interchange afterwards. Quick quick reminder from CanAc. If you want the best prices, you need to go where the prices are ridiculous, and that's at CanAc. 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Traffic and transit every 15 minutes on CJAD 800. Your next report's coming up at 7:15.
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1: From the nation's capital, all across Canada, here for you, Shane Hewitt and the Night Shift. I'm Shane Hewitt in Ottawa, village of Merrickville. Ryan O'Donnell is in Calgary, downtown. And, no,

0: It flashes behind you, but you get the distracted driving ticket for not paying attention, but they can flash stuff in your eyes, right? Well, the good news, Noah Skanga, the safe driver, thanks to the red light ticket. Ryan O'Donnell, what's going on for you other than Handy Andy? I mean, there's got to be some good news in the world, right?
1: I mean, I have some good news. I have some good news. After what seemed like endless back and forth trying to figure out the right spot, Laura and I have picked our wedding venue.
0: Oh.
1: We have made the decision. The save the dates are almost in progress. The first deposits are about to go down. This is happening. Oh my goodness.
0: What's the date?
1: Oh, we have a range. We don't know yet. We're waiting for the venues to tell us which of the dates. And also, okay, my brother is getting married around the same time. So we now have to juggle our weddings.
0: No.
1: And here's the thing. This is like nice for, I'm sure my parents love this. You know, I mean, it's expensive back to back, but the spirit of it is wonderful. However, I'm a little jealous because my brother came up with a better idea for wedding than I came up with. Mm-hmm. And that is getting our favorite Chinese food restaurant to cater his wedding, which will be much smaller.
0: Idea.
1: Incredible idea. So mad I didn't think of that. But excited to have a date range. I would say maybe even like by tomorrow could have these specific
0: dates. Okay, so there's no date range. I already told you when I'm going to be in Calgary.
1: That's the date.
0: That's right. What you pick.
1: And that's what I'm picking. That's right. My wedding hinges upon Shane's presence. Not so much my dad, who also picked next year around the time to have a wedding, to go on a cruise. What is this?
0: Could get married on a cruise, I guess.
1: Oh, no. Absolutely. No.
0: Maybe on a boat!
1: Star Wars one.
0: Oh, dear God. 71010 is the text line. No matter how big or how small, share your good news. Good news makes good news babies. The more good news we see, the more good news we tend to find. Coming up tonight, if I ever get in trouble on this show, it's when I say the phrase Gen Z. Especially now, Canadians are not keen on that. I stand by it's a phrase, like it's a word, not a letter. Like Gen Z is a phrase. It's like when I used to go by the moniker on the rock radio of the Z-Man. It was because Z is a letter, Z is a name. That's how I used to say it.
1: I was a little confused. I thought you were just people got mad at you because you mentioned Generation
0: Z. Oh, no. It's because I should say Gen Z when they say that. See, that's what they... But I guess... So I thought we could learn a little bit about that. Why is it that we say Gen Z? And why is it Americans say Gen Z? Well, we will find out, because it turns out we fancy ourselves to be the outcasts in this, and we are not, nay. In fact, our friends to the south might actually be the outcasts. So we're going to get to that coming up tonight. It's Good News Tuesday, a big conversation. Do you even know how dictionaries choose their words and how they come up with it? No. So let's find out. And we will tonight from like a guy who is a word nerd to the next level. Speaking of Americans, Donald Trump is speaking at the UN. I'm a peace president, so I'm going to annihilate Iran. Like, it was the craziest thing. We've got Rob Breckenridge on the show tonight. He's going to fill in. Matt Gurney's going to join us on Thursday. A bit of friend juggling. But we will talk about the biggest news stories of the day. And if you want to know why diesel and gas cost so much and how long it's going to last, Dan McTagg is also coming up. Good news stories, though. It's not the price of gas. Good News Tuesday continues next.
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3: Easing up around town, we are still looking at a little slowdown on the Met eastbound after the Rockland Shopping Center out through St. Hubert picks up speed all the way out to the Anjou Interchange. Westbound direction, though, we are looking at an accident. It is just after VO before PNF. Once you pass that, a little bit of volume as you approach the DeCary Circle. DeCary northbound, some volume from Jean Talon up southbound, just a bit of volume through Royal Mount, picks up speed afterwards. Outbound 20, little slowdown through Ville-Saint-Pierre out through Norman. Nice drive all the way out to the Gallipo span eastbound. problem-free. TCAN in both directions moving well. No problems heading up to and from Laval. All South Shore spans, aside from the 25 southbound, are looking fine. Look at that, some volume from D-Souligny through the La Fontaine Tunnel. This week at Adonis, fresh Atlantic salmon fillets are only $9.99 a pound or $22.02 a kilo. Details at adonis.ca. Marty Lamar, CJAD 800 Traffic Center.
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0: Well, it's Good News Tuesday. Joining us especially here on Tuesday, normally it's Thursday, it's the Tuesday version of Rob Breckenridge. RobBreckenridge.ca for his writing articles. Podcast is really great, too, if you want to get caught up with all kinds of things in Canada, plus what's going on in Alberta, because Rob is in Calgary. Rob, welcome to Good News Tuesday.
1: Yes, indeed. Great to be here.
0: It's exciting, isn't it?
1: Sure is.
0: Don't you just feel good?
1: I do. I'm very uplifted.
0: Very nice. I mean, CPR on baby otters was the story before we got started. Like, you can't go wrong with that.
1: There you go.
0: Yeah. Donald Trump, the peace president, he says. He's the peace president. Plus, he also mentioned he was going to annihilate Iran, which I'm pretty sure he said that war was over a couple of times and it was done already. Turns out, it's done nothing but spread. Takeaways, obviously trying to talk to his base, I would imagine, not the people in front of him.
1: Well, honestly, it was some weird rambling speech. I don't know who it was really aimed at. And you know, it's interesting where you're seeing in the U.S., just on the issue of AI and data centers, you know, there's kind of growing concern, growing worry about where all of this is going. And a lot of Republicans saying maybe, you know, we need to try to rein this in a little bit. And Donald Trump spent a lot of his speech today talking about how great it is and how he wants to change what we call it. He's very concerned that we use the word artificial in describing AI, and he thinks it should be superior or some other abbreviation, and he seems very preoccupied with all of this. So the fact that he devoted some of his speech to that should tell you something about just how disconnected he is, I think, from what most Americans are concerned about right now. But yeah, I mean, there was certainly a lot of weird kind of threats about annihilating and destroying the Islamic Republic, and almost a real kind of casual sense too, which was strange. And you know, I think it masks a lot of his frustration with how this is going, how that's led to higher oil prices and gasoline prices by extension. Diesel prices are at record highs in the U.S., so he talks this good game about how he's in control and he can do what he wants. But and if that were true, then this would have all been wrapped up months ago.
0: Yeah. Kind of crazy, just generally. I guess the world doesn't seem to react too much anymore. The only thing that the markets really reacted to was the no attacks on Yemen.
1: Yeah.
0: That's it.
1: Yeah,
0: I mean, I think that summarizes it.
1: Well, it's weird. And, you know, it's actually kind of fascinating because, you know, the Saudis had a pipeline attacked, and this was pretty crucial in being able to offer alternatives to the Strait of Hormuz. And that was attacked. And, oh, my God, this is going to be down for months. They did a pretty impressive job of getting that fixed and getting that flowing once again. So you've sort of seen oil prices stabilize a bit. Like they jumped up amid the concern that this was all kind of spiraling out of control. They haven't really come down much, but it almost seems like there's a little bit of calm in the market. Like, okay, let's see what happens next year. What's also going to be interesting to watch, and there are voices now in the U.S., including the president, offering some support behind this idea of a ban on diesel exports. The U.S. makes a lot of diesel. They use a lot of diesel, but the U.S. is also a diesel exporter, including to some parts of eastern Canada, by the way, and this is seen as a way of keeping more of that supply at home, maybe temporarily bringing down prices. Could cause a lot of other chaos in the system, but that's kind of where things are at right now, the concern that energy prices and inflation are having in the lead up to the midterm. So that's something else being thrown around. That's going to be one to keep an eye on.
0: Coming up in about an hour, Dan McTagg is going to be on and help us understand that cost of diesel thing. I was also told that China's spooling up diesel production so they can profit off of these massive margins that are in there. And stockpiling heating oil, for those who use heating oil, is part of the problem. Rob, Breckenridge.ca to get connected with Rob, is in Alberta. Your old buddy Nenshi there, flipping an election in the middle of Calgary to NDP for an Alberta by-election on the lead-up to the big referendum. Rob, what's the takeaway? Is this the look of things, just displeasure with the government?
1: Yeah, it certainly seems to be the case. This is a riding in the deep south of Calgary. The last two elections has gone pretty overwhelmingly to Danielle Smith's United Conservative Party. That slipped out of their hands last week to the NDP. I mean, it was a close race, but this was the kind of breakthrough I think the NDP were looking for. Now, you know, where things are at today versus where they're going to be a year from now when the next election is supposed to be, there's a lot that could happen and could change before then. So I don't know if the NDP can necessarily take it to the bank that they're going to do this right across the province. But yeah, I think a lot of what's going on in Alberta right now, it's so focused on this referendum and the weight of that decision kind of hanging on Danielle Smith, both in terms of the frustration from a lot of folks who just don't like that we're having this in the first place, and even those kind of discontented separatists who are, you know, for the most part in the UCP base are not appreciative of how Danielle Smith has handled all of this on from their perspective. So she's having a difficult time, I think, straddling all of that, and that's led to some political headaches for her. I think what she's hoping for is that there's a strong result on October 19th for remaining in Canada that'll take the wind out of the sails of the separatists, who in many ways represent a threat to her party leadership. And she can get back to bread and butter issues looking ahead to the election next year. Like today, she just announced that they're going to go back to pausing the gasoline tax to help people deal with gas prices right now, as we just talked about. So you get a sense that they're trying to find some footing here, but this referendum has been a big political headache.
0: Now, when I lived there last, you were there. There was a big rebellion vote the last time the NDP got in. I mean, that's really what it was. Mm-hmm. I don't think people really wanted the NDP to get in. But when Albertans got fed up with the Conservative Party, they very much voted that way, voted it back in again, and maybe explain the difference, because it's not really the NDP in Alberta. It's kind of just a different way to not say that you're the Liberal Party, because that seems to be kind of what it is.
1: Yeah, and it's been tricky for Ned Nenshi, because you've still got the NDP brand. You've got, you know, the whole perception of Avi Lewis and what the federal NDP stands for, the baggage of the, you know, the Justin Trudeau, Jagmeet Singh alliance. So that still weighs, I think, on perceptions. I think there's been talk about some kind of a rebranding or trying to further distance the parties, but that hasn't had a lot of traction. Essentially, though, Alberta has fallen into a two-party system. It was that three-party system, the vote splitting, that allowed the NDP to win in 2015, led to the creation of the United Conservative Party. But something to watch in Alberta politics, and it could depend on what happens on October 19th and in the immediate aftermath. Are we heading for another rupture here? Are there those in the UCP that want to pull the party in another direction? Those who don't want any part of that? You saw a little hint of it in the by-election last week. There's this new Alberta Tory or Progressive Tory party. It's trying to be more of a centrist kind of conservative party. Are we headed for another vote split on the right? That could be a big factor here.
0: Well, vote splitting has been the big thing, right? Like even in the city of Toronto right now, when you look at some of the surveying out there, is that generally speaking, the conservative mayors, if they all came together, someone would win the election. This has been an ongoing thing on the conservative side of things for a long time now, was the split. Is it time for people to realize it or no?
1: Well, I mean, you know, there's the argument that, you know, give people choices and they'll put their vote where, you know, where they think is most deserved. What's really going to be interesting to me is what's happening next door to where I am in BC, where the premier, the NDP premier, has announced the snap election 2 years early, you know, trying to take advantage of some of the disarray amongst his conservative opponents, because you've got Centre BC and One BC and the BC Conservative Party, and the conservative leader, she just resigned, and now she's been pushed over into one of these other parties. Can they get their act together, or is this, you know, an opportunity to use that vote splitting to your advantage? So BC is an interesting case study of this in practice. And I do wonder how conservatives what kind of lessons they're going to draw from what happens next door in BC.
0: Yeah. Well, I think there's a lot to be learned from BC right now, generally, especially over the last couple of elections. RobBreckenridge.ca. Get connected with Rob online. Thank you for popping in. Such good news to have you here. Great to see you, Rob.
1: Yes, indeed. Thanks, Shane.
0: Shane Hewitt and the Night Shift. Good News Tuesday will continue. We're going on a road trip. We're going to go back with another episode of Have You Ever Been? Some stories from around Canada coming up next.
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3: That's quite a drive. Things have eased up around town. A little slow down to carry northbound volume, but moving med eastbound out through Stinson. Just a little bit of volume starting around the Eddie Carey Circle. Once you pass that, out to the Anjou Interchange, moving well. Westbound, problem-free. Tecan Highway 20, inbound, outbound, and looking fine. Heading up to and from Laval, problem-free. South Shore spans as well are all looking great here this evening, aside from the 25 southbound. As per usual, as you approach the Lafontaine Tunnel, things are slow starting around D. northbound direction up to the Anjou interchange, problem-free. It's the Canada-wide clearance at Chevrolet. 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Marty Lamar, CJAD 800 Traffic Center.
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